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18: This is Lee Habib, and this is Our American Stories, the show where America is the star and the American people, coming to you from the city where the West begins, Fort Worth, Texas. They were the most famous men in America. They came from separate countries, followed different philosophies, and led dissimilar lives. But they were fast friends. No two people did more to shape America in the mid-1700s. Here to tell the story is Randy Peterson, author of The Printer and The Preacher, Ben Franklin, George Whitefield, and the surprising friendship that invented America. Let's take a listen.
19: Who would you say were the most famous people in America in the 1740s and 1750s? This is a few decades before the Revolutionary War, so think back in your history mind to who was famous at that point. You might say George Washington, but he really wasn't around yet. He wasn't in the public consciousness yet. You might say Benjamin Franklin, and you would be kind of right about that. But there was somebody else that seemed to be even more of a sensation in that era in America. It was the British preacher, George Whitefield. George Whitefield was born in 1714 in England. His widowed mother ran an inn. George was a very smart kid. They thought he might have a future in the ministry, perhaps, which would be a very respectable profession. He wouldn't have to apprentice in a trade or something. So they wanted to send him to school. So they sent him to what they called a grammar school. It was preparatory for college eventually. George did well there. He was goofing off sometimes, but he especially loved theater. He had a theater teacher that just was full of energy and taught him how to act, how to speak, how to make gestures, how to capture an audience. And George loved that. Now, the inn his mother ran came on hard times, and so they didn't have a lot of money, and they thought they might not be able to afford college. It turned out that Oxford University had a program where certain poorer students could get through college, get their degree, by being servants to richer students. And so that was sort of demeaning, but George became a servant to richer students, kind of a butler there. As the other students went to college, he would shine their shoes and get them food and stuff. But he also was able to attend classes and to get his degree. I think this was important in George's life because, as brilliant as he was, he learned humility. He learned to serve. At Oxford, George Whitefield met two very important friends, John Wesley and Charles Wesley. John was a bit older, and he was sort of a teacher's assistant there at the school. Charles was a classmate of George's. They also had a group of people they called the Holy Club. This was an interesting group because they were all religious, they were church involved, but they wanted something deeper. They wanted to get more serious about their faith. And so they were methodical about their prayer life. They were methodical about their Bible study. They were methodical about meeting together for fellowship. They were methodical about doing good deeds and going out into the community, visiting people in prison and visiting sick people. They were methodical about their faith, so much that their detractors began calling them the Methodists. And that's where we get that term. Now, George Whitefield wanted all of that, too. He wanted to be methodical in his faith. And so he was a member of the Holy Club. But here's an interesting thing, that as we look back in history, that all three of those people, George Whitefield, John Wesley, and Charles Wesley, perhaps some of the other members of the group, experienced a later conversion. The method was not enough for them. It wasn't enough to pray and read the Bible and go to church and do all these religious things. Each of them reported that God individually connected with them at a heart level, at an emotional level, where they emotionally said yes to what God wanted to do in them. It wasn't just a matter of doing religious things. It was a matter of opening their hearts to God. And so there's a famous conversion of John Wesley where he says his heart was strangely warmed. And that was his experience. It was a heart thing. George Whitefield had a similar experience actually a couple of years earlier than John. He talked about his abiding sense of the pardoning love of God, that there was something emotional that grabbed him. This is important because this became George's message in his preaching later on. It was also an important part of the Wesley's ministry. We're not going to talk about them so much, but George Whitefield, wherever he went, wherever he preached, he was inviting people to get beyond religiosity, to get beyond just church involvement, to get beyond all that and have a personal experience of the living God in their heart. George Whitefield was ordained in 1736, having graduated from Oxford. He got his degree and he began to look around for churches where he might preach. Wherever he got the opportunity to preach, they loved him. He was really good at this preaching thing. People appreciated the way he brought passion to his ministry. In that time, a lot of the preaching in England and later in America was pretty dry. It was very academic. It was about ideas. Preachers read from manuscripts. In some cases, they were trying to be impressive with their erudition, with how much they knew, and to kind of showing off their great intelligence.
18: And you've been listening to Randy Peterson. He's the author of The Printer and the Preacher, Ben Franklin, George Whitefield, and the surprising friendship that invented America. Right now, we're learning about the preacher, that seminal experience he had getting into Oxford, not through a scholarship, but through, well, sort of a kind of indentured servitude. 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

0: we continue with Our American Stories and with Randy Peterson and the story of Ben Franklin and George Whitefield's remarkable and surprising friendship, one that shaped American life and certainly mid-17th century America. Let's pick up where we last left off. Here is author Randy Peterson.
1: George Whitefield challenged that just by the nature of his work. It was not brilliant new ideas. It was the same invitation that God has been offering since biblical times, that you must be born again, that there was a commitment he was calling people to. And he often did it without notes. He used his dramatic gifts to make it interesting, but it wasn't about exalting his own reputation. It was about inviting people into a relationship with God. There's one great story about the leading actor in London at the time was a man named David Garrick, and he was quoted as saying, "Oh, I would give 100 guineas just to be able to say the word, oh, like George Whitefield."
2: And the definition we used to get of preaching in seminary is that preaching is God's truth coming through personality. That's what preaching is. It's God's truth coming through personality.
1: And so he began to make a name for himself in England in 1736, 1737. In 1738, he felt God's call to go to America as a missionary, to the colony of Georgia, which was the most recent colony established. It was established for people who couldn't pay their bills in England. They were thrown in debtor's prison in England, but a man named Oglethorpe had the brilliant idea, let's start a colony in America where these people can get a second chance, where they can begin to build their lives anew. And so they did that. The problem was that Georgia was then full of people who couldn't pay their bills, who didn't have a sense of responsibility to the larger community. There were some criminals in that group as well. And so it was a rough and tumble society. John and Charles Wesley had both been there in the previous years, and they had a terrible time. They did not have successful ministries at all there. But George felt that maybe, well, he felt God was calling him there, and so he went there. And in George's ministry there, he listened. He paid attention. He got a sense of what the people wanted and needed. He learned to speak their language and to have an effect on the people around him. And one of the things he learned was that what they really needed was an orphanage. In this rough and tumble society, there were a lot of kids who were abandoned and neglected and needed a safe place to grow up. And so George determined to build an orphanage there. And that really became his passion for the rest of his life, that he was raising money for this orphanage in Georgia. He came back to America many times after that and preached, and whenever he preached, he raised money, not for his own ministry, not to become rich himself, but to support this orphanage, to create a place where kids could learn and grow and learn about God. At the end of that year in Georgia, George Whitefield returns to England. And he's there for maybe a year, but that's when his ministry really takes off. And there are a number of key developments in that time. For one thing, there were a number of churches in England, this later happened in America too, where churches, they didn't like his new style. He was a little too popular for them. They didn't like the fact that people were flocking to hear him and leaving their churches.
3: On Whitefield's first preaching tour, when he arrived, specifically in Newbury in 1740. When Whitefield came through the first time, that he was welcome to preach in the pulpit. But when Whitefield came back a second time, he wasn't allowed to preach. But Whitefield was here for just a few days, and then he left, and he was gone. And so you have this whole network of all these itinerant New Light ministers who are also preaching around different churches. And then if people experience the new birth, and then they go back to their churches, and they start to want that similar type of preaching from their pastors. And their ministers are not giving that type of preaching to them. And not just that type of preaching, but that essential message of what it means to be truly a Christian and to experience that new birth through conversion. And so these people are being kicked out of their congregations. And so in many ways, yes, Whitfield has sort of stimulated this new movement, but the real people who are carrying this on and who found this church are a mix of these local revival itinerant ministers and lay people.
1: And so they close their doors to him. He might say, could I preach in your church? And they'd say, no. And so he, by necessity, would find some outdoor place to preach, sometimes in a field. Just set up a platform in a field, and people would be able to come from miles around and with their carts and horses, and they'd just come and sit and listen to George Whitfield.
4: There's some wonderful accounts, like of a Connecticut farmer, and he talked about how people had left the plow with the animal in the middle of the field, and they would say, Whitfield is coming, and they went running. And then he went looking across the field, and he saw this big cloud of dust, and he wondered what it was, and he realized it was the dust from all the horses and carts that were going down the road to hear Whitfield preach.
1: In that process, George Whitfield began preaching to the common folk, and not the upper class who came to church, but people who sometimes were ignored by the churches, just the common people, including coal miners. This was an important industry in England at the time. This was their energy source. But these coal miners were often just kind of too dirty, too unchurched for the churches to care about. And yet here was George Whitfield preaching this passionate message to the coal miners, setting up shop outside of the coal mines. And when the coal miners would get out of work, they would come and listen to this amazing preacher preach to them. There's an amazing story that George writes in his journal about one particular coal miner that he spoke to after a meeting, and he'll never forget that this man's face was blackened with the coal dust, but this man was moved to tears, and tears were streaming down his face and making little rivulets in the coal dust on his face. And so he had this streaky face as he was responding to the invitation of God. 1739 marks an important development in George's ministry. He goes back to America, and he's going to get to the orphanage and check in on what's happening there, but he starts in Philadelphia, the center, geographically, the center of the eastern seaboard there. It was also the largest city in the colonies at the time. And so he goes to Philly, and he starts preaching there. Now, in Philadelphia is a man named Ben Franklin. He's got his own story of how he got there. We're not going to get into that. But Ben was established now as a printer in Philadelphia and the publisher of the leading weekly newspaper there.
3: Benjamin Franklin is reading stories in newspapers that he's getting from London about this new upstart preacher, George Whitfield. And he himself sees an opportunity to latch onto that and to what Whitfield's doing. And so he, before Whitfield arrives in Philadelphia, before he ever gets there, Franklin has already been publishing that he's coming and publishing in the Philadelphia Gazette some of his sermons and some other things. So people already know who Whitfield is.
0: And you've been listening to author Randy Peterson, and his book is The Printer and the Preacher, Ben Franklin, George Whitfield, and the Surprising Friendship that Invented America. And we had just heard about that early meeting and how Franklin was ahead of the curve, wanting to bring Whitfield to Philadelphia. So he wrote about him, wrote about what was going on in England and in London. And of course, when you're in the newspaper business, you want to attract eyeballs. And Ben Franklin understood that. Moreover, what we learn here about this preacher is his talent. One of the foremost actors of his day, the Brad Pitt of his day, David Garrick, often commented that he wished he could just speak an O, or just speak as beautifully, as brilliantly, as passionately as Whitfield did. So he went out into the fields and met the ordinary people where they lived, in front of coal mines, out in fields. And of course, there was nothing anyone could do about God's Spirit, the Lord's Spirit, coming through. When we come back, more of this remarkable story here on Our American Stories.

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6: And we return to Our American Stories and the story of the printer and the preacher. Let's pick up where we last left off with author Randy Peterson.
7: So they're in this print culture where they're already hearing about these mass preaching services that no one else has ever experienced before in England at the time. And at this time, in Whitfield is about in his mid-20s. And so he's young. And so here's this upstart young celebrity coming to, again, this isn't America, this is part of the British Empire. And so here's one of our fellow British citizens who's coming. People are already primed to receive his preaching.
8: And so George begins preaching in central spots in Philadelphia. The Christ Church of Philadelphia closed their doors to him, and they were really afraid that there would be too many people, that it would ruin the church building. And so he set up shop a block away, Second and Market, on the courthouse steps, and people thronged the streets in front of him.
9: When Whitfield was telling the story of Abraham about to sacrifice his son Isaac, the audiences said they were so caught up in his description and his gesticulation that when he raised the hand like this, there were people said they could see a knife in his hand. And they were yelling, "Don't, Abraham, don't!" Because it was so vivid, it was so powerful, and it had an electrifying effect on the people who heard him.
8: Ben Franklin had heard reports from England that George Whitefield spoke in some field in England somewhere to 20,000 people. And Ben had a skeptical mind. He was questioning that. Could any human voice actually reach 20,000 people? So he decided to test it out scientifically. He was Benjamin Franklin, after all, and so his scientific mind decided to pace out the distance. He started at the courthouse steps where George was preaching, and he started walking. He walked a block away, and he could still hear George Whitefield. He walked a little further. He could still hear George Whitefield. He measured how far it was before he couldn't hear George Whitefield anymore. He measured that out, and he did the math on it, and he determined that 30,000 people could hear the voice of George Whitefield. That's how powerful his voice was.
10: Thousands and thousands of people went to hear him, and of course they wrote their friends and their relatives. So when Whitefield went from one place to another, there was a ready audience of thousands of people rushing in to see him. Even Benjamin Franklin said, "I went to hear Whitefield, determined not to be moved, and by the end of his talk, I had emptied my pockets, you know, into the collection plate." Whitefield had two eyes that moved in different directions. So wherever you were in the audience, you thought he was looking at you. In fact, Whitefield would say in his sermons, "Repent and follow God right now, because what if you died on your way home?" So people were frozen by this and had spiritual experiences right there. It was the immediacy of Whitefield that was controversial. So somebody could have been preaching in a church for 20 years with a kind of ho-hum effect on people's spiritual lives. And here comes this itinerant guy, comes into the neighborhood, and suddenly half the congregation are converted on the spot.
8: People were changed. Ben Franklin liked what he saw in the changes in people. He wrote in his autobiography about how he would walk down the street and you would hear in the various homes as he passed people singing psalms, that they were worshiping God in their individual homes. He recognized how people were treating one another better. There was the fruit of repentance in people's lives, which indicates that the Spirit was moving.
9: Whitfield preached up and down the colonies, all the way up and down the seaboard. Whitfield became really the first international celebrity in American history.
8: The two of them became business partners. And on that first trip to Philadelphia, they established a connection where Ben could print some of the sermons of Whitfield, that he could print the journals of George Whitfield. People were just clamoring for all this printed material. It was Whitfield mania going on there, and Ben was ready to supply it with printed material and make some money on it in the process. Ben was an expert at public relations, at publicity. George Whitfield was also pretty good at publicity, and so together they were able to put the word out wherever George was speaking. And he traveled then to the southern colonies. He took a boat up to New England and traveled through New England. He preached in every colony of the 13 American colonies at that time. He preached in every one. And there are estimates that half of the American colonists heard George Whitfield speak in person. Now, this is no radio or TV at this point. This is all people coming to a place where George Whitfield was speaking from some kind of a platform. They heard his booming voice speaking to them. Half of Americans did. And of course, the other half knew who he was. He was famous. He was a star. There was not only a business partnership, but a friendship that developed between Ben Franklin and George Whitfield. They weren't best friends, but they were pretty good friends. We have about a dozen letters that passed between them over the next 30 years from that time until George passed away in 1770. But not only did they write to each other, they also wrote to friends and relatives about each other. Ben's sister and brother were very impressed that he knew the great George Whitfield, which is interesting because, he was Ben Franklin. But they were more impressed with Whitfield than they were with their own brother. I suppose that always happens. Of course, Ben was also writing about Whitfield in his newspaper all the time, and putting out editorials and sort of pro and con. There was some controversy from time to time about George's ministry. There were ups and downs in their friendship as well, and there were times when they kind of went silent, but then one or the other would write a letter. And also, George had a number of visits to America there. He'd come and spend 2 years traveling through the colonies and then go back to England for a while, and later he'd have another visit. In those letters that passed between them, George kept trying to convert Ben. Now, Ben was brought up as a Puritan. He never totally rejected that, but he sort of made up his own religion. Even from his teenage years, he was making lists of how to live a good life, what ethics somebody might require. But he wasn't really a Christian. He respected the teachings of Jesus, but this idea of giving your life to Jesus, that Ben wasn't so interested in that. And of course, that was all that George preached. And so he was preaching to his friend Ben in these letters, saying, think about it, Ben. Apply your heart to what God wants for you. Open your heart to God's call to you to have this personal relationship.
6: And you've been listening to Randy Peterson tell the story of George Whitfield and Ben Franklin and this unique collaboration. We hear about Whitfield's absolute oratory prowess and how just brilliant he is at moving the masses. Thousands and thousands would appear because Ben Franklin had been, promoting Whitfield's arrival in the United States. And what he was doing, Whitfield, was moving people with the Holy Spirit on the spot to mass crowds, and they weren't used to this in churches, and delivering people on the spot, saving people. And of course, what Franklin was amazed at was the change in the people in the neighborhoods he dwelt in Philadelphia and the area. And he liked what he saw. He saw what repentance had done in people's lives. They'd become better versions of themselves. And there it was. Franklin had helped in some ways create this massive star who had, by many counts, had spoken to nearly 1 in 2 Americans on his tours across all 13 colonies. Forget about big concert tours. Forget about big promoters. The very first big concert tour and promoter, the printer and the preacher. When we come back, more of this remarkable story here on Our American Stories.
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0: And we continue with Our American Stories and the story of the printer and the preacher. Let's pick up where we last left off with author Randy Peterson.
1: When Franklin began doing science and being recognized for his great scientific achievements with lightning, you remember the kite and the string, Whitfield sent him a congratulatory letter saying, I see you're becoming famous as a scientist. That's great. But here's something that you should experiment with. Look into the new birth. And Ben stayed with the friendship, and that's what I find amazing, that he wasn't turned off by this. He respected that George was doing what George always did. There were times in that friendship when Ben stood up for George and George stood up for Ben, and that despite their religious differences, Ben had a great respect for George's ministry. And there was a backlash against George's ministry, and some were doubting whether there was really an orphanage in Georgia. And George did everything he could to prove, yes, it's there, but they were saying, oh, he's just lining his own pockets with all the money he raises and whatever. Ben wrote an important editorial in his newspaper that was then picked up by other papers as well, that George's has integrity. There really is an orphanage there, and this is all that George thinks about and works for. There's a later point when Ben was in England speaking to Parliament about the Stamp Act that Americans hated to pay taxes on paper goods. And while they did repeal the Stamp Act, they actually passed other taxes on Americans, and some of the Americans blamed Ben Franklin for that. And there was a backlash against Ben at that time in the 1760s. George wrote a letter, and this is a fascinating element of George's ministry too. He had a letter network, a letter writing network, where he could write a letter to a friend in America who would make a dozen copies and send them to a dozen friends who would make another dozen copies and send to other friends and other friends. It was social media in the 1700s that George sent a letter to his network that was passed through the American colonies saying, Ben has served his country well. The end of George's life. It was 1769. He made his last visit, his seventh voyage to America, which is quite important when you think about it. Took 2 to 3 months to cross the ocean each time. And so those round trips, you add them up, and that's like 3 years of George's life he spent on a ship going back and forth to America. Anyway, he makes his last trip in 1769, and he's still just in his 50s, but he is worn down. He is asthmatic. He is fatigued. He has kind of preached himself to death here, that traveling, riding a horse for an hour and getting off and preaching and then riding another hour and preaching again, preaching 4 times a day sometimes, it had caught up with him, and he was at the end of his ministry and his life. And he was in New England at the time and staying with a friend in Newburyport, Massachusetts. And as the story goes, there was a group of people outside the home pleading for Whitfield to speak to them, some final words to them, some exhortation for them. And so he did, and went to a balcony and spoke to that group. And those were the last public words that he spoke. He went to bed that night, had a fitful night, and the next afternoon passed away. There was, of course, an outpouring of grief in America and England. Charles Wesley wrote a beautiful eulogy. The young poet Phyllis Wheatley wrote a poem that is still a classic of early American literature in honor of George Whitfield.
2: Phyllis Wheatley was the most famous African-American poet, male or female, in the 18th century. And she had actually heard Whitfield preach and, it seems, responded positively to his message. She really embraced the message that he preached. And in her poem, you see these roots about the impartiality of God's love for her people. And so his message was transformative for her, not just on a personal level, but actually connected deeply to her. Phyllis Wheatley is one of those figures who links the Great Awakening message, the spiritual message of new birth, to social transformation in things like the abolition of slavery.
1: And of course, Ben Franklin put out a statement praising the integrity of George Whitefield and his zeal for God. One more story I want to tell, and it goes back to 1756, sort of the middle of this friendship between George and Ben, the middle of George's ministry in America. Ben writes a letter to George. Interesting that this is Ben suggesting something to George, not George pushing something on Ben. Ben says to George, "Wouldn't it be great if you and I could start a colony out by the Ohio River?" And that was sort of the Wild West for them at that point, right? They hadn't settled out further than that. So that in the western reaches of the colonies, what if we started a colony? Wouldn't it be great to combine the things that we each do? Your religion and my sense of industry. We could create a colony that was both religious and industrious, a community that worked together. And you think about what Ben did, and he was always finding ways for communities to work together. He started a lending library when people couldn't afford books. He started a fire company when they were worried about fires raging through the cities. He started a town watch for security. He started all sorts of ways for communities to band together and to work together for the good of all. That's what Ben would bring to that kind of colony. But of course, he recognized that George brought a spiritual element. George brought a connection with God that was equally important in starting a new colony. Now, Ben probably wasn't actually suggesting that they would do this. This wasn't a proposal. It was kind of a musing for him, a wistful thinking. Wouldn't it be great if we could do that? And that particular colony never got started. Except maybe it did. And maybe it's called the United States of America. Think about it. That these two elements, the spiritual element that George Whitefield brought and that sense of a community working together for the good of all, both of those things came together in the forming of the United States just a few decades later. Of course, Ben was involved in the Declaration of Independence, the Constitution. He was actually making those things happen in that time. But there was a deep sense of spirituality that was in America at that time, in large part thanks to the ministry of George Whitefield, who had gone throughout all of the colonies saying, "You can't let a church do your believing for you. It's up to you. You can't let your faith rest in the church. You are trusting in God who loves you. Open your heart to God. It's up to you, not any other body, to do that for you."
3: Jesus said, "Truly, truly, I say to you, unless one is born again, he cannot see the kingdom of God."
1: It was that sense of personal responsibility that George preached throughout the colonies and that people made part of their own spiritual lives. It was a massive revival. We call it the Great Awakening now. And it really changed America in a spiritual direction. So, George Whitefield, Ben Franklin, together they form a combination that we still have today. Of a society that works, but also a society that trusts, that opens its heart to God.
0: And a terrific job on the production, editing, and storytelling by our own Greg Hengler. And a special thanks to author Randy Peterson. His book, The Printer and the Preacher, Ben Franklin, George Whitefield, and the surprising friendship that invented America.

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0: Our last Saturday night at the ballpark, and boy, does it mean something, because if you're looking at the scoreboard right now, the Rangers are about to close out the Minnesota Twins in the Twin City. They're in the ninth inning. Rangers lead it 6-2, so it's basically a must win for the Houston Astros.
1: Uh-oh.
0: Which could make it even sweeter to beat the Houston Astros tonight. Chris Townsend alongside the two-time World Series champion Steve Sachs. The September spoilers continue to rise.
1: Hey, the stage is set, isn't it, Townie? Right now, Rangers with the lead. That's going to put extra pressure on the Houston Astros. You think these games don't mean nothing? They do. They mean something in that clubhouse right over there. And both of them, as a matter of fact. The A's want to go up there and just spoil this game tonight. And wouldn't it be just fitting to do that?
0: We talked last night about Jacob Lopez and what it meant for him to finish the season strong. Ditto for tonight, Jack Perkins.
1: Yes.
0: The way Jack Perkins has come on, we have known, draft him out of the University of Indiana, we have known he's got a dynamic arm.

0: Trying to figure out, is he a starter, is he a reliever? Well, lately we have seen why his future is in the rotation. He has been fantastic. So big a key for him to finish strong tonight.
1: No question. And, you know, Jack's got that mentality we always talk about. He even talked about it the last time he was interviewed in the clubhouse. He's built to go nine innings. That's what his philosophy is. That's what his game plan is, to go out there and get first pitch strikes. I think he's more central on that first pitch strike, which sets the rest of the sequence up. And I think this guy wants to go nine innings every single time he's out there. That's the goal. We'll see if he can do it.
0: It's going to be a fun one tonight here at the ballpark in West Sacramento. So much on the line. And also, we gotta celebrate some guys that have had some really good years. One of them, he's been coming out of the bullpen, Hogan Harris. He's going to join us here on A's Cast.
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0: Let's take a look at Mark Kotze's starting lineup, brought to you by your California Ford dealers. I got to tell you, I've been loving this combination that we've seen. Henry Bolte leading off in center field and Lawrence Butler out and right hitting second.
1: Yeah.
0: That's something. Lawrence hitting second has been something new. Shea Langeliers will DH hitting third. Jeff McNeil will be at second hitting fourth. Zach Gelof, once again, he's hot, and it's been consistent with him in the lineup. Playing third, batting fifth. Donovan Walton will be at shortstop hitting sixth. Carlos Cortez out in left field hitting seventh. And you're going to have Tommy Tanks at first base hitting eighth, and Jonah Heim will catch once again, and he will hit ninth. Let's get to the diamond notes, and Hogan Harris. I want to give Hogan Harris a lot of love. I've told you he's my MVP of the season. You know, got the save again last night. You're talking about a guy with 74 games on the season.
1: It's crazy.
0: You just think about how many times up and down and having to come in. And we talk about all the inconsistencies that there have been with this team this season. If there has been one constant, Steve, it's been this guy.
1: Yeah, no doubt about it. And it's been this guy a constant in a pool of chaos that's been surrounding, the bullpen getting better now, no question about it. Hogan Harris is a big part of that. But I think one thing that really solidifies this bullpen now towards the end here is the fact that these guys got their roles figured out. When these guys got roles figured out, they can plan for them and implement them, and then that equals success. And that's what we've been seeing from these guys now.
0: That might be the funniest thing you've said all season. A pool of chaos, because it's true. It has been a pool of chaos.
1: Trying to say it nicely.
0: In that pool of chaos, he's been the one swimming and surviving. True. Here is the manager, Mark Kotze, on his left-hander.
4: You know, for Hogan, I think, you know, and he said this was Hogan's statement, I was going to be happy if I even got a chance to have 5 save opportunities this year, and to have 16, this was before tonight, man, that's awesome, you know, and it is awesome. From where we've come together, from his first major league outing in Oakland on that mound, with the way he walked off to where he's at today, I would have said there's no chance. And that's the tremendous amount of effort, tremendous amount of work he's put in. A credit to Hogan.
0: Something you got to realize, if you are going to be a good team, you've got to be able to develop your own guys. 2018, he was drafted in the 3rd round. We talk so much about the first rounders, and we're talking about Jacob Wilson and Nick Kurtz and everything. Of course, you got to hit on those guys. But you got to hit in the later rounds. And someone like Hogan Harris, a 3rd round pick in 2018, he was a starter, and you found a better role for him in the bullpen. And these are the type of picks that have to work out for you.
1: Yeah. Later rounds, 3rd round is not bad. I mean, you talk about some of these other guys, first-round picks. Yeah, they're sure to make it. But, you know, these guys have developed those guys that are supposed to make it. It's the guys that are, you know, the later-round guys that are tough. But they've done that, too. Anywhere from round 3 to round 6, round 9.
0: Got to hit on them.
1: Exactly right. And that's what they've done. That's what good coaching does. That's what a good farm system does. The A's have one of the best farm systems in all of baseball. And that's why you see these guys that have filtered through Las Vegas and come here. And they're ready to play. And they're impactful once they get here to Sacramento.
0: Diamond note number 2. It is almost, has it gone final yet? I believe it's gone final. The Rangers have lost in Minnesota. They have won. Rangers have beaten the Minnesota Twins 6-2. They're now 80-81. Playing for a lot here. For the A's, obviously what you're doing in the American League West this year, that is a bonus. Point out a positive. You want to win the season series for back-to-back seasons against the Astros, which is huge. So you want to keep the Astros down, want to win the season series, and keep playing well in division.
1: You know, the funny thing about this could come down to tomorrow, all the way down to tomorrow, the fate between these two teams. And so the A's really got to get ramped up for this. And I mean, you know, it may be something small that you think to look forward to and whatever. We're not in the playoffs, but you know what? It is what it is. And if you can come in here and play for a purpose, that you're going to be a difference maker in the way this league is going to shape up, I think that's a good thing.
0: And remember, Houston owns the tiebreaker over the Texas Rangers. But if the A's win the next 2 games,
1: don't matter.
0: That's not going to matter. No. And it's going to be see you later, Houston.
1: Yeah.
0: And that's what everybody wants to see. I've really enjoyed our fans here at the ballpark in West Sacramento keeping the boos up. Earlier, I was walking down the corridor here, and they were booing in Astros fans with the jerseys. Never forget, Steve. Yeah. Never forget.
1: Yes, we never forget. And how much would that be satisfying for you if it comes down to tomorrow and, you know, Houston loses? How much are you going to... You know,
0: it'll make the season. We've talked all this year. What's your favorite moment? This will be my favorite moment of the season. All right, diamond note number 3. Can't say enough about Jack Perkins.
1: Yeah.
0: You know, you need to be able to learn from adversity. You need to be able to learn from your struggles. And the way Jack Perkins has, whether he's gone into the analytics, he's changed where he is on the slab of the mound. He's moved over to the left side.
1: Yes.
0: He's throwing his fastball less. It's more sweepers, cutters, and changeups. He's showing his whole arsenal. It has been huge. Let's hear from the interim pitching coach, Dan Hubbs, talking about learning through adversity.
9: He's a bright guy. He understands what he needs to do, and he gets frustrated, and he's a perfectionist, and like a lot of these guys, and they can talk themselves into struggles. Meaning that they can pitch, they can be doing well and it's not perfect, but then they can't take the win. So like, you know, one of the things we would do with Perk is be like, every zero is a good zero in the big leagues. It doesn't matter how you get it. It doesn't matter how ugly it is, but be thankful for every zero you get. And it's important that you found a way to get through the inning with maybe not your best stuff, not best command, but you figured it out.
0: Yeah, we talked a little bit. Sometimes you're a little too smart for your own good, but he's a perfectionist. But the one thing that he has learned, and we talked a lot about it with Gage Jump, is that in the minor leagues, you just bully everybody with a fastball and a breaking ball.
1: Yeah.
0: Now he's realizing the changeup, the cutter. He's throwing more pitches other than just his fastball.
1: Yeah.
0: And it's given the hitters, and you can talk to it better than I, about all of a sudden you got a guy who's got a lot of different pitches to attack you.
1: That's right. And he's had to showcase that, because now the hitters know that, oh, there's something more than the fastball I have to look at. And he's thrown it out there, and he's been successful with it. There's going to come a time where he's going to have to go back to the fastball, make that more dominant, because they're going to start to sit on his other stuff. But I'll tell you what, it's worked for Jack. He's got 10.16 strikeouts per nine innings. I mean, 131 strikeouts in 116 innings is pretty good stuff. So can he strike people out? Yes. And just, he's got a great arsenal to go with it.
0: He's a bright kid.
1: Yeah.
0: And when we had him here on the set and he was talking about, he understood that after about 50 innings, he really saw the adjustment against him. I went, wow, I've never heard a pitcher really say that.
1: Yes.
0: I mean, so he's been studying what the opposition is doing against him, and he's now combating that. He's learning how to do this.
1: It's a back and forth, and it always will be in his career, and he's learning how to do that.
0: He's got great makeup. I think he's going to be in the rotation for years. Coming up, we're going to check in with Chris Carey and Johnny Dosco in the broadcast booth for the changeup.
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2: Hard to believe we only have two more games.
3: No, it's gone so like that.
2: What are you going to do for the rest
3: know.
2: Of the year?
3: I don't know. Till next year, I don't know.
2: Unbelievable.
3: It's going to go fast.
2: Time for the change-up. Let's get up to the broadcast booth. Look at this pair. Two of the nicest guys in the world. Johnny Dosko.
3: Oh, I thought you meant you and me.
2: No. Johnny Dosko and Chris Carey.
3: Oh, guys, okay.
2: We're going to have Hogan Harris after you, and I've been calling Hogan Harris my MVP. What he's done is unbelievable.
3: Yeah.
2: I want to throw it to you guys here with two games left. Who's your MVP for the season?
4: Mine is easy, and I think you and I talked about it a little bit. Zach Geloff is my MVP. I think just what he's been able to do defensively, what he's brought to this team, not just on the field, but off the field, has been remarkably impressive. You see more and more Geloff jerseys in the stands, and he is so deserving of all the awards that he has received in the last week or so. So Zach Geloff is my MVP in 2026.
5: Well, I know Hank Bolte's not going to win the Rookie of the Year. I understand that, but I remember Fred Lynn in 1975 won the Rookie of the Year and the MVP. I'm going with Hank Bolte for my MVP. I know he had that rough July. I crushed it, obviously, in August, as having a great September. Hank Bolte is my team MVP.
3: That's good.
2: All right.
3: You know, the good thing about it is there's a few guys that you could say.
2: Who would you go with, Zach?
3: You know, I like the Geloff one, too, because where he came from, I'm a Zach Geloff. Totally get your Hogan Harris. So, hey, guys, got a question for you. Very simple. You got a favorite call this year? I know there's been a lot of them.
4: Sexy, great question. Look, Johnny, we've talked a lot about our calls, and you've had some tremendous calls this year, but I want to shed light on our production crew this year. Dallaire and Mike Bird, and of course Tommy Adds, at Tommy's final season directing for The Athletics. And there was a moment a few homestands ago where Tommy's audio was up, and he was directing the game, and he essentially called a big Lawrence Butler play. And that was one of the coolest moments that I could be a part of, and to, for our fan base to see how much work goes in behind the scenes to make us look good. I would have to say, far and away, that was the coolest and the best call of the season, because it sheds light on the men and women that do a lot of work behind the scenes and help us out every single day.
5: Well, for me, just getting the opportunity to work with the iconic Ken Korak, and hear his calls every day, that velvety voice, just the perfect baseball voice, I think he's the best pacing in baseball every time I get to hear him. My favorite moment, though, was the 19th of June. When the A's were down 11-4, 1-6, 2-7, 2-8, 2-9, the Kurtz walk-off walk in the 10th, that's my favorite moment of the year. Favorite game of the year was the 19th of June. But hearing Ken Korak on a daily basis, that's my favorite.
2: Well, I'm not saying goodbye. We still got two games left. We'll see you guys tomorrow. Have a great call on NBC Sports California and also on A's Cast. Hogan Harris has had such a year. We've talked a lot about it. 74 appearances, 17 saves, tying Alan Embry for the second most ever for an A's left-hander. Of course, Sean Doolittle has the most at 22. But what a year he had, and he joined me recently on A's Cast Live right here at the desk. Bullpen.
3: Yeah.
2: You guys have gotten better.
3: Yeah.
2: Why?
3: That's a good question. I would say that people are just starting to get comfortable in their own roles. They kind of understand, like, you can tell, like, if you watch the bullpen, there are certain guys, if they see a situation early in the game, they kind of know, like, hey, this might be me. Everyone's like, they've been here now long enough to kind of get a feel for where their special skills could be used. And, you know, I feel like they've been pretty good about telling us of, hey, if this pocket comes up at this time, might be you. You know what I mean? Like, Javi's great down there. He's like, hey, looking at this lineup, seeing what we've done in the past, we could see you coming in the third, if need be. God willing, you won't have to, but if need be, you might come here. Or, like, you know, sometimes he'll tell me even. He'll be like, hey, you know, we're kind of short. You might be the first guy to the pen today. And, like, if we get through, like, five or six, and then it might be you first today. So they've been really good about communicating on when and where you might be used. So I think that's helpful. It's a bit of comfort. It's not like everyone's up just guessing what's going to happen. So I think that's a good spot to be.
2: I have you as my MVP. I look at what you've done this year. When you pitch as many times as you pitched, I've told Mark Kotze, as little kids have their security blankets, you're like Mark Kotze's security blanket for as many times as he threw you out there, and it could have been even more. Sure. And every time you took the baseball, the year you have, the numbers, the saves, you got some wins, but it was the amount of times you rose up for this team. Sure. You are my league MVP. When you look at your year, how do you evaluate your season?
3: I mean, I'm really happy with it. You know, they had some, you always have pockets of like ups and downs, but it felt like a majority of ups this year, which was great. You know, it was any time that something didn't go my way, I feel like I learned the lesson from it pretty well for the following ones after that. So I would say that overall, I'd give it like a 9.7 out of 10. You can't have 10. We're not God, but, you know, it was pretty good.
2: A 9.7, like if you're a diver, that's a pretty good score.
3: It is a good score. I'll take it.
2: You're winning the Olympic medal in diving if you're at a 9.7.
3: See, but now I'm visualizing myself diving, and it's kind of funny. I don't think I'm made for a Speedo, but that's okay. No, I don't think so. I got some rolls down at the bottom.
2: And that, again, if there is one bone I have to pick with you.
3: Sure.
2: The no undershirt with the jersey and the chest hair.
3: Yeah.
2: What look are we really going for here?
3: I'm going for feeling like nothing on my body is trapped. So, like, I don't want to feel like my shoulders are tight if I'm throwing. I don't like an undershirt because it feels like I feel like just a little stiff. And then
2: I'm not believing you. I think you
3: also. I like my chest hair.
2: Yeah, I think you're out there thinking you're pretty cool.
3: I am cool.
2: You're like a 70s heartthrob with your hair out and your.
3: I would love to be.
2: Yeah, you in the 70s would have been.
3: What's that? What's
2: Boogie Nights. You could have been in Boogie Nights.
3: That'd be awesome. What's that guy's name on Friends? He dated Monica for a little while with the mustache. Oh,
2: Tom Selleck.
3: Yeah.
2: Magnum P.I.
3: Yeah, that's a good look. I would like that. He's got chest hair for sure.
2: Yeah, when I first, because you haven't always done that, and all of a sudden I noticed it on the road when we were playing in humid environments.
3: Yeah.
2: I was like, he's not wearing an undershirt.
3: Yeah, and sometimes it looks worse than others, I'll admit, because it'll get tucked underneath, and then there's a huge Superman level, and yeah. I don't notice it till after, because I always go back and watch the games, and I'm like, ah. So, you know, it's not as dramatic as you would think. But sometimes it is.
2: Has your wife ever gone, I'm not so sure about that lookout on the mound?
3: She's seen me do way stupider things. Yeah. So she's just accepted that.
2: That's the hard-hitting journalism you get on my talk show, A's Cast Live.
6: All right. That's a classic right there.
2: To quote Steve Sachs, in a pool of chaos, he survived and swam upstream. What a year for Hogan.
6: Yes.
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2: Let's take a look at the pitching matchup brought to you by the injury attorneys of Ashton and Price. Wesneski up against Perkins. Wesneski has been pretty good.
6: Yeah.
2: And boy, do they need a good start.
6: They do. And this guy has led the team in, you know, innings pitching. He didn't start till July 29th. I mean, it's pretty amazing what he's done. He's changed the shape of his sweeper, which is now not a flat sweeper. It's got some tilt to it. It's more of a slurve that we used to call, and that's why his strikeout rate has gone up. He doesn't throw, a blazing fastball, 91-92, Townie. That's about it. But he challenges people with it.
2: And the old slurve is essentially between a curve and a slider.
6: Right,
2: so
6: exactly.
2: If you don't have a good curveball and you don't have a good slider,
6: but you got that.
2: You've got a slurve.
6: You got a combination.
2: Can't say this enough about Jack Perkins, the way we've been studying him. When all of a sudden you start to see his sweeper and his cutter and his changeup being thrown more than his fastball.
6: Yeah.
2: Boy, that puts a whole different game plan out there for hitters. They're not used to seeing this much off speed from him, and that's really what's changed. And also, he's moved to the left side of the slab,
6: right,
2: which feels like for his breaking balls to be able to get more away from right-handers. Whatever the changes are, we talked about with Dan Hubbs, they fit him like a glove.
6: Yeah, they make sense because, you know, he's got a good fastball, so they're going to sit on that fastball and try to, you know, counter it. Now what he's done is he doesn't throw it as much. You're not going to hit that one. You're going to have to hit the slurve. You're going to have to hit the other pitches. I got the change that I throw it 20% of the time. So once they start catching on to that, he'll go back to throwing the fastball more, manipulating the fastball high and low in all different quadrants of the plate, and that's what keeps these guys honest.
2: Sometimes it takes a while to figure out who you are.
6: It does.
2: And what he's figured out is, I'm not just a fastball power pitcher. Actually, what plays best for me is my natural movement,
6: yeah,
2: and also the movement I have because of my grips. But movement, yeah, is his friend.
6: Yes.
2: So now that he understands I'm more of a movement guy than just, yeah, a power guy, all of a sudden he's blossomed.
6: That's what. He's finding the totality of his pitches, and he's able to implement them. He's got that movement of very much like his teammate in JT Ginn when they can go out and catch big parts of the plate. Doesn't matter because that barrel ball, that barreling bowling ball, fastball that comes into the right-handed hitter, you're not going to hit it. You can tell him it's coming. If it's thigh high or lower and barreling down, go ahead. Go ahead, Mac. Try to hit that one. You're not going to hit it. And so he's going to keep that in his arsenal. It'll be like in his back pocket when he needs it to get a strike or get ahead of the count. And he's a smart kid. He knows how to use it.
2: We've had that happen a couple times this week where we have found out where guys go, huh, this is really who I am. When Alika Williams said when he first came to the big leagues with the Pirates, he thought he was Alex Rodriguez, yeah, trying to hit home runs.
6: You're like, what? You're trying to hit home
2: did
6: runs?
2: Did you ever have that, or did you know who you were as soon as you came up?
6: I didn't know that. I mean, I knew I wasn't a home run hitter. Never tried to hit home runs. Didn't want to hit home runs. Wasn't my game. I was punished in the organization. If I tried to hit the ball in the air, it was always line drive or lower. So I kind of knew that at the beginning. But again, it was a different composition of the team, Townie. I had a lot of veterans that would slap you around a little bit if you tried to hit home runs. They said, that's not you, bud. Hit the ball on the ground.
2: Now you'd be trying to bow up and hit everything out of the yard.
6: More money.
2: Let's get to the matchup of the day, and let's talk about sweeper, because Wesneski sweeper, opponents are really struggling. As you said, pitch shaping, he's figured out the shape that's right for him, and the A's have the second lowest batting average in baseball against the sweeper at 188. So his strength against the A's weakness tonight.
6: Yeah, then that's what he's going to throw a lot of it. You know, he's going to challenge him with the fastball as well, but he's changed the shape of that sweeper from something that was flat right across the strike zone to something that was more up and down, that had more depth to it. He doesn't have a curveball in his arsenal. He doesn't need it. He throws a sweeper.
2: So basically, he throws a frisbee.
6: Pretty much. Yeah pretty much. Kind of like that. And he throws it for strikes. His fastball's for strikes, and that's why he's winning games.
2: Well, guys like this, as you said, he can throw it for strikes. He can throw it out of the strike zone. A lot like Hogan Harris with his curveball.
6: Yeah.
2: When you have that pitch that you feel you can throw any count, any time. I mean, Hogan Harris has been throwing his curveball since he was a little kid. It's like it's his ultimate friend. Wesneski, that's his sweeper.
6: Townie, 34.3% chase rate on his pitches. That's another reason why they chase after his balls.
2: Well, the Rangers have already won today 6-2, so the Athletics need to get a win tonight.
6: Yes, they do.
2: Game 3 of the 4-game set. We'll talk to you after the ball game.
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16: It's time for Athletics Baseball.
17: As leisure to the plate, the pitch. That's one drive down the right field line. It's fair, it's trouble. It's gone!
16: Your home for All-Stars.
18: Drilled to left center field. This is a no-doubter. Swung on, gone. Langeliris is just amazing.
16: And epic moments.
19: I'm batting up.
18: And the pitch to Jonas. Drilled to right, and that's a grand slam. And the A's are back in. A line shot over the bullpen into the berm.
16: Now for the call of today's game, here's Ken Korak and Johnny Dosko.

0: And our national anthem performed by Mark E. Basie tonight in West Sacramento as we welcome you into baseball. It's game three of the series, the A's and the Houston Astros. Ken Korak, Johnny Dosko, Chris Carey, Chris Townsend, and Jenny Kavnar. It's great to have you with us. The clubs have split the first two games of this set, with the A's winning last night, although the Astros got the jump on the A's with Christian Walker at the plate in the fourth inning.
1: Fly ball to deep left field. Cortez looks up, and it is gone. What a blast from Christian Walker. It's 1-0 Houston. Ball was well struck. 106 off the bat, 425 feet. And the solo homer by Walker, 1-0 Houston.
0: And Jacob Lopez pitched his best game of the year. That was the only blemish. He allowed two hits and finishing his outing looking for 1-2-3, top of the sixth inning. Altuve, it's a fly ball pop back at first. Tommy White in fair territory. The A's first baseman, rim of the outfield grass, makes the catch. Great job by Lopez tonight. He's given up two hits and one run through six, but he's trailing after five and a half. 1-0 Houston. The A's were trailing for very long. The bottom of the sixth would see the A's just batter three different Astros pitchers. Stefanik deep in the box and open stance. They lead from second and third. And the 1-1 delivery is a line drive, base hit center field. That'll score two runs and the A's take the lead. Stefanik comes off the bench and blisters a two-run single up the middle, scoring McNeil from third and Gelof behind him from second. And it's 2-1 A's in the sixth.
1: Man, what a great feeling for Michael Stefanik. Always ready. Man, he's going to get mobbed in that dugout.
0: They lead from first and second, and Jonah hits a line drive, one hop, and threw it a left for a base hit. Around third is Clark to score, and now the A's have a big inning, and they lead 3-1. Jonah Heim blisters the ball, one hop. Might have hit the glove or the backhanded try by Jeremy Pena. The shortstop didn't matter. Here's the 1-2 delivery, and it's swung on, driven to right. Cam Smith back at the track, right to the wall, over his head, off the wall. One run is in. The second one waving around third. That runner will score. And winding up at third base is Bolte. And that's a two-run triple, and the A's lead 5-1. That ball hit right off the bottom of the wall in right field, eluding the try of Smith. Now ground ball to first plate, the plate, the throw, the dive. Safe at the plate is Bolte. Wow. Lightning quick down the line. He is the fastest runner in the American League, and the A's lead 6-1.
1: Yeah, it was contact zone, go zone, and not a very good throw by Christian Walker. And Bolte had taken advantage of it, man. Flying down that third baseline.
0: But the Astros then would peck away, a run in the seventh, three more in the eighth, before Luis Medina would slam the door in that top of the eighth. Medina motionless up on the hill. Now he's ready. And comes to the belt. With the A's leading 6-5, he throws the 3-2 pitch, swung on and missed. High fastball, 98. Well, wasn't easy, but Medina preserves the lead, and we go to the bottom of the eighth. A's 6, Astros 5. Still 6-5 A's. Hogan Harris trying to close it out and taking a cue from Johnny D. Alvarez looming on deck. The A's would give anything for a double play right now.
1: 6-4-3, beautiful in the ballgame.
0: Pena the open stance, he's deep in the box. And here's the 0-2 pitch. Harris throws, swung on, double play ball, Johnny. To short, flip to second, relay to first. Good call by Johnny Dosko. You are a soothsayer. A 6-4-3 double play to end the game. A's win it 6-5. And as we get set for game three here tonight, the Astros know they will have to win to stay tied in the West with the Texas Rangers. The Rangers tonight at Target Field in Minneapolis winning 6-2. So right now, the Rangers are 80-81, and the Astros are 79-81. Johnny D will have the starting lineups coming up right after this. Listen.
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4: All right, Barrett, back at the ballpark here in West Sacramento. The Astros, as we said, the Rangers won their game. So if the Astros lose this game, they'll be a game back with one to go. So all Texas would have to do is win their game tomorrow, if that scenario happens, and they would be in the playoffs. They'd be the division champion, and Houston would go home. So the A's, chance to affect this division and chance to knock out their division rival, Houston Astros. Now, the starting lineup for Houston, it's Jeremy Pena to lead things off. He's the shortstop. Jordan Alvarez, the designated hitter, batting second. Isak Paredes is at third base. He's batting third. Jose Altuve still looking for his first hit of the series. He's in the cleanup spot at second base. Yiner Diaz doing the catching. He's batting fifth. It's Christian Walker to play first base and bat sixth. Lucas Spence, who had that brilliant performance on Thursday night with the three homers, he is batting seventh and playing center field. Cam Smith is the right fielder batting eighth, and Taylor Trammell is the left fielder, and he is batting ninth. All against the right-hander, Jack Perkins. Perkins, 3-12, 5.90 ERA. That does not tell the whole story, because Jack, of late, has been very solid. He's gone at least five innings in his last three starts. Matter of fact, his last two starts, 12 and two-third innings combined, nine hits and two runs, just one earned. He's been magnificent. Went off even the loss to Cleveland, just driving the one run in six innings. So Perkins will be finishing this year off on a very strong positive note. Now for the A's, it'll be Hank Bolte to lead things off. He's in center field, and the two slots, the right fielder, Lawrence Butler. Batting third, the designated hitter, Shea Langeliers. It's Jeff McNeil to bat cleanup and play second base. Zach Geloff is batting fifth. He's at third base. It's Donovan Walton to bat sixth. He's the shortstop. Carlos Cortez batting seventh. He's in left field. Tommy White batting eighth. He's at first base. Jonah Heim doing the catching and batting ninth. All against the right-hander, Hayden Wesneski, 5-2, an ERA of 3.5. Our key performers, which we have every night, and they are brought to you by Granite Expo Grand Slam Savings, 10 Northern California locations, GraniteExpo.com. And our key performers, the first one is Hank Bolte. Bolte in that leadoff spot, 7 for 28, hitting 250 against Astro pitching. So Bolte, one of our key performers. The other one is the pitcher, the right-hander, Jack Perkins. See if he can get his fourth consecutive start of at least five innings. So Perkins is one of our key performers. This copyrighted broadcast presented by Authority of the Athletics may not be reproduced or retransmitted in any form, and the accounts and descriptions of this game may not be disseminated without the express written consent of the Athletics. It's the Astros and the A's. Game three of the four-game set. And now for the play-by-play, once again, here's Ken.
5: Jeremy Pena will lead it off for the Astros, and then Alvarez and Paredes. Sacramento Saturday, the A's have the gold jerseys and the Astros the road grays. The weather is perfect. It has been for this entire homestand. The A's are 3-1, by the way, on the stand. Pena, 271, 20 home runs and 51 RBIs, and Perkins goes to work on the Astros shortstop. And the first pitch of our ball game is taken for a strike at 6:40. It is 79 degrees at Sutter Health Park. Lights are on, but a ways from taking effect. Infield to pull. Jack Perkins ready, delivers. Here's the 0-1 pitch, and it's roped to left field going over. It's playable for Cortez, and the A's left fielder makes the catch, angling toward left center, and that's the way our ball game begins. Tommy White at first for the A's, Jeff McNeil at second, Donovan Walton at short, Geloff's at third, Jonah Heim behind the plate. Cortez in left, Bolte in center, Butler in right. Shea Langeliers is DHing for Mark Kotze. And here's Alvarez, 315, 41 home runs, 102 RBIs. And Perkins fires in a breaking ball outside. The Astros are 79 and 81. The A's are 64 and 96. Jordan, 2-for-7 on the series. Jack Perkins from Kokomo, Indiana. And the 1-0 delivery is swung on and missed. And he's been very good recently, Johnny. Just one earned run allowed in his last two starts.
4: And you can just see the confidence oozing out of him, too. I mean, he is, he's got some swagger on the mound right now.
5: The outfield straight up, deep and right is Butler. The infield to pull. And here's the 1-1 delivery, and Alvarez hits it foul out of play left side. Well, the key thing, and he's not alone in this in terms of the analysis, but he's only walked one batter in his last three appearances.
4: Yeah, absolutely. And that makes Mark Kotze and Dan Hubbs and company very happy.
5: Because the stuff has always been very good. Alvarez waiting and Perkins at the belt. The turn, here it is. And it's swung on and missed with a breaking ball down and in. Perfect pitch. Quickly two away, and that'll bring up Isak for ratings.
4: That's a perfect example. I mean, look, you're talking about the player who's going to win the batting champion. He's going to be the batting champion in the American League, and Perkins just goes right at him.
5: Paredes, 260, 24 home runs, 93 RBIs. Just getting started. Two out, nobody on. Top of the first, no score. And the pitch to Paredes is taken high. Gabe Morales, the plate umpire. Ryan Addington is at first. Will Little is second, and Ryan Wills is over at third. Hitting room in right center. Pareda is a right-handed hitter, and he takes just outside and 2-0. Yeah, I mean, we know one thing about the A's and the Astros this weekend, and that is that tomorrow's game will mean something.
4: Yes, it will.
5: No matter what the Astros do tonight.
4: Exactly.
5: The 2-0 pitch, and a dribbler foul on a check swing, 2-1. The Astros will need to win this game to stay even with the Rangers in the West. And as we've been saying over this weekend, the Astros have the tiebreaker over Texas. Bolte shaded to her left center. The 2-1 pitch is driven to left, and it's gone. And the Astros take a 1-0 lead. No doubt, Isak Paredes with his 25th home run. And 1-0 Astros in the first.
4: And again, every single solitary home run he's hit in his career come to that same spot, out to left field.
5: Amazing. It's the 8th home run the Astros have hit in this series. 5 of them came on Thursday night.
4: Yep.
5: Here's Altuve. And the usual reception. He's 0-for-7 on the series. Gilloff close to the bag at third, and the pitch to Altuve is swung on line back a second. Speared to the backhand side by Jeff McNeil. Good play ranging to the rim of the outfield grass. But the Astros take the lead on the home run by Paredes, with the A's coming up in the bottom half.
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5: We go to the bottom of the first. The A's taking their shots against the right-hander Hayden Wesneski. Coming back this year from Tommy John surgery, he's making his 11th appearance. He's 5-2, a 3.50 ERA. Strikeout 41, walk 19. So the Astros lead 1-0 on the home run by Isak Paredes. And Bolting and Butler and Langoliers for the A's. Hayden Wesneski from Cypress, Texas. So he's back home pitching for the Astros. And he delivers, and Bolte swings and misses. 277, 11 homers, and 38 RBIs. Breeze not a factor. Here's the 0-1 pitch on the way, and Henry swings and misses. Christian Walker at first. Altuve's at second. Pena's at short. And Paredes at third. Yiner Diaz behind the plate. Taylor Trammell is in left. Lucas Spence in center, Cam Smith in right. No balls, two strikes to Bolte. And that's the ball, it's 1-2. Yordan Alvarez is DHing for the Astros skipper, Joe Espada. Here's the 1-2 delivery, swung on and missed, down he goes on a cutter. But the real craziness right now, Johnny, is focused on the third wild card spot in the National League. Because the Tampa Bay Rays, once again, I mean, they're crushing the Phillies in the bottom of the sixth inning. It's 10-0 Rays. Breaking ball for a strike on the inside corner.
4: It's crazy. The Diamondbacks were left for dead, right?
5: Yeah.
4: 2 weeks ago, and it's just amazing they have a chance here.
5: They've won six straight. One out bottom of the first, A's down 1-0, and Butler takes outside. What that means, and the D-backs and Padres tied up 1-1 in the third inning in San Diego. If the Diamondbacks win today and tomorrow, they're in, no matter what the Phillies do tomorrow. One ball, one strike. Check swing. They appeal to third and no on the appeal. And two balls and one strike.
4: You know, and that would not be a team I would want to face with that momentum in the postseason, right? I mean, the Diamondbacks, those are the dangerous teams in the playoff.
5: For sure. Here's the 2-1 on the way to Butler. A ground ball to third, backhand near the bag by Paredes. Fires to first for the out, two away. Langelier is coming up. Langelier is 263, 23 home runs, and 58 RBIs. He received the Heart and Hustle Award before the game, Johnny.
4: Well deserved.
5: From the Major League Baseball Players Association. Here's the pitch, and Wesneski fires outside 1-0. Well, he's made a great comeback this year from the knee surgery. Here's the 1-0 pitch to Shea, and that's a fly ball to right. It's playable. Cam Smith, the right fielder, going back about 10 feet from the track, and he makes the catch. And after one, in the third game of the series, the Astros lead the A's 1-0.
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5: We go to the second. It's 1-0 in favor of the Astros. By the way, the first inning was brought to you by Golden State Lumber and Showrooms with the premier inventory across the Bay Area, Sacramento, and Stockton. Yiner Diaz leads it off for the Astros. The run coming on the long home run by Isak Paredes. And here's the pitch by Perkins and a breaking ball strike on the inside corner. They've gone to the top of the fourth in San Diego, and the Padres lead the D-backs 3-2. No balls and one strike. The infield to pull. Bolte shaded toward right center, and Jack Perkins, it's foul back out of play. He was a victim of non-support on Sunday in Cleveland. He was brilliant. Six innings, five hits, a run, no walks, four strikeouts. The A's lost it 1-0. Ready to turn, here's the 0-2 pitch to Yiner Diaz, and a bouncy ball foul off his foot.
4: He seems to be going at hitters more confidently right now, right? You can just see it. It's been fun to watch how he's evolved, right? How he's evolved as a pitcher.
5: For sure, and he was a bright spot during a tough road trip for the A's because he made two starts on the trip. The other one was in St. Pete against the Rays. 6 2/3, four hits, a run, which was unearned, and he walked 8.
4: Yep, exactly.
5: One of the things that we had the A's pitching coach Dan Hubbs on the pregame show yesterday. Here's the 0-2 pitch, swung on, foul back. And they've been trying to change the mindset a little bit for Jack. Instead of just being a guy who's reliant on his fastball and his stuff, to be more of a movement pitcher, as Hubbs put it. The 0-2 delivery now to Yiner Diaz, and Diaz waves at a breaking ball outside. There's the sweeper away, and chased by Diaz. Second strikeout for Perkins. That's out number one, and Christian Walker coming up.
4: If we can finish this game, say he goes five or six innings, and take these last four starts into the offseason, right? Get that momentum.
5: For sure. Christian Walker has homered in each of the first two games here. He has 28 and 85 RBIs. He's batting .223, right-handed hitter. 1-0 Astros. And Perkins to the plate, and that's taken for a strike on the outside.

0: Pitched by Perkins with two outs and nobody on, and it's a 55-footer. Then after tomorrow, Johnny, I know you have all this memorized. The next A's game will be on the 19th of February in Mesa against the Cubs.
1: I know. We're getting a bagel that morning. Yep.
0: Yes, we are. Here's the 2-1 pitch on the way, and that swung on and popped up foul. You will order the bagel toasted and then extra toasted.
1: Absolutely.
0: Like double toasted bagel.
1: Now you know me well. Everything bagel, toasted well, cream cheese. Be liberal with the cream cheese, right? Yeah, absolutely.
0: Jack Perkins with two out and nobody on, the 2-2 pitch, and a little bit low to Lucas Spence. Cam Smith is on deck. Here's the 3-2 pitch, and the A's righty throws, and it's waved at, and Perkins strikes out the side. We go to the bottom of the second, and it's still 1-0 A's.
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0: Jeff McNeil leads off for the A's, bottom of the second. It's 1-0 Houston. The second inning is brought to you by California Community Colleges. McNeil, Geloff, and Walton for the A's against Wesneski. Right-hander turns. Here's the pitch. And McNeil, a little tapper down the first baseline, down to get it. Wesneski, underhand flip to Walker, and quickly one away. And Geloff coming up. Well, Johnny, the Cleveland Guardians have clinched the American League Central.
1: Man, what a first. How about the first 3 years for Stephen Vogt?
0: Incredible.
1: Yeah.
0: Well, back-to-back Manager of the Year awards entering this year. Cleveland beat Kansas City 11-5, and the Rockies beat the White Sox 9-6. Cleveland wins the Central. The White Sox go into the wild card. And they will have the third wild card and the sixth seed. Geloff takes a strike on the outside corner. 256, 22 home runs, 54 RBIs, 1-0 Houston. Hitting room in left center, and Zach hits a line drive, left center base hit. So the A's have their first hit, a solid shot by Geloff. He's now 3-for-8 on the series, and that'll bring up Donovan Walton. 268, 9 homers, 32 RBIs. He had a sack bunt that was important during the A's six-run uprising in the bottom of the sixth last night.
1: He did.
0: That's quite an inning.
1: Placed it perfectly.
0: Wesneski out of the stretch. And here's the pitch, and that's waved at. Changeup that time. Wesneski, originally drafted by...

0: by the Yankees. Went to college at Sam Houston, sixth round pick of the Yankees. Then he was dealt by the Yanks to the Cubs for the pitcher Scott Efros. Peeks over his shoulder at first. Gelof a threat to go. The 0-1 pitch on the way to Donovan Walton, and it swung on line. Low leaping catch at first by Walker, and he tags Gelof about 15 feet off the bag, and that quickly on a three unassisted double play. The bottom second comes to an end. And after two, it's 1-0 Astros.
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0: After two, the Astros lead 1-0, top of the third. Here's Johnny D.
7: Well, Cam Smith will lead things off against Jack Perkins. Perkins has retired six of the first seven he has faced. The only blemish, that home run by Isak Paredes in the first inning as Jack delivers and the pitch swung on and missed. High fastball, 95. It's 0-1. Cam Smith, he is hitting 209 on the year. He has 21 homers, driven in 55 runs. 2-for-7 in the series. Perkins struck out the side in that second inning. He has 4 strikeouts on the night. Here's the 0-1 pitch. That's taken a little bit high. 1-1. As Ken said, the Guardians have won the Central. Well, the White Sox are in the playoffs, but the Guardians win the division. They clinched tonight. There's the 1-1 pitch. That is taken a little high, and now it's 2-1. And, of course, the Diamondbacks, they're now leading 4-3 in the fourth inning, so Diamondbacks win that game. They'll be tied with the Phillies. They hold the tiebreakers. Their magic number to clinch will be 1. The 2-1 pitch, that's taken high, 3-1.
0: The wild card seeding in the American League then would be Yankees 4, Red Sox 5, and White Sox 6.
7: Yeah. Man.
0: And the winner of the West will be the third seed. Guardians and Rays getting a bye.
7: 3-1 pitch. That swung on a miss, 3-2. And that's something. And the Guardians could have gone from not being in. I mean, not now, in the last 3 days, last couple of days, they've clinched. But there were so many different scenarios as far as the Guardians and the White Sox were concerned. There's the 3-2 pitch coming up to Cam Smith. That misses inside. Ball four. First walk issued by the right-hander Jack Perkins. Here's Taylor Trammell. Let's pause while we have a moment for station identification on A's Cast and the A's Radio Network.
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7: Taylor Trammell, the former Mariner product, the left fielder. He will stand up there from the left side with a run around first. Nobody out as the pitch swung on and missed. Handcuffed him with that cutter. That just ran in on Trammell. And it's 0-1. Trammell at .196, 8 homers, driven in 22 runs. Good crowd on hand on this Saturday night. penultimate?
0: That would be correct.
7: I always struggle with that word, penultimate.
0: Next to last.
7: Oh, one pitch. That swung on him.
0: Some people think that it's been misused so often that some people think it's like the greatest, you know, like the penultimate.
7: Because it sounds like ultimate, right?
0: Right, yeah. Because Bill King used to get a kick out of the fact that there was a jewelry store in the Bay Area that did a commercial, and they talked about the penultimate diamond.
7: The second to last.
0: Wrong.
7: That's hilarious. Right-hander with the belt and the 0-2 pitch. That swung on a miss. He struck him out. Fastball 95. He elevated, and Perkins picks up his fifth strikeout. You know, one away, and here is Jeremy Pena with Kent Korak and Chris Townsend, Chris Carey, Jenny Kavnar, Stephen Lewis-Sachs, and Shuni Babbitt. Johnny Dosko with you from the ballpark in West Sacramento. We're so happy you're with us for the penultimate game of the 2026 campaign.
0: Very good, very good.
7: Jeremy Pena flied out to the left fielder Cortez in the first inning, 0-for-1. Big hole on the right side for Pena as the pitch misses down away. Good stop by Heim. Didn't have time to shift his body. Had to backhand it. Made a nice play. It's 1-0 on Pena. The A's in their Sacramento gold jerseys, sharp tops with the white pants. Cortez pretty deep in left field as the pitch is swung on him. He's just going at hitters. That fastball, he elevated again, and now Pena behind in the count. Sorry, it's 1-1 on Jeremy, pardon me. Cam Smith being held on by Tommy White. And the right hitter over to first to keep an eye on Smith. We're on the top of the third. It's a 1-0 Astro lead. The series even up at 1-1. The A's have won 6 of the 11 meetings between the two clubs. So if the A's can win this game, they will have won another season series against the AL West foe. Right-hander comes set. Now the 1-1 pitch is swung on and fouled away. And it's 1-2. And that's Nate Perkins. Been much more economical with his pitches in the last few starts. He's thrown 37 pitches in this game so far with 26 strikes. Smith takes his lead. Now the right-hander to the plate. The 1-2 pitch. That misses high. The fastball, 2 balls and 2 strikes. Pena, 0-for-4 in the game, actually 0-for-5 in the game last night. He lined out to Cortez in the third inning of the game. And he was 1-for-5 in the opener. Breaking ball swung on, fly ball to deep center field. Bolte going back near the track at the wall. It's gone. A two-run homer for Jeremy Pena. It's 3-0 Houston. His 21st of the year, RBIs 52 and 53. And just like that, the Astros have a 3-0 lead. Second home run of the game for Houston. And that will bring up Yordan Alvarez. Alvarez and Pena embracing for a hug. And now Dan Hubbs going out there to check on the right-hander. 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Bolte tried to make the leaping rabbit well beyond his glove. And it's now a 3-0 ball game.
0: They've hit 222 home runs this year, the Astros.
7: Man, I mean, it comes from all over the lineup. So, I mean, Christian Walker is 28. He's in your sixth slot. And here's Yordano, has 41 home runs himself.
0: And they've hit 9 in this series so far.
7: Yordan is 2-for-8 in the series. 3 runs, 2 hits for Houston. No runs, 1 hit for the A's. Well off the line at third is Geloff. Perkins wears number 50. He's out of a windup. And delivers the pitch. That's hit foul toward the on-deck hitter in Paredes, and it's 0-1. I'm going to announce the starters for tomorrow for the final game of the 26th regular season. Here's the 0-1 pitch. That's chased and missed on a slider, and it's 0-2. Perkins getting some not-so-great swings from Jordan.
0: Maybe a bullpen game for the Astros, maybe for both teams.
7: Could be.
0: Christian Javier is on the IL. It'd be his day.
7: Yep. Here's the 0-2 pitch. That misses very high. One ball and two strikes. The A's come in 64-96. And the Astros 79-81. Rangers won their game, so the Rangers are 80-81. The first time. As the 1-2 pitch, that's taken a little high, maybe close pitch. It's now two balls, two strikes. First time a Division I row finish at 500 or worse.
0: But still would get the third seed in the postseason.
7: Amazing. 2-2 the count. There's a 2-2 pitch. That's strike three called on the outside edge, and Jordan knew it. Jordan, he's just not seeing Perkins well right now. So Perkins picks up his sixth strikeout. He struck out what looks to be the 2026 batting champion in the American League twice. And here's Isak Paredes, the third baseman.
0: In the wild card series, the West winner will play the White Sox. And the Yankees and Red Sox will play as they did last year.
7: That's right. Stittler against the Red Sox. Pitch in there for a strike, and it's 0-1. 3-0 Houston. We're in the top of the third. Paredes with that home run to left field in the first inning. I guess it's kind of redundant to say Paredes a home run to left as the pitch misses, and it's now one ball, one strike.
0: You're saying he has pull power.
7: Just a little bit. They signed him up for those Crawford boxes. They knew. 1-1 the count. Center fielder Bolte shaded 6 or 7 steps toward left center as Perkins, the leg kick in the 1-1 pitch. That's taken for a strike at the knees. And it's 1-2. As Altuve would be next. Astros, 7 consecutive trips to the ALCS, snapped a couple years ago. 1-2 the count. Right hand of the plate, the 1-2 pitch. That misses, and it's now 2-2.
0: When they sent Kyle Tucker to the Cubs, they got Paredes and Cam Smith and Wesneski.
7: Right.
0: All three guys in there tonight.
7: And they also had 13 years combined of team control with those guys, right? Compared to one left with Tucker. There's the 2-2 pitch. That strike three called on the inside edge. Another strikeout for Perkins. And that is number 7 for Jack. But the Astros got a couple of runs, 2 runs, 1 hit, a walk, nobody left, and we're through 2.5. It's the Astros 3 and the A's nothing.
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14: Yeah.
7: Well, A's with some work to do, down 3-0 as we go to the bottom half of the third. It'll be Carlos Cortez, Tommy White, Jonah Heim, 7-8-9 to face the right-hander Hayden Wesneski. Pitch in there for a strike. Oh, well, at least the first year. Looks like a pretty good trade for the Astros right now. A trade with the Cubs, Kyle Tucker.
0: And Tucker was there for a year, and then he went to the Dodgers.
7: That's right. 0-1 pitch taken outside. Now one ball, one strike on Cortez. Carlos, 255, 10 homers, 43 driven in. 1-for-4 last night. Wesneski, the 1-1. Off-speed, little dribbler down to the second baseman, scooping it up. Altuve on to first, and there's one away. So gets him on the changeup. One down. Here's Tommy White, the first baseman.
0: Well, and the Astros needed a third baseman because they lost Bregman.
7: Yeah.
0: Paredes is a good player, man.
7: He is. Solid player.
0: Cam Smith, one-time Cubs number one pick.
7: Yeah, they got a lot for Tucker. Of course, Tucker every year was 30-100, right? So here's the pitch to Tommy White. That swung on him into right field for a base. It's so adept at that. Just going the other way. That's the A's second hit of the night. And here's Jonah Heim, the catcher. And White wasted no time.
0: Well, Tucker got an outrageous contract with the Dodgers.
7: $60 million annually for 4 years. Amazing. So here is Heim, who is 3-for-7 in the series. Right-hand hitter. Pitch swung, bounce down to third, backhanded nicely by Paredes to second for one, on to first, and they got him. Looked up to check it at first base, and look, it's going to be very close play. It might be a 5-4-3 inning-ending double play. We'll see if the A's check it, and they're not going to. Wow. So 5-4-3 on the double play, and Wesneski's faced the minimum through three. No runs, a hit, nobody left. We're through three. It's the Astros 3 and the A's nothing.
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7: We go to the top of the fourth inning. Jose Altuve will lead things off. It'll be Altuve, Diaz, and Walker. These boos were a little louder with A's fans around the league. It's been swung on chop foul by Jose. It's one of Jose, by the way, he is 0 for 8 in the series. 6 for 36, hitting 167 against A's pitching this year. I'd like to see where it would be if he, say it was an interleague game in Philadelphia, right, or in Pittsburgh.
0: No, you wouldn't hear this.
7: You wouldn't
0: kind
7: hear
0: of
7: it
0: stuff.
7: Like this, no. 0-1 the count, but you'd hear some boos. Here's the 0-1 pitch. That's taken inside. One ball, one strike. We're in the fourth inning of a 3-0 game. The Astros lead it.
0: I don't blame the fans.
7: Yeah. Three runs, two hits for Houston. No runs, two hits for the A's. And with the bag at third is Gelof, a few feet off the line. There's the 1-1 pitch. Perkins delivers and it misses outside. Two balls and one strike. 248 for Altuve, 16 homers, 47 driven in. There's the 2-1 pitch. That's taken for a strike, and it's going to be challenged by Altuve. Wow, looked like a pretty good pitch, Ken.
16: Batter challenging the strike call.
7: So we'll see if Altuve wins this challenge, and he does win it. Wow.
16: Just, Houston has,
7: that's as close as you can get by a stitch. Look at that. So the Astros have both challenges remaining. It's a three-ball, one-strike count on Altuve. Pretty small strike zone for number 27. As the right-hander out of his windup, the 3-1 pitch is swung on and missed. Big cut on the cut fastball. It's 3-2. Altuve, he lined out to Jeff McNeil to end the first inning. So Jack, he peers into Heim. And now the 3-2 pitch from the right-hander. That misses inside. He lost him, ball four. So Altuve, a leadoff walk here in the fourth, on top of the fourth, is brought to you by Golden State Lumber and Showrooms, premier inventory across the Bay Area, Sacramento, and Stockton. Here's Yiner Diaz, the catcher, struck out swinging in the second inning. Jack Perkins with 7 strikeouts on the night. He's thrown a total of 55 pitches, 35 strikes. As the right-hander delivers in the pitch to Diaz, that misses, one ball and no strike. So for Perkins, his high this year for strikeouts is 9. He struck out 9 Tigers back on the 1st of August. Runner goes. The pitch misses. The throw to second base. The tag, and he is out at second. 2-4 on the caught stealing.
0: Great throw by Heim.
7: Outstanding throw by Jonah Heim.
0: Because Altuve got a great jump.
7: Perfect throw. The tag applied by McNeil. So Diaz up there with a 2-ball, no strike count. As Perkins out of his windup, the 2-0 pitch. That's in there for a strike.
0: It's really weird how Altuve left second base and back to the dugout almost before the call was even made.
7: No, he knew it.
0: And it was a close play.
7: It was, but he just knew there was no way he could still be standing at second base. 2-1 the count. Here's the 2-1 pitch. That swung on, fly ball to right center. Butler moving over to his right under it. He reaches up and makes the catch there, 2-away. The 2 outs in the fourth, and that will bring up Christian Walker, the first baseman. I still think the White Sox would be a pretty dangerous team in the postseason, even though they did not win the division.
0: They're reliant on the home run, and sometimes that's a little problematic in the postseason.
7: Can be.
0: They have good pitching.
7: They do. Very.
0: And they have pitching. A ton of power.
7: Right-hander to the plate. The pitch to Walker. That's one line drive caught by the first baseman, Tommy White, and the inning is over just like that. No runs, a walk, nobody left. They're 3.5. Astros lead the A's 3-0.
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7: We go to the bottom of the fourth. It's a 3-0 deficit for the A's as Hayden Wesneski will face top of the order in Bolte, Butler, and Langoliers. Hank struck out swinging in the first inning. Wesneski's pitch, that misses inside. 1-0, no strikes.
0: There have been no runners left on base so far.
7: Oh, you're right. Got the two double plays, the pickoff. The home run, pitch misses, and it's now 2-0 on Bolte. Two-oh pitch. That's taken low. 3 balls and no strikes. 1 home run by Paredes. A solo shot. Jeremy Pena, 2-run homer in the third. 3-0 pitch. That's in there for a strike. Now 3-1 on Bolte, playing his 119th game. That's one line. Drive, base hit, right field. So Bolte goes the other way, a single to right, third hit of the game for the A's. And that'll bring up Lawrence Butler, the right fielder. Butler grounded out to the third baseman Paredes in the first inning. 0-1, we're in the bottom of the fourth, which is brought to you by Roseville Hyundai. 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As the pitch, that swung on, fouled away. 0-1 the count. By the way, bottom of the third, I neglected to tell you, brought to you by Pacific Drafting and Design, your trusted partner for professional drafting, design, and permit services in Sacramento and the surrounding areas. Thanks to all our sponsors this year on the radio. We appreciate you. There's the 0-1 pitch. That's a ground ball toward the shortstop. Charging Pena scoops up to second base for one. That's all they get. A 6-4 on the put out. As Bolte forced out. One on, one out. Here's Shea Langeliers, the designated hitter. Langeliers flied out to the right fielder Cam Smith in the first inning. 0-1. Tomorrow a 12:05 start. Towney and Saxe on the pregame at 11:30. NBC Sports California, A's Cast, and the A's Radio Network. As the pitch to Langeliers, swung a bounce to short. And bobbling it is Pena. Everybody's safe. I don't think they would have been able to get the double play, but because of that bobble, an error by the shortstop Pena, fielder's choice, he's 6. It's now first and second, one out for McNeil.
0: Well, he was thinking about a double play, and that's why he bobbled it. He was trying to throw it before he even had it. Remember the sixth inning last night on the throw to second base by Pena to Altuve?
7: Yeah.
0: It was dropped by Altuve. E4 was huge in the A's rally in the sixth inning last night.
7: Joe Espada's not. You got to have this game if you're Joe Espada. Here's McNeil. Get a comebacker in that second inning. Left-handed hitter. Wesneski delivers in the pitch. That misses inside. Checks the swing. Did he go? He did not, says Ryan Wills, the third base umpire. 1-0. McNeil at 266 on the year. as Hayden Wesneski checks second. Now the 1-0 pitch. That breaking ball misses inside. And it's now 2-0. So two balls and no strikes. In with the bag at third is Paredes. He's about 15 feet off the line. As the right-handers pitch, that misses inside. Now 3-0. So now Wesneski in danger of loading the bases for Zach Gelof. Astros lead 3-0 here in the bottom of the fourth. They can guarantee themselves a winning homestand if they win this game. The 3-0 is taken low. He lost on ball four. So base is loaded now. And Josh Miller, the pitching coach, go out there and check on Wesneski. And Gelof, who singled to center in the second inning. He's now 3-for-8 in the series, 6-for-30 against Astro pitching this year. He will be the hitter. What a year for Gelof. And Zach, of course, with the two home runs in the first game of this series.
0: Plus, he has a bunch of hardware. He
7: does.
0: Dave Stewart Award. Catfish Hunter Award.
7: That's right. Roberto Clemente nominee, right?
0: Clemente nominee, yeah.
7: So, here's Gelof. Base is loaded with one out. As Wesneski to the plate, and the pitch to Zach is taken for a strike. First pitch, sinker 95, and it's 0-1. Astros, one in the first, two in the third. They lead 3-0 here in the bottom of the fourth. Does have a grand slam in his career. There's the 0-1. That's one on chop foul at home plate. It's 0-2 on Zach. On deck hitter is Donovan Walton. Now, Wesneski out of Sam Houston State, where Steve Sparks, our good friend, went to college, the knuckleballer and now broadcaster to the Astros. 0-2 the count. Wesneski at the belt. And the 0-2 pitch is taken high. One ball and two strikes. Also out of Sam Houston State, Bryce Johnson, who is a kind of a backup outfielder with the Padres. He's a guy that has great speed. Here's the 1-2 pitch. That's reached for and lifted foul right side in amongst the spectators. Names of 1-2. So 1-2 on Gelof. As Wesneski have already delivered his 37th pitch. And the 1-2 swung up, bounced to the shortstop, might be too Pena. Will step on the bag, fire to first, fires offline, and unable to apply the tag is Walker. Gelof safe, so run scores. It's 3-1. The throw from Pena was off. I'm confused why he didn't just flip it to Altuve.
0: That was a mistake.
7: Yes. And we'll see if they check it.
0: Because if he flips to Altuve, they've got an easy double play.
7: It was amazing. He didn't, it was wild. He thought about flipping it.
0: By running over to the bag, Johnny, it put him in an awkward position to throw to first.
7: Great job by Gelof to avoid that tag, by the way. So that goes 6-4 on the putout. It is an RBI for Zach, his 55th of the year. As Butler scores, Langeliers to third. It's now first and third, two outs for Donovan Wall. That's a break.
0: It's a great play, like you said, by Gelof. Kind of slither away from the tag.
7: It's to Walton. He swung on and missed 0-1.
0: Phenomenal athletic ability by Gelof.
7: Perfect description of it. He found a way and he just able to avoid that tag. In the A's now, instead of being 3-0 going to the top of the fifth, they have at least one run.
0: If you're trying to win a division, you can't have the kind of defensive inning the Astros have had.
7: Man, it's been a dreadful inning for them defensively. They committed two errors yesterday. Gelof at first, Shea at third. As Wesneski at the belt and the 0-1 pitch. That misses very high. One ball, one strike on Donnie Walton. Sixth man to bat in the inning. Walton lined into that three unassisted double play in the second inning. Walton's next home run will be his 10th. Here's the pitch. Waved at a miss. Good changeup. One ball and two strikes on Walton. Wesneski's fastball tops out about 92, 93 miles an hour. Pretty good changeup, as we just saw. One and two the count. Runners take their leads from first and third. Geloff and Langoliers. Now Wesneski steps off. Walton slightly open stance. As Hayden, Wesneski at the belt. And the right-hander's 1-2 pitch. Runner goes. Mitch Swann, a chopper. Fair ball. And Walker able to step on the bag as he made the catch there on the one hop, and the inning is over. Three unassisted, an unearned run in that fourth inning. One run, one hit, one error, two left, and we're through four. It's the Astros 3 and the A's 1.
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7: We go to the fifth inning. It's a 3-1 Astros lead. It'll be Spence, Smith, and Trammell. And once again, here's Ken.
0: So Lucas Spence, a left-handed hitter against Jack Perkins, and Jack is ready and delivers. And Spence takes outside 1-0. Three runs, two hits, an error for the Astros. A run, three hits, and no errors for the Athletics. Mitch, I'm thinking of Mitch Spence. Lucas Spence, a left-handed hitter. And he swings and misses. I knew I was going to do that during the game.
7: Yeah, I mean,
0: Lucas,
7: natural.
0: Lucas Spence is from Illinois. Went to junior college at Black Hawk Community College.
7: Did ever work at Target.
0: Before collegiately at SIUE. Here's the 1-1 pitch, and it swung on foul back. He was a two-way player in college. In fact, according to MLB Pipeline, and they had him as the number 12 Astros prospect this year, his fastball was in the low 90s.
7: Wow.
0: He has plus speed, so ideal for a center fielder.
7: You know, he's got a little pop.
0: We've seen that. 1-2 count, he's leading off in the fifth. Astros lead 3-1, and Perkins delivers, and it's taken a little bit low.
7: Yeah, with the Target reference, of course, Mitch Spence, who pitched for the A's for a couple years, off seasons, worked at Target. And
0: he spun the baseball.
7: He did. He absolutely.
0: Voltage hit it toward left center, infield to pull. And Perkins delivers, and the 2-2 pitch is just outside 3-2. Jack Perkins will set an all-time franchise record in the category of strikeouts per nine innings. And that's in the history of the franchise. He's over 10 per 9. Here's the 3-2. Swung on and missed. And that's number 8 tonight. Spence K's Cam Smith is coming up.
7: Yeah, when you told me that originally, I said, what about Lefty Grove?
0: What about Bobby Chance?
7: Right.
0: Who turned 101 today.
7: I saw that. Bobby Chance, 101.
0: He is the oldest former Athletic. Here's the pitch to Cam Smith, a right-handed hitter, swung on and missed. No balls and one strike. Well, Bobby Chance had a very good career. In fact, I don't think that many people would know this, that he was the American League MVP 75 years ago. Now the 0-1 pitch, swung on and missed. No balls and two strikes.
7: Left-hander?
0: Well, 75 years ago next year. He was the MVP in 52. Here's the 0-2 pitch on the way. Hitting room in left center. He's down by two in the fifth. Cam Smith takes just outside. Here's with the Philadelphia A's. 49 through 54. Moved with the team to Kansas City. Spent 2 years in KC. 55 and 56. The 1-2 pitch and just missed the outside corner in that MVP year. He was 24 and 7, a 3.47 ERA, and he had 27 complete games. Like two in a season now is a big deal. A 2-2 pitch to Cam Smith has hit foul out of play right side.
7: Well, I don't think there have been 27 complete games this year in baseball, have there?
0: Right. Bill Greason, who was a great Negro Leagues player, he's 102.
7: Love it.
0: Here's the 2-2 pitch. It's on the way by Perkins and just missed the inside corner. The other thing about the A's is that they've also, their pitching staff has set a franchise record for most strikeouts in a season. 3-2 pitch. Here it is. It's on the way and that's high. Smith works a walk and that'll bring up Trammell, who struck out in his first at bat. We'd love to see you here tomorrow. 12:05 first pitch, final game of the year. Frankie Montas and Sean Manaea, Montas again, and James Caprillion would trail Perkins on that all-time franchise list, strikeouts per nine innings. Trammell takes low, one ball and no strikes.
7: Just didn't expect to see Caprillion's name, with all due respect to him, on that list.
0: Yeah, wow. Injuries derailed his career.
7: Yeah, for sure.
0: Had a lot of talent. Came over to the A's from the Yankees. 1-0, Geloff, even with a bag of third, put over in the hole. He's down 3-1. The pitch to Trammell is taken for a strike. Trammell is like, talked about this last night, one of those perennial prospects. The Astros are the fourth team he's played for in the big leagues. Hitting room in right center. He's a left-handed hitter. And Trammell, it's a ground ball foul, a broken bat toward the Astros dugout. He was drafted by the Reds 10 years ago as the 35th selection overall. It just hasn't clicked for him in the big leagues.
7: Nope. Able to get jobs, but hasn't quite broken out yet.
0: He's batting 196. Now, Geloff moves pretty much to a shortstop position. Butler in right, a step toward the line, and Bolte in center is well over toward left center. We're playing in the top of the fifth inning, game three of this four-game series. The lights have taken full effect on the banks of the Sacramento River. And this will be a 1-2 pitch. It's on the way, and it's taken on the outside corner, ring him up, and a challenge by Trammell. Oh.
1: Confirmed, Houston has one challenge remaining.
0: 9 strikeouts for Perkins, and Pena coming up. And once again, a beautiful, gorgeous full moon off to our right, Johnny.
7: It is, absolutely.
0: Above the Sierras. So there's Pena. He's flat out and homered. Astros 3, A's 1, top of the fifth. Two-out runner on, and Pena takes a strike on the inside corner.
7: That ties his career high with those 9 strikeouts.
0: Thank you, John. Twelfth meeting this year, the A's lead the series 6-5. And here's the 0-1 pitch. And the delivery, and the right-hander deals, and it's swung on and missed.
7: Been a ton of swing and miss tonight, man.
0: Yeah. When the only hits Perkins has allowed have left the ballpark. The home runs by Paredes and Pena. 0-2, a quick throw to first and diving back is Smith. Smith has good speed. The Astros looking for win number 80. They know that the Rangers have won. And they have to win to stay tied with Texas. They have the tiebreaker. And runner going, and the pitch is high inside. Throw by Heim, and the tag is going to be too late. So that's a stolen base for Cam Smith.
7: Outstanding jump for Smith there. No chance for Heim. For Cam Smith, that's the 12th stolen base, 12 for 14.
0: Yeah, if you're coming out here tomorrow for the Sunday game, it's really important baseball. The 1-2 pitch is foul back. I guess if the Astros win this game, they could still lose tomorrow and get in if the Rangers lose.
7: Right.
0: 1-2. Here it is, and it's swung on, tapped to comebacker by the mound near the bag at second. McNeil bobbles it, has no play. Smith goes to third. And now the Astros, on an infield single by Pena, have runners at first and third, and Alvarez coming up.
7: A tough chance for McNeil. It skimmed off that mound, and McNeil didn't come up with a clean lead.
0: Tomorrow is exactly what Major League Baseball wants.
7: Yes.
0: With the concurrent action.
7: A lot of scoreboard watching tomorrow. That Phillies Diamondbacks drama is pretty intense.
0: The Padres are winning tonight over Arizona. Last we checked, it was fifth inning. Padres 8-4 over Arizona. Runners lead, and Alvarez takes low 1-0. 3-1 Houston. But even if the D-backs lose, they could still get in if they win tomorrow, coupled with the Phillies' loss. 1-0, outfield straight up, and the pitch to the big man is swung on and missed. Fastball 96 away.
7: You love that the Rays, despite having clinched home field and everything, that they're playing hard and against the Phillies, putting up some runs.
0: They battered them tonight.
7: Yeah, they did.
0: 1-1 count. Perkins ready, working from the first base side. He's at the belt. The 1-1 pitch is bounced foul down the first baseline. And it's 1-2 to Yordan Alvarez. He entered today leading the league in batting. He was second in home runs and second in RBIs. Also leading in on base and slugging in OPS.
7: Yeah, he's the MVP, I would think.
0: Yeah, you would think so. Paredes on deck. 1-2, hitting room in right center now. Heim sets up outside, and the pitch is down and in, and framed by Heim. Didn't get the call from Gabe Morales, who Gabe Morales went to Santa Teresa High School in San Jose. 2-2 count. So a big pitch right here. And Jack Perkins in the 2-2 delivery. At the belt, turns, and it's swung and launched to right, and no doubt. Up on the berm. It's a 3-run shot for Alvarez. And the Astros double the run total and lead it 6-1. Swung on, gone, his 42nd of the year. on a 2-2 pitch from Jack Workman.
7: The one guy in the pitcher-catcher meetings, they circle, so this is the guy. I mean, it's a shame because they challenged that pitch, Ken. They would have got strike three if they catch the bottom of the zone, but they didn't challenge.
0: Hanging breaking ball. That looked like a hanging cutter.
7: Jimmy. Yeah, Jack knew it.
0: So here's the pitch by Perkins with the A's down 6-1. And Isak Paredes swings and misses, and it's 0-1.
7: That's how good a hitter Yordan is. I mean, Perkins got him twice and got him to on some really not bad swings. But Yordan is Yordan.
0: The law of averages, I think, right? Yeah. It's his third home run against the A's this year. Paredes takes a strike on the outside corner. He will lead the majors in average, on base, and slugging.
7: Yeah. I mean, with all due respect to Caminero, we got the MVP.
0: Here's the 0-2 pitch, and it's low and outside. Yeah, Caminero is great.
7: Yep. And Caminero's going to win one of those. But this is Yordan's year.
0: How's the coffee?
7: Coffee's great.
0: Yeah. 1-2 count, hitting room in right center. It's on the way, and Paredes hits it foul off his foot. That's smarts. One ball, two strikes.
7: They usually don't have it this late.
0: I'm a little worried about you having it this late.
7: I'd like to have it after six, but just seem like the night to
0: you
7: do
0: could
7: it.
0: Like pull an all-nighter. It's a noon game tomorrow.
7: That's right.
0: Wouldn't be the first time.
7: That's right. That's factual.
0: Aaron Judge. Now they're going to check on Paredes. He is smarting after fouling that ball. Aaron Judge, in the expansion era, looking at players who have led the big leagues in average, on base, and slugging. Judge did it last year. Miguel Cabrera in 2013. Barry Bonds in 02. Larry Walker in 99. And George Brett in 1980.
7: Yeah, pretty good company. And that's one of the main reasons I think the writers voted Judge in last year over Cal Raleigh, right?
0: And Paredes is still trying to just walk it off. They're checking on him again. And, well, Alvarez, the three-run shot, the third homer for the Astros tonight, giving them 10 during this series. It's 6 runs, 4 hits, an error for Houston. A run, 3 hits, and no errors for the A's.
7: That was right above the knee. I mean, he is really hurting right now.
0: He is.
7: He's trying to figure it out.
0: You can break a leg like that,
7: yeah,
0: Johnny.
7: Yeah, and he wants to stay in there. He's trying to sell it.
0: He's going to stay in.
7: We'll see how he runs to first base if he gets the contact.
0: We'll never forget Game 4 of the 2001 Division Series, yep. The A's and the Yankees.
7: Jermaine Dye
0: with El Duque and broke his leg.
7: That was brutal.
0: It was brutal. One ball, two strikes. Scott Blewett is up and throwing in the bullpen for the A's. Paredes back in there. The count 1-2. Hitting room in right center. 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This will be a 2-2. Geloff back of the bag at third, and Perkins fires, and it's swung on line to left center, a base hit. That might be it for Jack.
7: Yeah, I think that's going to be it for Paredes, too. I mean, he's going to come out of this game. He can't run.
0: Yeah, they're going to have to get a runner in there.
7: Yep.
0: Well, Perkins stays in.
7: I can't believe they're not running for him.
0: And Paredes stays in.
7: Man.
0: Now, Altuve is lined out and walked. Astros 6-1. Jack Perkins throws, and Altuve hits a ground ball to short, taking the hop up with it. Walton flipped to second for the force. Halfway through our ballgame tonight, after 4.5, the Astros lead the A's 6-1.
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6: The A's come up in the bottom of the fifth. 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The Astros, three home runs off Jack Perkins. And Cortez will lead it off. Cortez, White, and Heim against Hayden Wesneski. 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Cortez, a drive to right, sinking, but Cam Smith, the right fielder, about three steps toward the alley, makes the catch. 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Today's home opener will be against the Chicago Cubs. And that was the first ever Major League game here.
7: That's
6: the
7: right.
6: A's and the Cubs,
7: it was
6: right?
7: Cubs-Mets, first homestand.
6: Yeah. Tommy White takes a strike on the inside corner. 6-1 Houston, one out, nobody on. Bottom of the fifth.
7: Steel trap. Glad you remember that. That Cubs series. I forgot. I thought it went Mets-Cubs.
6: And the pitch is strike on the outside corner.
7: That was, remember, Saya Suzuki had that big series.
6: And Kelly, too, the catcher, right?
7: Yep. Carson Kelly, yep.
6: No balls, two strikes. A's down by five. Tommy White is 1-for-1. And here's the pitch to Tommy, and that's taken outside. It'll be a while before the A's play a home game next year after they break camp, because they will embark on a season-opening 10-game road trip.
7: See, I love that. Get going on the road before you come home.
6: The 1-2 pitch swung on and missed. Now, why do you say that?
7: I don't know. I just feel like you get those, get a little more, if you get, especially if you get off to a good start and you start off in Pittsburgh and get those first three series, get some momentum, and then you start off at home. I just think, and then you'll have more home games later after that long road trip.
6: I think it's
7: good for the club.
6: Here's the delivery, and Jonah Heim takes a strike. It's down 6-1, two out, nobody on.
7: Are you a devil's advocate on it? What do you think? You think it's better to start off at home?
6: No, I don't care. Either. I don't think it matters either way. It's such a long season.
7: It is.
6: Inside corner strike. I mean, look where the A's were. Everybody thought that it would be a brutal start to the year with the A's having to play 12 of their first 15 this year in the Eastern time zone. They played their best baseball of the year during their second road trip,
7: right,
6: when they spent a full week in New York. 0-2 pitch is high. You know, they came home in the middle of that for a cameo. Three games against the Astros.
7: Yeah, they were 1-5 in the first six, but you're right. After that, 2-3 against the Astros and 5-1 in New York. So, yeah, they turned it around.
6: 1-2 pitch is swung on line down the left field line. Foul, out of play. They will go to Pittsburgh, New York, and Texas to start the season.
7: Quite a trip.
6: Fingers crossed that we will start on time next year.
7: Yes.
6: March 25th would be opening day, and home opener March 29th. It's kind of strange, too, because the A's will play the Cubs and the White Sox. First homestand.
7: Yeah.

0: Here's the 1-2 pitch, and they will say goodbye to the Chicago teams after that. At least as far as, well, that'll be it for the for next year against the Cubs. And later in the season, they will play the White Sox on the south side. 2-2 pitch to Jonah Heim is swung on and missed. After 5-6-1 Astros.
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6: One.
0: We go to the sixth. The Astros in command, leading 6-1. And Yiner Diaz will lead off against Scott Blewitt, who comes out of the bullpen after Jack Perkins in his last appearance of the year with the first 5 innings. And he allowed 4 hits and 6 runs, 3 of the 4 hits homers. The Astros 10 home runs over this series so far. Diaz 0-2. And the delivery, here it is, and it's swung on a line drive and into right field, past the diving McNeil, a base hit. We'll make it 5 hits allowed by Perkins, and that hit just there by Diaz. There's 6th tonight, and that'll bring up Christian Walker. Johnny, how about Justin Verlander? What a way to go out today.
7: Well, no matter what you think of Justin Verlander, it was hard not to be emotional watching that video with his daughter running out.
0: Amazing. He worked really hard just to try to finish and make one final start.
7: Yep.
0: He was hurt pretty much all year. And Christian Walker takes a strike on the outside corner.
8: Batter sounds in the strike call.
0: And Walker was right.
8: The Astros have one challenger.
0: It was really important to Verlander that today wasn't just a ceremonial thing. Like go out there and throw one inning or half an inning. 12,025 tonight, and that is a sellout. The 24th of the year. And it swung on, hit, fell. He wanted to go out there and compete and get as deep into the game as he could. And he pitched well. He went 5 1/3. He allowed 2 runs. And he hit 95 with his fastball at least two or three times.
7: Yeah. He wanted to do it as he's done his whole career. Compete. So what a career.
0: 1-1. It's on the way. And it's taken low. And it's 2-1.
7: Yeah, hugs from all his teammates. And it was quite the moment.
0: He Here's the pitch and check swing. And yes, they ring him up. And just to add to the storybook story, I guess, that occurred, and it was ongoing during the day, because Eduardo Valencia won the game with a walk-off home run in the bottom of the ninth inning for the Tigers.
7: Wow. Well, of course, we saw his first career homer against the A's.
0: 4-3 Tigers over the Pirates. Line drive down the right field line. Fair ball rolling in the corner. Heads to the wall. Butler has it. And it's going to be a second and third situation. They hold Diaz at third. Walker doubles the other way down the right field line. And the Astros, already leading 6-1, have runners at second and third. Verlander, 5 1/3, 5 hits, 2 runs, a walk, 6 strikeouts. It was his youngest daughter. It was kind of choreographed. It had been planned, but it was beautiful, like you said. As soon as A.J. Hinch popped out of the dugout to remove Verlander, you knew they were going to take him out during an inning so he could get the ovation and come off the mound. His youngest daughter went running out to the mound. Here's a drive down the right field line, hooking in the corner, and a foul ball. And on top of the mound, she's 7. She and her dad embraced out on the mound.
7: Oh, man.
0: What a scene.
7: He was balling.
0: Yeah, it's incredible.
7: I wonder if that was planned behind his back, where
0: he didn't know that
7: she was coming. I bet you that was the case.
0: Because AJ did for sure.
7: Yeah.
0: Infield in, 6-1 Astros, top of the sixth. Lucas Spence is up. Runners at second and third, and he lines one foul down the right field side. I believe her name is Genevieve, his 7-year-old daughter.
7: Yeah. Kate Upton probably planned it, and they got it taken care of. That was a really, really cool moment.
0: Infield in, hitting room in right center, nobody out, sixth inning. And here's the delivery, and Lucas Spence takes high. And it's 1-2. The Dodgers beat the Giants 4-3 in San Francisco. Here it is, and that's in the dirt. Mookie Betts, number 23. I assume this is Kike Hernandez hitting number 4. In the ninth inning, that was the game winner, top of the ninth. The Reds over the Blue Jays 5-1. J.J. Bleda hit number 24. Drew Rahm is up throwing in the bullpen for the A's. And the 2-2 pitch is taken high. 8-3, the Braves over the Marlins. 3-2, the Brewers beat the Cardinals. Bryce Terang, number 21. Alec Burleson, number 26 for the Cardinals. And the 3-2 is swung on a foul tip, and I don't think Mr. Heim was able to hold it. He was not. The Rockies over the White Sox 9-6. Guardians over Kansas City 11-5, and the Guardians win the Central. Patrick Bailey hit 2 home runs in that game for Cleveland. That's turned out to be a great trade for the Guardians from the Giants.
7: Yes.
0: Chase DeLauder, number 16. Brian Rocchio hit 2. He has 15. There's ball 4, but a challenge.
7: I think Heim thought it caught the inside edge.
0: And it did.
8: This is a strike. The Athletics have retainer challenges.
0: So that's out number 1. The Astros are batting in the 6th. They lead 6-1. And here's Cam Smith coming up against Scott Blewett. And again, the infield is in. Scott ready out of the stretch. And Cam Smith, a right-handed hitter, goes around. It's 0-1. Seven to one, the Mets over the Nationals. 6-2, the Rangers over the Twins. The 0-1 pitch to Cam Smith is foul back. Nathan Eovaldi got that start for Texas today, and he was lifted in the 5th inning. He went 4 1/3.
7: It'd be interesting how they use Eovaldi in the postseason, right?
0: If they get there, right?
7: If they get there. You're right. They still have to get there.
0: Tampa Bay 12-1 over the Phillies. No balls, two strikes. Bolte shaded toward right center. And the pitch to Cam Smith. Now time is called. And again, the Astros. And they're in good shape tonight, but they have to win this game to stay tied with Texas.
7: Yeah, they win this game and they win tomorrow. They're in.
0: And Cleveland has won the Central. 0-2 pitch, and it's outside. One ball and two strikes. But last night, the sixth inning was huge for the A's. They were down 1-0. They scored six in the sixth. The Astros got one in the seventh and three in the eighth. Hogan Harris came on in the ninth and got his 17th save. 1-2 pitch, swung on and missed. Slider away. Well, Blua trying to give the A's just some kind of a chance and thought that they could come back. Mark Kotze is coming up. We're coming out of the dugout with Taylor Trammell, two up for the Astros, a left-handed hitter. So the call to the bullpen for the lefty, Drew Rom. Astros are batting in the sixth. They lead the A's 6-1, and we'll come back right after this.
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3: Drew Rahm out of the A's bullpen makes his 17th appearance of the year. He's 1-1, a 4.60 ERA. 6-1 in favor of Houston. They have Yiner Diaz at third. Christian Walker is at second. And two away. And Nelson Velasquez, who pinch hit last night, comes off the bench. He's a right-handed hitter, and he'll bat for Taylor Trammell against the lefty Drew Rahm. Rahm comes to the belt and delivers. Here it is, and it's driven to left center up the alley. Long run. Bolte gets there, outruns the baseball, and makes a running catch. One pitch. The Astros are retired. They leave two. We go to the bottom of the sixth, and it's 6-1 Houston.
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3: Henry Bolte leads off for the A's against Wesneski. As we go to the bottom of the sixth, the A's are down 6-1. Top of the order, Bolte, Butler, and Langoliers. Jorge Barroza in the game in left field for Houston. 6-7-1 Astros, 1-3-0 A's. Wesneski delivers, and the pitch to Henry is ripped foul, left side out of play. The sixth inning is brought to you by Golden State Lumber and Showrooms, with the premier inventory across the Bay Area, Sacramento, and Stockton.
8: That foul ball was 114 off the bat, Bolte.
3: And the delivery, and it swung on, bounce up the middle into center for a base hit. Well, we've talked about it quite a bit. If you look at the numbers and the comparisons and all the players in the American League, his bat speed is elite. His hard hit rate is elite.
8: Yes. Speed is elite.
3: Yeah. They'd like him to elevate the ball a little bit more, yeah, but they're not going to press the issue. They feel that will just kind of come organically. So here's Butler, is 0 for 2, and he hits a ground ball to the right side. Altuve looks at second, throws there, and just in time. I'm not sure They get the force, apparently, on Bolte. I guess the A's won't challenge it. Safe at first is Butler.
8: I don't know what's going on with Altuve this series. He's kind of struggled a little bit defensively.
3: Here's Langeliers with the A's down by five. We're in the bottom of the sixth. And it's on the way. And Shea takes a breaking ball for a strike. On this date in A's history in 1971, Vida Blue facing the Brewers struck out four, and that brought his season total to 301. Here's the 0-1 pitch, and Shea swings and misses. And he joined Rube Waddell as the only two Athletics pitchers to strike out 300 in a single season.
8: Man. Unreliable Rube, they called him.
3: Was he unreliable?
8: He was, there were some classic stories of him showing up to the ballpark a little inebriated.
3: He enjoyed the nightlife.
8: Yep.
3: 0-2 count. And here's the pitch to Shea, and he swings and misses. Speaking of this date in A's history, how about what happened to the A's on this date in 2002?
9: Hodge, first base side of the rubber, out of the stretch. And Billy's 1-1 pitch. Ichiro is bounced to second. Velarde has it. Throw to first in time. And the Oakland A's have won the 2002 Western Crown. And they'll be hosting Minnesota on Tuesday in the division series at the Coliseum.
3: That was up in Seattle, by the way. Here is Jeff McNeil hitting a ground ball to first. Walker bobbles it. He's on the bag. And the inning is over. After six complete, it's 6-1 Houston.
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12: 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You?
13: Me? Well, I was battling gods in the afterlife realm, and after lunch, I fought mercenaries! Ooh, could I get oat milk with that latte, please?
12: Yeah, of course.
13: And then Sunday was mostly fighting supervillains! So a pretty chill weekend. Ooh, and I'll grab an almond croissant, too.
12: Wait, what? That didn't actually happen, right?
13: It happens on PS5.
14: PlayStation. Now.
3: We played six. The Astros lead the A's 6-1. Seventh inning, here is Johnny D.
8: It'll be Jeremy Pena to lead things off. It'll be Pena, Alvarez, and Paredes to face the left-hander Drew Rahm. He's able to get Velasquez to fly out to left center. Bolton making the running catch. To end the top half of the sixth, Pena 2-for-3. He's flied out, homered, and singled. He scored twice. Right-handed hitter as Rahm delivers a breaking ball that misses high, 1-0. 6 runs, 7 hits, and 1 error for the Astros. 1 run, 4 hits, and no errors for the A's. Left-hander Rahm to the plate, the 1-0 pitch. That's bounce foul outside third. 1-1 on Pena. Pena is now 3-for-13 in this series. who's 1-for-10 coming into play tonight. Here's the pitch. That's foul back to the screen. And remains at 1-2. The A's 32-47 at home. That includes the 4-2 mark in Las Vegas. That was counted as home games. A's are 23-45 here at the ballpark in West Sacramento. Here's the 1-2 pitch. Off speed, misses away. It's a splitter. It's now 2-2. And the A's finish with a road record of 32-49. Really struggled on the road in their last 40 road games, as they're playing really good baseball on the road early. The 2-2 pitch, that's went out, hit up the middle and through for a base. It's a three-hit game for Jeremy Peña. And for the A's, or for the Astros rather, that is their eighth hit. And here is Jordan Alvarez, the designated hitter. Yeah, the non-challenge of the ball that would have been strike three, and it's just tough because it was a borderline pitch. Alvarez then homered, a three-run shot for Jordan in the fifth inning. He struck out twice and homered as the left hit of the plate in the pitch. That misses outside with a first pitch splitter. 1-0. Well off the line at third is Geloff. We're down 105 RBIs now with that three-run homer in the fifth. It's not going to catch Alonso. Here's the pitch. That's hit down the left field line, slicing on Cortez, and it slices foul out of play. 1-1. Jordan, just a pure hitter, not just a power hitter. Think about candidates to win the Triple Crown. He would be one of those guys with the power and just his ability to just use the entire field. He's a great hitter. Here's the 1-1 pitch. That swung out, lifted to left. Cortez drifting toward the line. He's under it. He reaches up, makes the catch, and there is one away as Peña returns to first. 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Here is Isak Paredes, who stayed in there after he fouled the ball off his knee in the fifth. He ended up picking up the single in the fifth inning after he did that, and we're surprised he stayed in there, didn't get a pinch runner for him, as Rahm delivers and the pitch taken for a strike on a splitter. It's 0-1. Paredes 3-for-10 in the series, and he is now 8-for-28. Against A's pitching on the season. Big hole on the right side for Isak. Right-hand hitter with that open stance as Drew Rahm delivers in the 0-1, taken low. 1-1. So Cleveland's won the Central. And it looks like the Phillies will have a one-game lead over the Diamondbacks going into play tomorrow. The Phillies matching number would be 1. The 1-1 pitch, one line drive, left field, base hit. Over to get it is Cortez, stopping at second base, Peña. So a three-hit game for Paredes. Guess his knee's okay. And that'll go to Jose Altuve, the second baseman. Here come the boos.

0: Here's Altuve, who has lined out, walked, and bounced out. He's 0 for 2. Altuve 0 for 9 in the series. 6 for 37 against the Athletics pitching on the year. So first and second, one out here in the seventh inning. Astros trying to add on as the pitch misses inside. One ball, no strikes. Altuve walked in the fourth inning, was cut down trying to steal. Man, that between Pena, Alvarez, and Paredes, they've done the damage in this game. Pitch taken low. Now, two balls and no strikes. Between the top three hitters in the lineup, they are 7 for 12 with 6 RBIs and 3 homers. Drew Rahm to the plate to pitch. That's one line. Drive left field. Base hit. Going to third base. Pena can wave him home. Carlos Cortez with the throw. And it is not in time. He scores. Head first slide by Pena. Just did get in there. We'll see if the A's check it. But right now it's a 7-1 ball game. And it is. So RBI single for Altuve. His 48th RBI of the year. Stopping at second base, Paredes. So hard to hold him down. The whole series gets his first hit of the series, and here is Yainer Diaz, the catcher. Still just one out. Good head first slide by Jeremy Pena. He did beat the throw. Yainer Diaz has struck out, flied out, and singled 1 for 3. As Rahm to the plate in the pitch. That swung on, bounce foul outside third. It's a 7-1 Astros lead. 7 runs, 10 hits, and 1 error for Houston. 1 run, 4 hits, and no errors for the A's. Drew Rahm at the belt, and the lefty delivers the pitch. That swung on, foul back, top of the screen. 0-2 the count on Diaz. People having a good time on the grassy berm area. What a crowd. 12,025 the attendance. 1-2-0-2-5 on this Saturday night. Last game of the season will be tomorrow for the A's. As Rahm to the plate, the pitch. Breaking ball swung on. A fly ball to right center. Going back for it, Butler. So is Bolte. Bolte, long way to go. Bolte tries to make the catch, and he cannot. It falls out. And stopping at third base will be Paredes. The bases are low. It's just a long single for Yainer Diaz. Bolte had a long way to go into right center, as did Butler. And it's going to be a single, but a 377-foot single for Yainer Diaz. So 4 hits in the inning off Rahm. And Dan Hubbs, the pitching coach, going out there to check on the lefty. Consultation on the mound brought to you by Granite Expo, Grand Slam Savings with 10 Northern California locations. 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And I think that's the right ruling. I don't think there's any question that it was not an easy play for Bolte moving to his left.
1: Yeah, I think he was kind of hearing footsteps a little bit from Butler. Like, they were kind of fairly close together.
0: Yeah, he had a long way to
1: center
0: go.
1: Fielder needs to take charge, right, Johnny?
0: Yep, Junior Tour, right-hander, loosening up in the bullpen for the Athletics. Astros trying to bust this thing wide open. It's a 7-1 lead for Houston. Walker is the hitter. Walker is struck out, lined out, and doubled. Remember, Texas won their game. Houston has to win to remain tied with the Rangers. So Diaz, Altuve, Paredes take their leads. The lefty delivers, and the pitch misses. Well, you see Paredes, who's really... he's just jogging. Like, his knee is still not in great shape right now. 1-0 the count on Christian Walker. 224, 28 homers, 85 driven in. Here's the lefty's 1-0 pitch. That swung on, lifted to right, deep enough to score a run. Going back as Butler near the track and on the track, makes the catch. Tagging Paredes. He'll come in and score. Going to third base is Altuve. And it's now 8-1 Houston. So give Walker his 86th RBI of the year. And now it's first and third, two outs for Lucas Spence. That's a 7-run lead now Spence is the seventh man to bat in the inning. He struck out three times. In the bottom of the seventh, it'll be Geloff, Walton, and Cortez. 5, 6, and 7. Hope to see you at the ballpark tomorrow. It's a 12:05 first pitch. As Drew Rahm to the plate in the pitch. That's in there for a strike. And it's 0-1. 8 runs, 11 hits, 1 error for Houston. 1 run, 4 hits, no errors for the A's. Walte shaded several steps toward left center. As Rahm delivers and the pitch taken low. 1-1. Look, it's baseball, right? I mean, Spence had those 3 home runs the other day, and he's struck out 3 times here in the game today. Runners on the corners, 2 outs. Drew Rahm to the plate. The 1-1 pitch is swung on foul back, middle of the screen. It's now 1-2.
1: He almost homered in his first at-bat last night.
0: He did.
1: Ball team made a running catch in right center near the wall.
0: 1-2, 2 outs. As the lefty delivers in the pitch, breaking ball, misses outside. 2-2. A's were fortunate to get that run in the fourth inning, that error by Pena. Here's the 2-2 pitch. That's one line, drive, base hit down the right field line. Playing it off the wall is Butler. Altuve scores, Diaz to third. It's going to be a double for Spence. And it's now 9-1 Houston. Spence picks up his 9th RBI as a major leaguer. And that is his 2nd double in the big leagues. That's going to be all for Rahm. So a tough outing for Drew Rahm. And we'll take a break. 9-1 Houston here in the 7th with 2 outs. And we'll have more after this.
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0: 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No record, ERA is 16.5, 10 walks, 12 strikeouts. His last appearance was on the 17th in St. Pete. 1 2/3, 1 hit, and 200 runs. As he comes to plate, the pitch to Cam Smith is taken outside. 1-0. 9-1 Astros. Astros have pounded out 12 hits. They had 15 hits in the first 2 games combined. Smith, a right-handed hitter. 2nd and 3rd here as the right-hander delivers in the pitch. That's in there for a strike, a high strike. It's 1-1. Tour making his 5th September appearance. It's actually his ERA this month is just over 3. Got off to a tough start with the Athletics' first two appearances, 17th and 22nd of July, allowed 14 earned runs in 2 2/3 innings. As the pitch misses, now 2-1 on Cam Smith. From Havana, Cuba, he is 27 years old. 2-1 on Cam Smith. Smith, the eighth man to bat in the innings, walked and scored twice and struck out. There's the pitch. That's in there for a strike on a cut fastball. It's 2-2 on Smith. Smith's played pretty much every day. This is 157th game of the year. Junior Tour delivers in the pitch. Excuse me, check swing, foul ball to the screen right side. Means it 2-2. Smith, as Ken said earlier, came over in the Kyle Tucker deal, came over from the Cubs. From the Cubs, they gave up a lot. 2-2 the count. 2-2 pitch. That's strike three called. He got him on the splitter. So Tour strikes out Smith, but three more runs for the Astros on five hits, two left, four through six and a half. It's the Astros 9 and the A's 1.
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0: 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So here is Geloff to lead things off against Hayden Wesneski. He's only thrown 60 pitches in his first six innings. And the first pitch misses 1-0. Geloff has singled and bounced out 1-for-2. Pitch is fouled back to the screen. Now 1-1. That Diamondbacks game, the Padres lead 10-4 in the top of the ninth. So Philly fans very happy with San Diego right now. The Phillies looks like they'll remain a game up on Arizona with one to go. Here's the pitch. That swung on, banged into left field for a base hit. 108 off the bat. So a sharp single for Geloff. And for the A's, that is their fifth hit, all singles. And here is Donovan Walton, the shortstop. Dodgers beat the Giants 4-3. Phillips over Harris. Scott is 25th save. I mean, I think Scott's going to end up, he'll be the closer of the Dodgers in the playoffs. See, they do with Diaz, right-hander at the belt. Here's the pitch. That's taken for a strike, like a changeup. It's 0-1. Said Rangers beat the Twins 6-2. Rangers 80-81. Robert Garcia with a win, 2-1. 0-1 pitch. That misses. Now 1-1. Braves, they beat the Marlins 8-3. Medeiros over Ralston. Told you the Braves beat the Phillies 12-1. Braves will try to win their 99th game tomorrow. The 1-1 pitch. That's taken outside. Close pitch. Now 2-1. Shows you how hard it is to win 100 games, Ken. I mean, the Rays have had a tremendous year. They still have. Still not going to win 100.
1: Yeah, the Brewers, the only team over 100.
0: Yep. Angels and Mariners tied at 4 in the bottom of the 6th. T-Mobile, here's the 2-1 pitch. Swung on and missed on a breaking ball. It's now 2-2. Walton is lined into a double play and bounced out to the first baseman, Walker, in the 4th. Right-hander comes set in the 2-2 pitch to Walton. It's one line drive caught by Walker, and this time Geloff gets back. Man. So one away, another line out for Walton. Not all that fortuitous on this Saturday night. And here is Carlos Cortez, the left fielder. A bullet hit by Walton. Cortez has bounced out and lined out. He's 0 for 2. Good job by Geloff to get back in safely on that line drive. So here's Carlos. One on and one out. A 9-1 lead for Houston, trying to make it 2 out of 3 in this series. As the pitch taken outside. First pitch sinker. 1-0 on Cortez, hitting 254 on the year. Shortstop Pena shaded up the middle as Walker holding on, Geloff. There's the 1-0 pitch. Carlos takes the strike on the changeup. 1-1, Wesneski. Again, just a smart pitcher. He doesn't overpower you by any means. Add, subtracts. Again, he tops out about 92. Not a very big lead for Geloff as the right-hander's 1-1 pitch. He's swung on and missed on a breaking ball. It's now 1-2. Tommy White, the on-deck hitter. The Astros led 3-0 after 2.5 innings. Isak Paredes, the solo homer. Pena, the 2-run shot. For Perkins, 5 innings, 5 hits, and 6 runs. He walked 3, struck out 9. 1-2 pitch. That just misses. Close pitch. The Astros have 1 challenge left. They're going to use it. Now 2-2 on Cortez. Wesneski bent over ever so slightly at the waist as he looks into Yiner Diaz. Carlos stepped down, now back in the left side of the batter's box. Hayden Wesneski at the belt. Here's the 2-2 pitch. Swung on and missed. He got him on the breaking ball. So Wesneski picks up the strikeout. And that is strikeout number 5 for Hayden. And that will bring up Tommy White, the first baseman. Pretty good sweeper there. White has singled and struck out. He's 1-for-2. Hayes and managers 5 hits in the game. They have 24 hits in the series. Here's the pitch. That misses to Tommy White, and it's 1-0. The Astros win this game. They will tie the season series up at 6, and we'll have the rubber match of the 13-game season series tomorrow between these two clubs.
1: In San Diego, the D-backs have the tying run at the plate in the 9th.
0: Come on. Surely you jest.
1: Against Mason Miller.
0: Which is lifted foul.
1: It's 10-7.
0: Wow.
1: They have 2 on and 2 out.
0: this team just won't go away. Right-hander to the plate, the 1-1 pitch. That's in there for a strike. Breaking ball now, 1-2 on Tommy White, 253 on the year.
1: You know, it's one of the things about the D-backs, Nolan Arenado has 30 home runs.
0: Yeah, he's had a fine year. What a career he's had. There's the 1-2 pitch. That's a little pop-up foul. He's also played a solid third base as well. He just... Everybody knows about his great defense and his power. Oh, they're going to the bottom of it. Padres have won that game.
1: Okay.
0: Padres just won it. So they win 10-7. Miller gets the final out. He got Vargas. He struck out Ildemaro Vargas to end it. So now it's official. It's a one-game lead for the Phillies with one to go. Runner goes, wasn't even paying attention to him. Pitch. And what do we have here? Was it a pitch timer violation anyway? I'm not sure what. I would love to get some audio on what it... It's a balk. Okay, a balk has moved Geloff to second base. I mean, Geloff had that crazy jump. They're scoring in a balk on Wisniewski. So runner on second here with two outs, 2-2 the count. There's a 2-2 pitch from the right-hander. Wisniewski delivers, and the pitch is bounced left side and through for a base hit. Rounding third base is Geloff. He'll come in and score. It's now 9-2. So Tommy White picks up his 10th RBI of the year. It's now a 9-2 ball game. Gets the crowd going a little bit. And that'll bring up Jonah Heim. So White... A hit to right field, a hit to left field, with a multi-hit game for Tommy. And here's Heim, who has bounced into a 5-4-3 double play and struck out. He's 0-2. A's have 6 hits on the night now. And the Astros don't have anybody up in the bullpen yet. Wisniewski not even at 80 pitches yet. Into the 7th. Huge hole on the right side. Altuve is up the middle. Here's the pitch. Breaking ball for a strike. 0-1 on Jonah Heim. Hank Bolte, the on-deck hitter. The A's lost the first game of the series 7-5 as the Astros put up runs in the 6th, 7th, 8th, and 9th. One run in each inning. Here's the 0-1 pitch. That's taken outside, 1-1. And then in game 2, the A's winning 6-5. They held on. They had a 6-run 6th. Astros came back with 1 in the 7th and 3 in the 8th, but he's able to hold them off. Harris picking up his 17th save. Lopez pitched very well. 1-1 the count. 1-1 pitch is swung on him. His big cut by Heim there. And it's now 1-2. 9 runs, 12 hits, 1 error for the Astros. 2 runs, 6 hits, no errors for the A's. Tommy White takes his lead. Wisniewski. He's at the belt now. The 1-2 offering. That swung on. Fly ball to right field. Cam Smith is there to make the catch. The inning is over. So Heim lines out. A's have not been all that lucky at a lot of line drives at people. Mike will be here in a moment. 1 run, 2 hits, a man left. We're through 7 complete. It's still the Astros 9 and the A's 2.
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19: Radio Network. And we'll have Ace Talk after the game. The number 833-625-2278. We're going to be joined by Steve Sachs tonight to continue our end of the season Ace Talk extravaganza. We had Townie, Ray, and Cody on last night. It was loads of fun. Oh, it was great.
20: That's awesome.
19: It was loads of fun. The calls were excellent, and it was a great way to continue to close out the season. But Johnny, we've got dueling hot takes going on right now.
20: We have DHTs. We definitely do.
19: We've got the Phillies, one of your World Series picks, struggling to clinch that final wild card spot. And my Diamondbacks, my Snakes, who I picked to go to the NLCS, are right on their tails. That's going to set up a dramatic game 162.
20: It is. Best of luck to you.
19: You as well.
20: Diamondbacks pick, that was a gutsy call, man.
19: You know, Torey Lovello, he does a great job down there in the Valley, and, you know, they're always competitive. So, see what happens.
20: Best of luck. Have fun on Ace Talk.
19: Yeah.
20: Good job all year long. We'll see you tomorrow. Michael Barabald, take your calls after on Ace Talk after the game. I guess all those listeners getting together, I don't know how many calls you're going to get. Ace Talk is going to be interesting because they're all gathered here, right? Many of the listeners that are here. So we have some gate issues out there. We go to the eighth inning. It is a 9-2 Astros lead. And Junior Tour will face Jorge Barroza here. Barroza took over in left field after Velasquez pinch hit for Trammell as the pitch misses, one ball and no strike. 9 runs, 12 hits, 1 error for the Astros. 2 runs, 6 hits, no errors for the A's. So we are top of the 8th inning. As Junior Tour, he's at the belt now to the plate in the pitch. That misses high, 2-0. Well, has the momentum of the Diamondbacks. What's going to happen now? We'll see what happens. A one-game lead for the Phillies now after the Diamondbacks' winning streak was snapped. Here's the 2-0 pitch. That misses inside. 3-0 on Barroza.
1: Find out tomorrow. It'll be fun.
20: You're exactly right. That's what baseball wanted, these exciting races that go down to game number 162.
1: There will be two tomorrow.
20: Yes.
1: Two spots decided tomorrow.
20: 3-0 pitch in there for a strike. It's 3-1. Stephen Vogt, he's proud of his club, never gave up. I mean, they had some dark times this year. Of course, the injury to Jose Ramirez, but he is their leader. He goes down, it affects the team more than you know. The 3-1 pitch taken outside, ball 4. So he loses Barroza to lead off the 8th, and that'll bring up Jeremy Pena, the shortstop. Pena's 3-for-4. He has flied out, homered, and singled twice, scored 3 times, driven in 2 runs. Nine, 2 Houston. You're in the top of the 8th. Junior Tour to the plate in the pitch. This is inside. I mean, Picante talked about it. We just seem like we talk about it all the time. You just cannot walk guys in this league, especially in this ballpark. You just have no shot at all if you put the men on base via the walk. It's a drive to deep left field. Forget about what a shot from Jeremy Pena. It's gone. It's now 11-2 Houston. Man, what a blast. A 2-homer game for Pena. Another 2-run shot. And it's now a 9-run deficit. Man. 22nd home run of the year for Jeremy Pena.

0: Well, over the railing there, the dugout railing of the Astros makes the catch, and there is one away.
1: That was an excellent catch.
0: It was.
1: That was a Johnny Dosco pop-up that came back.
0: It was. So here is Jose Altuve, who was lined out, walked, bounced out, and singled and scored. Now, between Pena, Alvarez, and Paredes, they have 8 hits between them. They are 8 for 15. Oh, I'm sorry, 9 for 15, pardon me. It's in there for a strike, 0-1 on Altuve. 14 hits for the Astros in this game.
1: 4 homers.
0: Yep. Altuve, 1-for-3 with a walk and a run scored. As Tour delivers, pitch swung on, drive foul down the left field line. 0-2 the count on Jose. Yainer Diaz, the on-deck hitter. This top of the 8th, or the 8th inning in general, is actually brought to you by Granite Expo, Grand Slam Savings, 10 Northern California locations, GraniteExpo.com. 0-2 pitch is swung on and popped up foul just above us here. And it remains an 0-2 on Altuve. Junior Torres from the far first base side of the rubber. Nobody up in that A's bullpen. Here's the pitch. That swung on, bounced up the middle, and through for a base hit. Past the diving Walton. Alvarez will round third and score. It's now a 12-2 Houston. So Altuve has his second hit of the night and his second RBI. That gives him 49 RBIs for the year. And here is Yainer Diaz, the catcher. So the first 5 hitters in the lineup for the Astros, multi-hit games.
1: Conte has to be thinking about a Carlos Cortez night.
0: I think so,
1: too. And that's the last thing he really wants to do.
0: Yeah, you're right. Here's Diaz, who's 2-for-4. It's one bounced up the middle. That's diving stop by Walton. The second for one on to first, and not in time. So they get the 6-4 put out on Altuve. We'll see if the A's check it. And what's the verdict? They're going to check it. So McNeil's throw to first, and we'll see if the A's are going to win this. I think they could win this. It's from the first.
1: I do too.
0: Yeah, this could be overturned. Might be a 6-4-3 inning-ending double play. A manager's challenge here. I don't think this will take too long. We'd love to see another angle on it.
2: The Athletics is down from the safe ball first base.
0: A reminder, tomorrow is a 12:05 start. Well, that's close, man. Really, really close. I think they just did get him. I really do. I think they just got in the glove right before that foot touched the bag. But it's so bang bang. I mean, they all are, right? In these reviews. It just, I don't know. It's not overwhelmingly obvious, or is it? Let's see here. I think they're gonna overturn it. Yeah, he's out. They're gonna, but that angle right there, Kenny. Yeah, he's. Of course, we've been wrong so many times. It's. Wow. Yeah, we're wrong again. I mean, it's amazing. You see it right there, right? It's just, man. So it's a 6-4 put out. How many times have we been wrong, Kenny?
1: I give up.
0: I know, yeah. Exactly.
1: I'm not going to say another word about a replay.
0: Well, yeah, one more game tomorrow. So.
1: Yeah.
0: Here is Christian Walker, 1-for-4 with a double. As the right-hander Tour delivers in the pitch. That misses, 1 ball, no strikes. 12 runs, 15 hits, 1 error for Houston. 2 runs, 6 hits, no errors for the A's. Walker, the 7th man to bat in the inning.

0: They call on the right side for Walker. Here's the pitch. Tour delivers. Pitches a foul right side out of play. One ball and one strike. Again, good crowd. 12,025. Christian Walker, strong right-handed hitter. Some great years for the Diamondbacks. Here's the 1-1 pitch. That's waved at a missed on the splitter. Now 1-2. Been a tough year for touring the big leagues. Not a huge sample size, but he struggled. Ronel Blanco, the right-hander, beginning to loosen up in the bullpen for Houston. Here's the 1-2 pitch. That misses. It goes all the way to the screen. So on the wild pitch, that moves Yiner Diaz to second. Two and two the count. That's got away from Tour. No chance for Heim. Two and two the count on Christian Walker. 224 on the year. As Junior Tour comes set out of the plate, the pitch, that misses outside. And it's now 3-2 on Christian Walker. Lucas Spence would be next for the A's in the bottom of the eighth. It'll be Bolte, Butler, and Langoliers. Now, the A's won the season series 8-5 over Houston last year. Here's the 3-2 pitch. That swung on, lifted to right center. Moving to his left is Bolte. Butler coming over. Butler calls off Hank and makes the catch, and the inning is over. But the Astros, with three more runs on three hits, a walk and one left, we're through 7.5. It's Houston 12 in the A's 2.
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0: Nick Allen takes over at third base. New pitcher, Ronel Blanco. Wesneski, seven innings, six hits, and a run, and allowed two runs, both earned. He walked one. He struck out five. Two runs, one earned. Pardon me. Thanks, Ken. Ronel Blanco to the plate, and the pitch to Bolte. Misses 1-0. So Ronel Blanco is the new pitcher in there for the Astros, author of a no-hitters, eighth appearance, 0-1, 7.11 ERA, 15 walks and 26 strikeouts for the right hand. Bolte's 2-for-3 as the pitch is taken down and away. One ball, no strikes. The A's are trailing 12-2 here in the bottom of the eighth. So Nick Allen, he and his wife are new parents. He is a three-month-old, former athletic, is the 2-0 pitch. That's taken outside, 3-0 on Bolte. Bolte is 4-for-13 in the series. Average up to 280 Here's the 3-0 pitch. That goes to screen ball four. Four pitch walk to Bolte here in the eighth. And then that will bring up Lawrence Butler, the right fielder. So Butler is 0-for-3, three ground outs. Oh, Coretta Grauer is going to come up and hit. So Coretta Grauer is going to come up and hit for Butler in this eighth inning. The runner on first and nobody out. A's trailing by 10 here in the eighth. Coretta Grauer, 379, a homer and four driven in. Right-handed hitter. As Ronel Blanco to the plate of the pitch, that's in there for a strike. Four-seam fastball, it's 0-1. Yeah, we do not. It might be a bullpen day, as Ken said, for the Astros tomorrow. 0-1 pitch. That's fouled back, top of the screen. No balls, two strike.
5: They don't have a starter right now on their roster, really. With Javier going on the IL.
0: Yeah, it's funny. That
5: it would be his spot.
0: It just happens sometimes that just who's... When you get to game 161, 162...
5: It could be Imai.
0: 0-2 pitch. That swung on. Fly ball to left field. Barossa comes over to his left to make the catch. There is one away.
5: Who started, of course, early in the year for them.
0: Yeah.
5: Came over from Japan. He's been working out of the bullpen.
0: Here's Langeliers, who has flied out, reached on an error, and struck out. O'Shea, right-handed hitter. Manuel Blanco with the high socks. He's at the belt. And the pitch, that swung on him. His big cut on the slider. And it's 0-1 on Shea. Shea at 261 now, 23 homers and 58 driven in. Bolte takes his lead at first. Here's the 0-1. That's taken outside.
5: You know, on Shea. The kid Miguel Ulloa was really impressive on Thursday night. His three innings. I'm sure we'll see him tomorrow.
0: We'll get some innings, I would think. It is, in fact, a bullpen day. The 1-1 pitch misses. Now 2-1. Yeah, good call on that. He looked really good. 2-1 the count on Langeliers. Denzel Clark. Looks like he will hit for McNeil. He waits next. Third baseman Nick Allen, 20 feet behind the bag and 10 feet off the line. Here's the 2-1 pitch. Swung on a miss, big cut by Shea there on the fastball. 2-2. Here's the pitch. That swung on a miss, high fastball, 95. So Shea strikes out as Blanco elevates. Two down. And that'll bring up Denzel Clark. So Clark's going to come up and hit for McNeil. Denzel hitting 161 on the year. Here's the pitch. That's taken high. One ball and no strikes. And the Astros, they jumped out to that 1-0 lead in the first. They had one in the first, two in the third, three in the fifth, three in the seventh, and three in the eighth. So three-run innings for Houston in this game. Here's the 1-0 pitch. Big swing and a miss. Clark loses his helmet. It's 1-1. Bolte from first. 1-1 pitch. Swung on a missed big cut by Denzel again. That fastball 94 from Manuel Blanco. One ball and two strikes. Again, just joined us, the Rangers. They have won their game, so Astros need to win to keep pace. 1-2 pitch. That's taken high. Two balls and two strikes on Clark. Christensen coaching at first. Bobby Crosby at third. Blanco comes set. The 2-2 pitch from the right-hander. That's taken high. He's going all the way to Clark. So three balls and two strikes with two outs as Bolte will take off here. Blanco at the belt. As Bolte goes, the 3-2 pitch swing bounced on two hops. They're backing up. Allen gloves it. Strong throw to first on one hop in time, and the inning is over. 5-3 on the putout. So Walker able to dig it out. The inning is over. No runs. A walk, one left. We're through eight complete. It's still 12-2 Houston.
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11: Now.
0: We go to the top of the ninth. Junior Tor will face Lucas Spence, who is 1-for-4 with a double. It's a 12-2 Astros lead in the top of the ninth inning as Tour delivers the pitch. That misses inside, one ball and no strikes. Joshua Kuroda-Grauer takes over at second base. Denzel Clark is now in center field, and Bolte moves from center field to right field. As Tour delivers in the pitch, that's taken high. Two balls and no strikes. So Tour once again behind. He's on 30 pitches, just 16 strikes. Lucas Spence... And he struck out three times and doubled. And, of course, the three-homer game Thursday night. Here's the pitch. That swung on, drive to right field it well. Going back for it is Bolte at the wall. And Spence has done it again. Another home run for Lucas Spence. It's 13-2 Astros. Man, have a series. A double and a homer in this game. That's number four. And RBI number 10. And it's 13-2.
5: He has five hits in the series. Four home runs and a double.
0: You know, all four of those homers to right field. So here is Cam Smith. As the pitch is taken for a strike, it's 0-1. 16 hits for the Astros in this ballgame. And for the Astros, they have a total of five homers in the game. Here's the pitch. That's fouled back to the screen. So the Astros get it going offensively tonight. Oh and two on Smith. Smith has walked twice and struck out twice, scored a couple runs. Tor delivers in the pitch. That's in the dirt. And that got Jonah Heim in the wrong spot, so the home plate umpire... Gabe Morales doing the courtesy, kind of walking the ball out to Tour, giving Heim a little time. 1-2 the count. Upper inner thigh. 1-2 the count. Junior Tour just about straight up as he looks into to Jonah. Here's the 1-2 pitch. That misses. A little sweeper. It's now 2-2 on Cam Smith. It could not have been easy for the Cubs to unload Cam Smith. It was, they knew it was a pretty big pill to swallow. The 2-2 pitch. Swing on a drive to right field. Bolte going back. Has some room and makes the catch. About 10 feet from the track, and there is one away. So one out in the ninth. That will bring up Jorge Barrosa.
5: Well, by trading Kyle Tucker, the Astros filled a lot of needs.
0: Yeah, sure did. They lost a big bat in Tucker for sure, but again, 13 years of control with those three players they got. As Barrosa, left-hand hitter, takes inside, one ball, no strikes. Final game of the four-game set. Final game of the regular season tomorrow. Here's the 1-0 pitch. That's fouled back to the screen, 1-1. Of course, a lot of decisions for the A's to make. They have the general manager search. And then after they announce that, I'm sure we'll hear a lot more about what's going on with the team. 1-1 the count on Barrosa. As the right-hander looks in, the 1-1 pitch from Tour is taken low, goes to the screen, two balls, one strike.
5: Can't recall a more uncertain offseason for the A's, but it's also exciting.
0: Yes.
5: Because this kind of change that the A's really haven't had in a long time, and a lot of work to be done, but obviously from a position player standpoint, the A's are loaded.
0: 2-1 pitch hit foul toward the Astro dugout. They sure are. 2-2 the count.
5: And you know there's going to be a long, hard look at the pitching. There has to be.
0: Yep. 2-2 the count on Barrosa. 2-2 pitch. Tour delivers, and it's swung on fly ball to right. Bolte on the run, and he will make the catch. They out on the warning track near the wall, and there are two away. So two outs in the ninth, and here's Jeremy Pena, who's having quite a night himself. He is 4-for-5 with two homers. He's driven in four runs. Pena now hitting .277. It was Perkins, then Blewett, Rahm, and now Tour. Here's the pitch. That misses high. One ball, no strike. Look forward to talking to you tomorrow on the radio. 12:05 start. Towney and Saxey at 11:30. Here's the 1-0 pitch. That's fouled back to the screen. And it's 1-1 cutter from Junior Tour.
5: The A's should have an elite offense next year.
0: Yes.
5: I mean, elite. Top of baseball kind of offense.
0: It's crazy. With the five guys, five core guys coming off the IL, and you had Bolte, Butler, and Geloff, that core. Man, 1-1 pitch. That misses, two balls and one strike. Just health, right? So remember that question coming out of spring training. Someone asked Kotze in a scrum, like, got to feel good coming out of spring training with these healthy bodies. And Kotze said, don't talk about it. There's the 2-1 pitch. That's swung on and foul tipped into the glove of Heim. It's now 2-2. Just never know over the course of a season. It's very tough. Stay as healthy as you can. And it's just every team seems to battle with injuries. A's more than most teams this year. Here's the 2-2 pitch. That swung on and missed. He struck him out. So Tour strikes out Pena, but they do get a run as the Astros get the home run from Spence. One run, one hit, nobody left. We're through 8.5. It's the Astros 13 and the A's 2. The A's YouTube page is your go-to destination for A's video content. 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
0: We go to the bottom of the ninth. Last chance for the A's. Ronel Blanco on the mound for Houston as Zach Geloff will lead things off. Geloff, Walton, and Cortez. As Rennell out of his windup, and the pitch to Zach is taken for a strike. It's 0-1. Geloff is 2-for-3 on the night. And the batter, Geloff, is challenging the strike call. And Geloff will win this challenge.
14: The pitch is the ball. The Athletics are standing.
15: Geloff got to 260 tonight.
0: Yeah.
15: And Bolte got to 280.
0: That's right. 1-0 on Zach Geloff as Blanco to the plate, the 1-0 pitch taken for a strike. 1-1. I mean, that challenge, that first pitch, kind of a microcosm of how well he's tracking the ball, right? It was a pitch that missed. 1-1 pitch. He swung on a miss, 1-2. That would not have happened last year. Just wouldn't have.
15: Yeah, he's come a long ways for sure. Was it Dusty who said, don't ever let a season end on a 9 with your average?
0: Right. That's a great
15: right?
0: call. Absolutely. Right. That's such a good call. 1-2 pitch. That swung on a miss. Down he goes. I'm another Yogi.
15: Because he's going to be down to 259 now.
0: There are some Dustyisms too, right?
15: There are. Yeah,
0: hey, that's great. Here is Donovan Walton. We appreciate you tuning in tonight. So, one out, nobody on. Donovan Walton, left-handed hitter. As Ronel Blanco to the plate in the pitch. That's taken for a strike, and it's 0-1. Wesneski will get his sixth win. It just swung on a missed. It's now 0-2 on Walton. Ronel Blanco toes the rubber. It's an 0-2 count on Donnie Walton. Tomorrow, A's will try to salvage a split. Here's the 0-2 pitch. That's waved and a miss. Down he goes. A's are down to their final out. So two outs, and here is Carlos Cortez. He has bounced out, lined out, and struck out. Here's the pitch. That's in there for a strike, and it's 0-1 on Carlos Cortez. 253 for Carlos. 10 homers and 43 driven in. 0-1 the count. Ronel Blanco to the plate, and the pitch, the 0-1. That's taken low, one ball, one strike. Look forward to talking to you tomorrow. And it'll be at 12 o'clock, pregame 12:05, first pitch. 1-1 pitch, checks his swing.
16: And did he go? He did not. Says third base umpire Ryan Wills. And it's two balls and one strike on Cortez. Blanco to the plate. Here's the 2-1 pitch. That's chopped foul to the screen, and it's now 2-2. It's one of those games. We've had plenty of them at this ballpark, especially. Losses of 10 runs or more. It's been tough. 2-2 the count. There's a 2-2 pitch from the right-hander. That swung up, bounced to third. This should do it. Allen up with it. Nick fires to first. And the Astros win this game 13-2. 2 hours and 48 minutes. The attendance, 12,025. As the Astros win it 13-2. They go to 80-81. The Astros to their tie with the Rangers with one game to go. And they control the tiebreaker. The A's fall to 64-97. 13 runs, 16 hits, and one error for the Astros. They left six on base. For the A's, two runs, six hits, no errors, stranding five. The win to Hayden Wesneski, 6-2. The loss to Perkins, he falls to 3-13. Next broadcast will be tomorrow. Again, it'll start with Towney and Saxey at 11:30, and then we'll have the pregame for you, Ken and I will, at noon for a 12:05 first pitch. It'll be the final game of the season as the A's will try to win their 65th game. The A's fall to 32-48 here at home, along with a 32-49 road record. For our engineer, Andy Dickerson, did a great job as always. Nate, the great back of the studio. And for Ken Korak, Chris Townsend, Chris Carey, Jenny Kavanagh, Steve Sachs, Shuni Babbitt, Johnny Dosko, bidding you farewell from the ballpark in West Sacramento. Once again, the final score, the Astros win it 13-2, and the A's will try to salvage a split of the four-game set tomorrow. We don't have the pitchers yet. We look forward to talking to you. So right now, we'll send it down to Chris Townsend and Steve Sachs, NBC Sports California A's cast and the A's radio network.
17: Well, I guess we have the game plan for tomorrow. As Dallas just said, we're going to strap on our jocks and pull up our socks and let's go get them. This is the type of game that you just want to forget. Fan appreciation weekend. Everybody had a good time. But obviously, when you lose 13-2, you got to forget this one because tomorrow you're looking at one game.
18: Yeah.
17: And we're all starting at the same time, except a couple teams on the East Coast because they're dealing with weather. But we're all going to start at noon.
18: Yep.
17: We'll have pregame at 11:30.
18: Yes, sir.
17: You've got to show up tomorrow and beat the Astros and hope that the Texas Rangers can take down the Twins. So the Twins, what? The Texas Rangers won 6-2. So yep. We are all knotted atop the American League West.
18: And the Astros, I mean, they've got it all in their hands, right? They've got the tiebreaker, so if they come and win tomorrow, it doesn't matter what the Texas Rangers do, but the A's got something to say about that. And this game today was, you know, going along okay. It was manageable, 3-1, and then, you know, unfortunately, Jack hung that curveball, that slider, or sweeper, if you will, to Alvarez, and that does it. I mean, you hang one to a guy like that, and he'll take care of it. That opened the game wide open. But you just got to forget this. You got one more. You got to stay professional and come out tomorrow and beat these guys.
17: Well, and we got to be honest. You got to give credit to the Houston Astros.
18: Yeah.
17: I mean, they're looking. Texas had won earlier in the day. They have to win. And what do? You go out and have a laugher.
18: Yeah.
17: So you do have to. I mean, it's our job to be real.
18: Yeah.
17: They needed to come out and take it to the Athletics, and they did exactly that.
18: Yeah, you're right. You tip your cap to them. I mean, it was on the line for these guys, and they came out and they punched out 13 runs. I don't care who you're playing or what ballpark you're playing in. Not easy to do. But they came out and did that. They stayed professional in their own right, and they won this game going away. But that doesn't mean that's going to happen tomorrow. That's about baseball. You can come back and be a hero tomorrow as far as the Athletics are concerned.
17: Well, and what will be interesting is somebody will win the West, whether it's going to be Texas or Houston. Yeah. Mm-hmm. They're going to get into the postseason, and they're going to look like the easy team and the easy out.
18: Yeah.
17: But remember, when a team has nothing to lose, when you go into the postseason and you're like, man, we're barely .500, we're in the postseason, everybody thinks we stink, those teams all of a sudden can be very tough to beat because you're – you're playing with house money. You're loosey-goosey.
18: Right. Oh, yeah. I mean, nobody's going to expect the representative from the American League West to do anything. I mean, there's not going to be a wild card recipient from this division at all. It's just you win the division, and you're in, and that's it from this side of the tracks. But, you know, nobody really wants to play them guys at the same time because they come out there and throw a bunch of zeros at you from their pitching staff. And, uh-oh, guess what? You're down 1-0 going into an elimination game. So it's kind of tough when they have nothing to lose.
17: And what you saw tonight is the American League MVP.
18: Oh, yeah.
17: Like, they're not very good, but Yordan Alvarez, you want to talk about a big man who is very special in a time where we have – we're not going to – I think we have like 8 guys hitting 300 on the year. You're talking about a guy, he's now hitting 316 with 42 home runs, an OPS over 1,000. He is going to win the American League MVP.
18: Yeah.
17: And he is still one of the main forces in our game, and he showed you again tonight.
18: Oh, yeah. I mean, the great thing about him, talking to Steve Sparks, one of the radio guys for the Astros.
17: Sparky, we love him.
18: Love him.
17: Former A.
18: Yeah, started his career at 31 years old. He was a rookie. How about that? And he told us tonight, he said, Yordan Alvarez has had contested calls to the umpire twice this whole year. His attitude being, you know what? I'll get the next pitch. Don't worry about it. If it's a strike, it's no big deal. I still got one left. That's the kind of confidence this guy has and how good he is at the plate.
17: Well, we remember how good the Astros teams were, even though we rip them all the time here. Yeah. But the reality is when you win the 2 World Series, you play in 4 World Series, you go to all those ALCSs, they had great teams. You still have Altuve, but he is the guy. He is still the machine. We remember when he was young and you're like, How'd the Dodgers give this guy up?
18: Right.
17: But still to this day, when you watch him, you have such respect because he is such a force. You talk about his plate discipline for such a big guy.
18: Oh.
17: He's a monster up there at the plate.
18: Yes.
17: And the way he can beat you in so many different ways.
18: Oh, yeah. He can hit the ball the other way. He can pull it, as you saw tonight. He can hit him in the light towers. To me, you know, growing up and watching Willie McCovey hit, this guy wears the same number. He looks a lot and reminds me of Willie McCovey. Just the way he approaches the ball, his plate discipline, his confidence at the plate looks a lot like Willie McCovey when he was at his best. And so you're talking about a comparison there that is a Hall of Famer, and that's where Yordan Alvarez is probably going to go as well.
17: That's a hell of a compliment.
18: Yeah, I mean it. I mean, that's what he reminds me of.
17: I mean, Stretch is truly one of the greatest first basemen to have ever played, and when you have – when you get that kind of compliment, you look at his career. Because the big question about him early, because he had some knee problems, was is he going to be able to stay healthy? And last year he wasn't healthy.
18: Yeah.
17: So it was when someone brought up to me, I might have been Mark Kotze or someone said, you know, this guy could also be comeback player of the year. Steve Sparks also said that.
18: Yeah.
17: Old man Rivercat, if you remember, Steve Sparks played here long when he was 40 years old.
18: Yep.
17: But to think that you could be the MVP and the comeback player of the year.
18: Yeah, well, it's possible. I mean, look at his numbers. They speak for themselves. And, you know, coming off an injury like that, I mean, there's no stopping this guy. Like I said, his plate discipline, no flinching at the plate. He's in total command out there. It's almost like the pitcher, when he's gotten the ball in his hands, he's in command. But, uh-oh, watch out. As soon as it leaves your fingertips, you have to deal with him. And that's a big task to handle.
17: Let's get to the Toyota turning point. Unfortunately, the turning point, it came early. And the ball was flying out of the yard. And this cutter right here, it was, as soon as he hit it, you knew it was gone.
18: Oh yeah. I mean, he hung this pitch right here. You can check. And boom. The dead center field was Pena as well. I mean, Pena's got some power. He was going to come back and do that again to left field a little bit later. But these guys got some pop on this team. And you can see why they're atop of the division.
17: And this, Yordan Alvarez, is, I mean, the pop.
18: When you see a ball jump off the bat like that, that's just ridiculous.
17: Nick Kurtz.
18: Yes, like Kurtz, and go off a little bit, but this guy's got ridiculous power. You're talking both ways in the light towers.
17: It's a beautiful swing.
18: It's just a gorgeous swing. You know, one of the most talented guys in the box. They asked me, the Astros guys had a little interview, and they said, Who's your most dangerous guy at the plate? Who's the number one? And I said, without even flinching, it's Alvarez. He's the guy that is the most dangerous hitter in all of baseball right now. That's the trending guy. And you talk about Kurtz or other guys. This guy has got a hitter, as a hitter too, hitting well over 300. Is going to win the batting title.
17: Well, Junior Caminero is in the postseason on a team that has the best record in the American League, and they won the American League East, and he has had a phenomenal year. But that just shows you, when you look at the betting odds, by far, Yordan Alvarez is the favorite.
18: Yeah.
17: And when you're that big of a favorite over Junior Caminero, that tells you about the year you've had.
18: And Junior Caminero is probably second, I would say.
17: No doubt.
18: I mean, this guy's lower body development is as thick as this guy is. The ball just absolutely looks like it's one of those rubber balls that they used to have bouncing off the wall. That's how the ball flies off his bat, like it's rubber. And Caminero can hit him anywhere, right, left. It doesn't matter as well. Gotten to be way better at third base than he was in the past and is really starting to mold himself into one of the best baseball players in all of baseball.
17: All right, let's get back to the A's and what's hot, presented by Service Champions. And we talk about finishing strong. That is Zach Geloff. With two more hits tonight, you know, right now, Geloff has a chance to finish this season with his OPS over 800. Here's what he's done in the last nine games, but it's really the body of work that's very impressive, and also to finish the season strong.
18: Yes, that is the key, and they all know, hey, you still got one more to go, and just so impressed with Zach Geloff, the way he has come back and just turned his whole career around, hitting the ball all over the field. It's not just up the middle like this line drive is, but it's in the right field, it's left field, it's in the gaps, it's out of the ballpark. I mean, there's no telling how good Zach Geloff's going to be. You can play him anywhere, Townie. You can play him at second, third, doesn't matter. You can even play the outfield.
17: And there's going to be a lot of questions about what it's going to look like next year. Obviously, we'll have a new head of baseball operations, but Mark Kotze, as he said about Alika Williams a couple of nights ago, saying that, oh, yeah, he's going to be on the roster. Well, it was Mark Kotze earlier today say, this guy's going to be the third baseman next year. So there's some players that have got some high praise from the skipper here late in the season.
18: And to say that before, you know, lots of things happen in the offseason, it trades and whatnot, and you can't tell, but to already put it out there, Alika Williams is going to be here, Geloff will be the third baseman. That is some really good high praise for these guys, and it's a comforting fact to know that they can go and plan for that now. Yeah. That's a really good thing.
17: Yeah, what does that mean to you when the manager says something like that?
18: Oh,
17: you've
18: man.
17: Had a year like this. Just we talk about the mental mindset of going into the offseason.
18: Yeah.
17: When you get kind of that reassurance, huge.
18: What it does, it shoots your confidence through the roof. It's going to help you in spring training. It's going to maybe help you get off to a good start. And manager Kotze knows these things, and he's confident in the fact that he can make that statement and hold true to that thing all the way through. It gives you an immense amount of confidence going forward that, hey, I really am that good. I belong here. And he can make that statement that far ahead of time.
17: All right, let's get to the pitching matchup. And I know Jack Perkins is not going to be happy with the way that he finished. But once again, he did finish. And that is the big thing. Five innings, gave up six. Once again, we see the strikeouts. He had nine strikeouts tonight.
18: Yeah.
17: You know, for me, whether we were talking about Lopez or Perkins, whoever it was about finishing the season, finishing where you get across that line. Jack Perkins has shown us he has the stuff. He's not going to be happy with this outing, of course, but he has shown you he's got a real chance to be a factor in this rotation.
18: He does. And, Tony, I thought he pitched better than his numbers show. I mean, he gave up the one big home run right here. This is a strikeout. He gave the home run to Alvarez. That was a hanger. It wasn't a terrible pitch, but it was a little bit in his zone because he's a low ball hitter, and that really opened up the game. Other than that, like you see, like this against Paredes and whatnot, I thought he pitched a pretty darn good game.
17: What'd you say earlier today? A pool of chaos or a sea of chaos?
18: Oh, yeah, it's like a pool of chaos that he was in.
17: But think about his, I mean, he got sent down. And he wasn't able to unpack his bags because of an injury. He was back.
18: Bang.
17: I mean, there's been so many different crazy things that have happened inside Perkins' season. But to me, for these guys who have never really completed a full season, once again, to get over that finish line, he's not going to be happy, but I'm happy for him. And he's shown us the last few starts what he is made of as he's learned really how to pitch at this level.
18: Yeah, he has, no question. You can see his progression from when he came up to AAA. There's something about that, too, going down to AAA, getting a little bit of magic in your bag and coming back and performing well. He was one of those guys that did that. And, you know, looking at Perkins, the way he finished this year, I just know there's going to be a conversation from manager Kotze to confirm in his mind, Jack's mind, that he's a good pitcher, he's getting better all the time, and there's a really good chance he's going to be in this rotation come next year. I just think that he's getting better all the time.
17: And a big value that he gives you, and it's what we miss with Luis Severino, and it's not talked enough about. And even tomorrow, we're hearing now Markkadze has talked to the media. We'll get more into this a little bit later in the show, but it's probably going to be a bullpen game tomorrow. Losing Severino, you lost a ton of innings.
18: Yes.
17: With Jack Perkins, when we start thinking about next year and if Severino picks up his player option, you start thinking about who can be in the rotation. You need guys that can give you innings. You can't rely. You can't have your bullpen come out every single night and have to get 12 or more outs. Our average starts are under 5 innings this year.
18: Right.
17: You need to get guys giving you 6, maybe 7.
18: Yeah.
17: And I know in today's world, we like pulling pitchers early. We like pulling pitchers third time through the lineup. But you have to get innings so you don't burn up your bullpen. Jack Perkins looks like the sturdy type guy that can give you innings.
18: Yeah, we talked about that the other night, how valuable that could be. Whether it's a starter, whether it's that guy that can be a bulk guy, say there's a pen game that starts tomorrow, a guy like Perkins can come in and maybe carries 5 innings that gets you through to the 8th inning for the finishing up. But he's the kind of a guy that's built for the long haul. Big, strong guy. This guy can be a horse as far as it goes to, like, carrying that mail, man. And I think he can do it through the rest of his career. That's what his mentality, I'm sure, is going to be, that I'm going to be a closing guy in this league.
17: We are all tied. 80-81 is the record tied right now atop the AL West. Unfortunately, a 13-2 loss. We'll hear from the skipper next right here on A's Cast. 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
22: Start with Perkins. I know that fifth was kind of tough there against Alvarez. Looked like he almost had a strikeout, then ends up being a homer. Just overall, how do you see his outing tonight?
23: Obviously, the two walks to Smith were the key to the outings tonight. Both those walks ended up costing him multiple runs instead of being solo homers. And then turning the lineup over to have to pitch to Alvarez with bases on first and third. So, you know, I thought he handled him really well the first two at-bats. You know, it's a tough pitch that Jonah ends up not challenging. It's a sinker that's supposed to be away, reaches across his body. You know, I mean, it clipped the bottom corner of the box on a strike three, but obviously we missed the challenge opportunity there, and we went to the well one too many times with the sweeper. He gets the sweeper back foot like he did the first two at bats. You know, he's got a better chance. Obviously, execution is part of success, and we know that, and that's what we're learning here, especially with Perk. But you know, up to that point at a 3-1 game, you know, he managed to control the damage, but again, he kind of beat himself with the two walks to Smith.
22: Offensively, it seemed like Wisniewski was getting some pretty quick outs against you guys. Just what do you think overall against him?
23: You know, his ball was moving a lot tonight, and our guys had a tough time squaring him up. So he, at one point, I think I looked up, he had only thrown 15 balls, and that was, at one four-pitch walk in that, you know, 15 counts. So he pounded the strike zone, and the ball was moving everywhere. I thought he threw exceptionally well.
24: Yes, Blewett, he did very well in July and August. I don't know if the line drive that he got the other day affected him, but is he one of those guys that you like to have next year in the mix?
23: I think he's definitely going to be talked about. You know, anytime you know you've got a bullpen with guys that you're picking up on waivers, like we talked about, to get hot, you want to see them, you know, for an extended period of time. We've got a pretty good look at him. I think he's done a nice job, and will definitely be considered in staying on the roster. But that's a conversation for whoever comes in and myself.
24: Yes, well, 24 sellout.
17: Yeah, the reality, right?
18: Yeah.
17: Somebody new is coming in, is going to be running the organization. So, but you want to plant the seed now for why you should be here for next year. Mm-hmm. But you just don't know. Yeah. Philosophies are going to change. Right. Ideas on how to build a roster, how to build not only your 26, but also how to build your 40-man roster. Then how do you develop through the minor leagues? There's going to be a new head honcho. There's going to be a new sheriff in town.
18: Yes, there is, and that's going to play a big difference in what's going to be happening, you know, which guys are going to be called up, which guys are going to be on that 40-man roster. Are guys going to start the season here? There's going to be big questions about players like Leo DeVries. Where is he going to fit in? And if that is at shortstop, what about Jacob Wilson? I mean, there's a lot of things that are going to come into play here. But those guys that have already signed big contracts that are here, of course, they're going to be stalwarts on this team. There's no question about it. It's just, where's everybody going to fit?
17: Well, and a guy like Blewett, it is key that you find people and you make them better. It's something the Rays have done for many, many years. We take what you thought wasn't going to be able to compete at this level. No, we'll take them. We'll do stuff.
18: We'll tweak.
17: With pitching and everything, and we'll make them better. And Blewett has gotten better since he's been here with Athletics.
18: Yes.
17: And without a doubt, he's at least earned the right to have an opportunity to be on the roster next year.
18: He does, and I think Dan Hubbs has done a really good job with the pitching staff, and these guys trust him. There's a lot of communication there, which is great. But I think for the most part, you talk about the everyday players, pretty set. I mean, those guys are locked in and just going to be one of the best in the league when they're healthy. It's just about maybe the pitching then needs to be tweaked and get a little better. And if that happens, I think this team is soaring, and I mean soaring, into the playoffs next year.
17: A little pitch shaping. Put you in the pitching lab.
18: Yeah. it's come a long way. What is a pitch shape now?
17: What lab were you in, Steve Sachs? Did you guys have a lab
18: No. Shaping. But
17: time for the River Rock Daily Jackpot. Shay Langeliers. He got the Heart and Hustle Award. He got that back in August and presented today. Great for Shay Langeliers. What he has meant to this organization. Shay has had a phenomenal year. Great just to have him back. The Heart and Hustle Award is voted on by alumni and active Major League players and presented annually to active players who demonstrate the passion for the game of baseball, Steve, and the best embodies the values, spirit, and traditions of the game.
18: And boy, does he deserve it. You know, he had a phenomenal year.
17: All-star.
18: He gave everything in his heart out there. He was hurt. He got on the fast track for that and came back to finish out the season. Yeah. That guy deserves it. Love that guy. He's just a great young player.
17: Oh, he's one of the best catchers in baseball.
18: Yes,
17: and
18: he
17: could have shut it down. You've had the same surgery multiple times that he has. He could have shut it down.
18: Yes.
17: But he wanted to get back and prove, I'm healthy, I can play. And it's huge for him going into next season. I mean, the offseason, knowing that you're right and you're ready to go is solid.
18: No
17: we'll
18: question.
17: Continue to break it down. Who's pitching tomorrow for either team? We'll talk about it right here on A's Cast. 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
25: Right? I mean, I think, you know, I've said it a lot this year just because there's been a lot of failure, but, you know, you either, you don't fail, you learn, and that's really the mindset, you know, I've taken with this season. I've learned a lot, and I've grown a lot mentally, spiritually, physically, emotionally. So, you know, I think that's all things that are just going to, you know, make me a better pitcher for the longevity of my career. And that's kind of how I have to look at this. Like, yeah, it sucks to look up at the numbers and they're not what you want to see and whatever the case may be. But there was a lot of good that came out of this season, and I have to cling to that and take that in the next season and keep building.
26: Yeah, you told me you heard.
17: He's dead right there, and he put a lot of good, as they say, put it on the tape. He put a lot of good on tape the last few starts and showed a lot of mental strength and getting better while battling adversity and some tough times and really finding himself as just not a fastball sweeper, go up and try and strike everybody out. Yeah. He really learned when he started mixing all of his pitches, throwing his fastball less, really giving the hitters something different to look at. It made him a much better pitcher. So there's a lot of good he's taken into the offseason.
18: I agree. And, you know, with all that, two quick points. The team he was on, let's call it like it is, wasn't a great team, okay, because of everything. That's one thing. The second thing is you look at his sheer strikeout ratio. It was, you know, best on the team. This guy could strike people out. So there's a lot to work with there.
17: Seth Johnson is going to start tomorrow for the A's. In modern day baseball, a must-win game for the Astros. We have no idea who they're pitching.
18: No.
17: Welcome to modern day baseball. We'll be back tomorrow, last day of the season at 11:30. We'll see you tomorrow. Your phone calls are up next.
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4: Lighter's 0-1 pitch, swung on, bounce, there might be two. Gallup to second for one. Hernandez to first. They get the double play! And the A's have won it!
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10: 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All you psychos were out at the game tonight. Oh, my gosh, it was too much for me to handle. Dennis and Greg and Road Trip and Mustang. Oh, George, everybody was out there. In all seriousness, it was nice to see everybody and meet some of them for the first time in person. But it was, the psychos took over the ballpark in West Sacramento. And, you know, the A's lost. And we're going to get to the game a little bit and my thoughts, but something very important happened today. Like, maybe the biggest storyline of the season. And that is that the great Dennis from Hillmar, a town of 14 people, where you couldn't find Hillmar on a map, threw out the first pitch today. And he didn't bounce it. He didn't bounce it. That was the most important thing. You could tell he was nervous. You could tell, but he pulled through. We made a little video. We're going to play some of that audio a little bit later on. But Dennis did the psychos proud. And I think that's what's most important here. One thing I want to get into on the game. And not necessarily the game, but it ties in the whole season. Because look, we all know where the season went. And it went in a direction none of us really, really saw coming. Even the most cynical fan out there didn't see the A's at 64-97 right now. They didn't. And if you did, and if you say you saw it coming, you're lying. And so here is what I'm hoping to see. You are finishing off 2026. And by doing so, however tomorrow's game goes, you make and you put that final nail into building towards 2027 in a positive direction. That's what we want. 13 to whatever it was tonight, 13 to 2, not going to cut it tomorrow. The next chapter of this franchise is going to begin this offseason. The next chapter, frankly, of Major League Baseball is going to change this offseason, because the way it's looking, this game as we know it is going to be dramatically different. I mean, think about all the

0: years of Major League Baseball as we know it, even really since the lockout, what, 2021, going into the 2022 season, I believe, the game really didn't change that much. But now, this sport, after the final out of the World Series, is going to change dramatically. This organization is going to change dramatically. New faces are going to be brought in. Different philosophies. Different opinions are going to be brought in for the first time in a long, long time. And the best thing that the players can do tomorrow, even if you don't win, build as much momentum as you can and start something for 27. And you think, well, how can you do that? They're 64-97. This game means nothing. I mean, well, not really. Because you can knock the Houston Astros out. If the Astros lose tomorrow and the Rangers win, the Astros are going back to Houston and they're not getting ready for a playoff series. They're planning their trips to Cancun. So tomorrow matters. And that can be your building block for 27. Because again, this organization is going in a new direction. This organization is going to look different, but the sport is going to look different as well. It's going to be a whole new landscape of Major League Baseball. And we don't know what the final rules are going to look like when the new collective bargaining agreement is agreed to. We don't know how it's going to look. But we all know it's going to be different. And one thing the 2026 A's can do is finish off with one more building block, the 27. Because there's still going to be expectations to win next year. Maybe not as high as they were this year, given how this year went. But there's still going to be expectations to win next year. 833-625-2278. Dennis, let's start off with the man who threw out the first pitch tonight. How are you feeling?
1: Hey, the adrenaline rush is going down. I had a great time. I want to thank the A's for the opportunity. Michael, I want to thank all you guys. Cody, you, other guys I've seen down there, part of your guys' team. Chris Townsend, he even gave me a massage on my shoulder before the game. Gave me a few tips. I want to thank all you guys that had a crowd of George in San Francisco, the great George, Greg from Slow, Mustang Matt. Those guys were all rooting me on. So I had the time of my life. When I woke up this morning, I had been practicing for about a week throwing. And I worked it out to 60 feet, 6 inches. Well, when I woke up this morning, my shoulder was hurting so bad that I thought I was going to have to roll it to home plate today. But I dug down a little deep and got it over the plate. So I hope I did you guys all proud, though.
0: Did we get any a velocity read on that, spin rate, RPMs? Do we have any of that data yet?
1: I think Cody was in charge of that. We'll have to talk to Cody, our statistician.
2: I heard 40. I heard 40 miles an hour. That could be a rumor, but that's what I heard.
1: Hey, Nate, I'll take that. You know, hey, if it was Dr. Slow, he'd paint the outside corner about 85.
0: No. Absolutely not.
2: That's double your speed, Dennis.
1: Oh, man. Hey, no, but the only one I missed out there was Nate. And I know he's in the studio working, but I appreciate all you guys. I'm going to be out there. I'm going to bring my little grandson tomorrow. He's 6 years old. I'm going to bring him to his first game at Sutter Health Park tomorrow. So thank you again. It was a great night. Too bad the game wasn't the same. But I had the time of my life.
0: No doubt, Dennis. Thanks so much for the call.
2: Awesome.
0: Congrats on the first pitch. And we'll see you tomorrow.
1: All right, guys. Cool. Thank you.
2: See you, Dennis.
0: It's got to be a really cool. Like, you're a fan for as long as he's been. And to throw, I don't know if he's done it before. I'm assuming, I don't think so, but to be able to throw out the first pitch at a game for your favorite team that you've been watching for so many years, it's got to be cool.
2: Yeah.
0: What would be the equivalent for your Kings? Like throwing the tip off?
2: Dude, I don't even really like the Kings that much. I do just because they're close to me.
0: So what would be like your 49ers?
2: They do this thing. They like pull a foghorn before the game and it goes really loud. I mean, that would be cool, but. I don't. A first pitch is so unique. There's nothing else like that.
0: Yeah.
2: It's just not. There's that's like simulating being part of the game almost.
0: Right. You don't have the first kickoff in the NFL. Yes. Or the first shot in the NBA. Or
2: there's nothing
0: hockey.
2: Like that. Yeah. And it is
0: puck drop. I guess they do have ceremonial puck drops. I think, right? Andy, you would know. Our resident hockey fan.
3: That is true.
2: It's true. Yeah, how do those work?
3: You walk out with a puck if there's one or multiple people.
0: And you drop it.
3: You walk to center ice. You smile at the camera if you know where it is properly.
4: They put a little tarp out there so you can walk on the ice.
3: They've had too many instances of people flying across the ice. Here. Then you drop it straight down. And if they know what they're doing, the home team always wins the faceoff.
2: Okay.
3: And they grab the puck. They hand the puck to the person who dropped it. They shake the hand of the home and visitor. And then they walk off.
0: I like it. It's good stuff. Thanks, Andy.
2: Have you ever done that, Andy?
3: No, I have not, because I was too busy being a player.
2: Oh.
0: Wow.
2: Andy's a player.
3: At Townie's alma mater, yes.
4: Oh, San Jose State?
3: I played 5 years at San Jose State, yes.
4: Did you read hockey?
3: I did.
4: I love it.
0: It's good stuff.
4: Oh, San Jose State?
3: I played 5 years at San Jose State, yes.
4: Did you read hockey?
3: I did.
4: I love it.
0: It's good stuff. It's happening.
4: Hi, Michael.
0: It's happening. How are you?
4: Hey, guys.
0: How's postgame?
4: It was quick. Do you realize tomorrow is the biggest game of the season for the Houston Astros? It's one game for it all. They're in. They have the tiebreaker.
0: Yep.
4: So, modern day baseball, your biggest game of the year. Where are we in baseball in 2026? We don't even know who they're starting tomorrow. Does that tell you everything you need to know about modern day baseball? When we used to talk about, we've got our best guy going on 3 days rest. We're going to throw everything
0: those days
4: at
0: are
4: it. We got
0: long gone.
4: We don't even know. We're throwing Seth Johnson, who we traded with the Phillies, and they're going with, I don't know,
0: gone
4: the last
0: the
4: game of the year.
0: Of CC Sabathia going on 3 days
2: maybe
0: rest
2: it'll be
0: for the
2: Dennis.
0: Brewers.
2: Might be Dennis.
4: I mean, the way, hey, Carlos
0: Cortez,
4: I was very proud of Dennis today. I said, hey, whatever you do, aim. When you're throwing from the mound, you got to aim high. He did that. He got it over the plate. I was happy. But, yeah, think about that. You know, what made... Like for CC Sabathia, because he wasn't going to get to 300 wins, and we know that no one's ever going to do that again. I remember when people would say to me, do you think he's a Hall of Famer? And immediately I would say yes. And it was based off not what he did in Cleveland, even though it was amazing. It's not based off what he did with the Yankees, because he won a Cy Young in Cleveland. He won a World Series with the Yankees. What did it for me for CC Sabathia is what he did in that stretch. When you talk about somebody who just said, I am here, I've been traded here, you've traded for me to be the hired gun, and I'm going to do everything I can to help us win and win a championship. And even though I'm going to be a free agent, I'm going to give everything I have, and I will throw on 3 days rest all the time for you. He showed some of the biggest pairs of brass ones we have ever seen in the history of baseball. Because what do we talk about guys who are going to be free agents? Oh, shut it down. Don't do whatever you do. Don't get hurt. This is about your family. This is about money. It was one of the great examples in the history of our game. It's why I will always love CC Sabathia, is that the game was more about the money. He played to win. And we don't have enough guys like that. So when we say CC Sabathia and we said, do you think he's going to be a Hall of Famer? I said, no question. What he did in Milwaukee was brass ones. And I wish our entire game was like that. And to think we've gone from greatness like that of CC Sabathia, give me the ball, 3 days rest. And he did it multiple times.
0: Yeah.
4: To now we're going to the very final game. We're all going to be playing at noon, except a couple teams on the East Coast because of the bad weather. We're all going to be playing at noon. We've set this whole thing up. So the Rangers will be taking on the Twins. It's a battle for it all. And we're going,
0: we don't know.
4: Who can pitch today?
0: who's pitching?
4: Isn't that it's modern day baseball?
0: It's a microcosm.
4: We're staffing it on the biggest game of the year. Basically, you're staffing it.
0: Two bullpen games.
4: Can I quote my guy Mike Gundy, former Oklahoma State head football coach? It makes me want to puke.
0: That's not true.
4: Oh my God! I mean, we should have somebody. Where's Justin Verlander pitching for the Astros on 3 days rest to get you into the postseason? Where's Garrett Cole or Greinke or the greatness that they used to have? And now it's just Johnny Holstaff on the biggest day of the year.
0: Well, I mean, it makes sense. They're both under 500, so I mean, we could have, even if they both lose tomorrow, Astros could be division champions at 80-82.
4: But for the A's, tomorrow, if we can come out and win and knock these SOBs out, it'll be the best moment of the year.
0: Think so. We've been doing our countdown. You think that would trump winning tomorrow and knocking them out would trump them all?
4: Would trump them all.
0: New York.
4: Trump them all. Because it means something.
0: All right. I like
4: it. Because we knocked these guys out. If there was anybody to knock, you know what? I can't stand the Angels. Angels have always been kind of our rival. Can't stand the Angels, but they stink.
0: Mariners.
4: I can't stand the Mariners, especially this. If you were around spring training, the Mariners were walking around like they're God's gift. Can't stand them. I'm kind of like Lou Holtz. If you're old enough to remember Lou Holtz when he was the head coach at Notre Dame and they won the national championship in 1988, Lou Holtz found a way to hate everybody. He could find a way to hate everybody. Michael Jordan found a way to hate everybody.
0: Yeah.
4: I can't find a way to hate the Texas Rangers. It's why it's like I've always said, if you have to take a Southwest flight and it's over 3 hours to that city from where you are, you shouldn't be in the same division. We shouldn't be in the same division with these guys. And hopefully someday there is realignment. I can't find a way to hate the Rangers. So you know, tomorrow I'm a Ranger fan.
0: I like it.
4: But I hate these guys.
0: I think you are singing the same chorus as many A's fans that are listening right now.
4: Can I tell you something that made me proud today? So right before we went on NBC, I had to go to the bathroom, and I'm walking down the hallway, and I'm behind this guy that has an Astros jersey on, an older gentleman, and as he walked by a bunch of A's fans, they booed him. And I was like, yes, suffer. Suffer, boys. We haven't forgotten. Don't ever forget.
0: And Altuve's still hearing it, too.
4: He should.
0: I love it.
4: He should.
0: The chorus of boos from.
4: He should. There's a lot of unknown. There's so much. When you get to know and you're around it, there's so much. Baseball does these investigations where they only let a little bit out and they throw a little bit of punishment. But there was more to it. There was far more to it. But suffer, baby. I hope they all still suffer. But tomorrow, if they can win, would you say it doesn't trump everything else?
0: It would be up there for sure. I just don't know if it passes New York.
4: New York's my thing.
0: I mean, just how special that was in the moment, winning 5 out of 6. You sweep the Mets, who were supposed to be this great team after they were disappointing last year with Soto. And they were supposed to, we're going to come back and be great. You took 2 out of 3 against the Yankees and the Bronx. I mean, that was exciting as it was. Springs took a no-hitter into the 7th in that last game. Just that whole week. And remember, that week started with a heartbreaking loss. A's were up 3-1, I believe, in the 8th inning, that first game against the Yankees, and ended up losing 5-3.
4: It was a lot of here we go again. and then you roll off two out of three and you sweep. That, as I said last night on your show, that was my favorite moment, but I'm switching. If we can knock these SOBs out.
0: I like it.
4: Suffer, baby.
0: And the A's should be like, I don't want them celebrating on our field.
4: No.
0: Absolutely not.
4: And if it comes down to we beat them and the Rangers gag and it's 80-82 wins the division, which will be historic, it is what it is. We did our part. We need to do our part.
0: Control the controllable.
4: We have to do our part for the game of baseball. Our part is to go out and beat these guys tomorrow. So whatever the staffing situation is led by the great Seth Johnson, we need to come out and shove tomorrow.
0: I think you got all of baseball rooting for the Athletics tomorrow.
4: It's going to be the baseball world and the A's against the Astros tomorrow.
0: I like it.
4: Is that a little overdramatic? How you doing? How you hanging in there?
0: I'm good. I was just about to ask you the same thing. One more day.
4: You know what? I felt like I was running out of steam, but now that it's one game for it all.
0: Fired up?
4: Yeah,
0: you're not
4: going to
0: sleep tonight.
4: Let's go.
0: Get yourself another coffee and be ready to rock.
4: As Bill Romanowski used to say with me on Raiders pregame years ago, it's a big boy pad game, Townie. Bring your big boy pads.
0: I like it.
4: Guys are going out on a stretcher. Of course, that's not going to happen, but I don't know.
0: Not in today's baseball.
4: Tomorrow's going to be interesting. And for the A's, I hope they bring it. I hope they have this passion. I hope they have this kind of hate, vitriol. Because this is, you know, you want to see that from our modern-day athletes, right? You want to see them care. You don't want to hear them say, hey, I signed a $14.5 billion deal, but it's for what I used to do. I mean, the Vladimir Guerrero Jr. thing is such a bad look. Oh, boy, it's a bad look. We want our guys to care as much as we do.
0: Yeah, no doubt.
4: All right.
0: You sticking around? You
4: no, jet? I told you, this is your show. As I said last night, how proud I am of you guys, of what you've been able to do this year in the face of adversity, taking this thing over in a year like this, and you guys have made it entertaining. You've done great baseball talk. Steve Sachs is going to join, right?
0: He is going to be joining us.
2: He's on hold right now.
4: He's on hold right now. So if Sachs can hear me, I've texted him. Diamond note number 3 tomorrow, Steve Sachs, is our favorite moments of the season. So text me back, Steve, what your favorite moment is. I'm going New York as of now.
0: And I'm going to ask him that same question coming up next.
4: And then you'll hear it tomorrow with Steve Sachs. Diamond note number 3 as we will start tomorrow at 11:30.
0: We got diamond notes number 1 and 2 figured out. Are you going to go work out in the gym and figured out
4: No, we already had diamond note number 1 is one game for it all.
0: Okay.
4: Got to explain the scenarios, what we're doing.
0: All right. I like it. Good stuff.
4: Diamond note number 2 is going to be if the A's win tomorrow, we will have a winning record against every team in the AL West this year.
0: That's impressive.
4: It's a feel-good story. It also means I'm really stretching for content, if you know.
0: Hey, awesome. One game to go. That's all that matters.
4: Stretching for down to the
0: one pregame to go.
4: Wire. I'm stretching it out, baby.
2: You're
4: I'm
2: doing
4: finding.
2: A great job.
4: It's like an Easter egg hunt. I'm looking for any type of positive thing I can find. We'll have a winning record against every team in the AL West.
0: We'll go have some fun tomorrow, and we'll see you then,
4: gentlemen. I'll talk to you tomorrow after we take down these cheaters.
2: All right, Tony. All right.
0: Look forward to it.
2: Pleasure.
4: Good night now.
0: All right. Thanks, Tony. And coming up next, Steve Sachs will join us here on A's Talk.
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0: A's lose. And now we're going to get back out to the phone line. Steve in Roseville, what's up?
13: Hello.
0: Hi, Steve.
13: How you doing? Is this Michael?
0: Yes, it is. What's happening?
13: Michael, this is Steve. This is Steven from Roseville, first-time caller.
0: Oh, great. Nice to hear from you, Steve. What's happening? What do you got?
13: I just listened to you and Mr. Townsend, and you guys are fired up. I listen to the show. I'm a constant listener, but I listened to you and Townsend, and I got more fired up. I know you got Steve Stacks coming on the show, but yeah, man, I like the fire. Townsend's ticked off, and he wants him to lose. He wants vitriol in the air tomorrow when they play the Astros, so these guys can go home and have a little pity party going back to Houston after they get whooped by the Athletics.
0: Well, it's funny because he wants the vitriol, but I think when Steve Stacks joins us too, we'll ask him. I'm sure he would feel the same way. What do you think?
13: Oh, I think so. Yeah, I think so. But like I said, I listen to your show all the time. It's a great show. It should be syndicated all over the country as far as I'm concerned. It's a great show. So anyway, I know you got Steve Stacks coming on next. So I'll just go off. But I just want to say, big fan of the show, and talk to you later.
0: All right, Steve. Thanks so much for the phone call.
2: Wow.
0: That's a nice caller.
2: Oh, listen, it sounded like he was, I don't know, maybe calling from a tin can.
0: Yeah. Interesting. Interesting. Do we have Sacks on the line?
2: No.
0: Not yet?
2: No.
0: Bummer.
2: Yeah.
0: So that means I have to take this next guy?
2: You can do whatever you want. It's your show, Mike.
0: Start the clock.
2: You got Greg, clock last
0: on.
2: Night.
0: Let's go. You're on the clock again. I don't care if I saw you in person.
14: Hey, Henry's. Miss you guys. Where are you at?
0: I'm working.
14: What's cracking, brother? Come on.
0: You know, while people go out boozing, I'm here talking to you.
14: Where's the boss at? Don't you guys got to hang out with the boss to start boozing? Is that the rules?
0: I already did that.
14: Okay, gotcha. Well, you know, tell your cohort that Henry's is a nice establishment. They got an A sign on the window. Great neighborhood. You know, it's not San Luis Obispo, but it's a nice neighborhood nonetheless.
2: It's not slow. Nothing slow.
0: What do they got in slow? They probably don't even have a place like that in slow.
14: Well, there's a few nice establishments I can hook you guys up with. Yeah, I can do that.
0: One?
14: And, you know, here's what, breaking news. Astros are starting Jim DeShays tomorrow.
2: Oh.
14: Mark Portugal. Mike Scott. That's who's on the hill of the 1986 lineup.
0: It's actually Peter Lambert.
14: That's what.
0: Go ahead.
14: You know, that's who's going to be on the hill. Good points by you guys, though. Great intro. You know, for such an important game, you would think, like, who's on the bump, man? What are the Astros doing? All the more reason why we should kick their butt tomorrow.
0: I like it.
14: You know what I'm saying?
0: Well, I love it.
2: Greg,
0: knock those guys out of the playoffs. At least do your part, and hopefully Texas does their part.
2: Greg, we got to make it short and sweet tonight, but we will see you soon. We got someone else on the line here.
14: Hello from George Mustang Matt in baseball royalty. El Natural says, "See you guys soon."
2: Okay,
14: see you guys soon.
2: El Natural's there. All right.
0: Yeah, well, El Natural just sent me a picture of Greg making that phone call. So this is where we're at.
2: Great. All right. Well, looks like we got Steve Sachs finally. You want to speak to him?
0: Well, joining us now is A's broadcaster Steve Sachs, two-time World Series champion. What's happening, Sachsy?
15: Mike, how you doing tonight? I listened to all your callers, and you got Steve from Roseville. I heard the call from Townie, which fired me up. I'm jacked for tomorrow. I can hear the ferocity in your guys' voices about, you know, taking down the Astros tomorrow. I can't wait to get there tomorrow and get this thing underway. I understand the sentiment the Astros find themselves in, having to face the public, knowing that they're in their biggest game tomorrow, and yet they don't even know who's pitching. I just don't get that. I mean, that should really tick off the A's. You know what I mean? I mean, don't they take it seriously?
0: It's an interesting conundrum that we're in game 162. You're going to have, I mean, there's so many storylines. You have both teams under 500. We could have a team win a division finishing under 500.
15: Yeah.
0: But now it was just announced really like a few minutes ago that Peter Lambert is going to start for the Astros. And, well, he pitched on Thursday here and got roughed up. So I'm curious, really curious, how he's going to respond on, what, 2 days rest? Going into tomorrow's game, winner take all,
15: basically,
0: essentially for Houston. It's going to be wild.
15: But really what it's going to be on, he's going to start, but it's all hands on deck besides
0: he'll open.
15: Wisenski. So everybody else will be ready to go, or at least add something, whatever they can add as far as their arms will take them. But, you know, I know that Townie said, hey, you know, you got to be ready for my Diamond Notes number 3 tomorrow. And I have a Diamond Note number 3. I don't know if you want me to discuss now, but I have my Diamond Note number 3. And you know, in as much as it was a tough year, there were so many bright spots in the year too. Maybe one that we've overlooked a little bit, but it's, I know you guys talked about the possibility of having the New York one is a big spot, and I've got another one. It's not that one. And I wonder if I should just wait till tomorrow and say it on the air with Downey.
0: No, give us a couple of hints, and then we can try to we can let it breathe and keep people in suspense for tomorrow.
15: Well, if you want me, I'll just tell you. You know,
0: whatever you want. This is your show.
15: And I'll just tell you does Downey want me to say it on your show? Is that okay?
0: Yeah, that's fine. And if he yells at me, well, he yells at me every day anyway, so I'm used to it.
15: Okay. Okay. Well, I got to say, there were a lot of good bright spots as far as I'm concerned. There was a lot of growth this year and whatnot. And along those lines of growth, I got to tell you that my bright spot was a big turnaround and on an individual and on the team is when Lawrence Butler called himself out and called the team out. Then you guys are going to see how we're going to turn this thing around, and they did. It not only affected Lawrence Butler, it affected the team, and look how much better the bullpen was from that time on as well. I think it affected everybody not just the regular players. And that's my kind of spot for this year. I think it meant a lot, and I think it's going to have legs. I think it's going to go into next year.
0: No, no doubt about it. And look, the amount of pressure he put on himself by doing what he did, by calling that meeting. And look, he could have very easily continued on the path of the rough season, and it makes those words, you know, mean nothing. Well, he backed it up and he walked the walk. And, you know, you got to give him an enormous amount of credit for doing that and for backing himself up. And now you just hope next year he can put it all together in a full season.
15: Oh, well, you know what? I saw a couple of transformations, you know, this year that really started a while ago, but really culminated into having a brilliant year. Was one guy was Geloff. Geloff was absolutely unbelievable from what he did a few years ago, where he came up and was impressionable. He made a statement. Then the next year, he led the league in strikeouts, and he was hurt the next year. And then, of course, this year, Zach just really did some unbelievable things. He looks like a completely different player. He looks like he's going to be a perennial all-star. That was one of the things right there that was just impressive. And then, of course, with Lawrence Butler, it seems like every time Lawrence Butler gets up to bat, he sizzles a line drive somewhere now, whether it's hitting the ball the other way, which is when he's at his best, or hitting the ball out of the ballpark, you know, stealing bases. His numbers started to pile up. Remember, in about, I think it was July, Lawrence Butler was hitting .160. I mean, we thought it was over. And then look what he did when he called himself out from the depths of .160. You're going to call yourself out then? And he did it, and he turned it around, man. He turned it around quickly, and the team responded. The team played much better since that happened.
0: Well, and it's also, too, he did it, and the question, well, why is he doing it? He's hitting one whatever. And it's like, well, to our knowledge, no one else did. So he not only put himself out there when he was struggling, he was, to our knowledge, the only one that was willing and able to call people out and say, look, this is not okay. What I'm doing is not okay, but what we're doing as a whole is not okay.
15: Yes, and you talk about, Tanny was talking about having the stones to do something prolific, and that's exactly what Lawrence Butler did. I mean, to have the stones to say, hey, you just watch us and watch the difference that we start to make. He said that statement on our show when Townie and I were interviewing him.
0: Yeah.
15: And he said it right there on AceCast. You watch the difference in the team. Watch the difference in what I'm going to do, too. And, man, he did it. And I just give him the utmost credit for having the guts to do that. It was just a magnificent turnaround. And I'm just really happy for Lawrence.
0: Yeah, no doubt about it. And just what he was struggling with. With the bat and defensively, and this was someone that was getting picked off a lot too. Had a lot of base running mistakes, so you got to give him a tremendous amount of credit.
15: I believe.
0: Yeah,
15: absolutely. So you wonder what he was thinking about when he was on the base, and maybe that's one of the things he called himself out on is, you know, it's the mental aspects, staying in the game and staying in the moment, and maybe that's what he had to do to turn the whole thing around for himself, but. He certainly did.
0: Yeah, no doubt about it. Steve, one more guy I want to ask you about, Henry Bolte, what he's done. Two more hits tonight, walked. You know, he has really solidified himself as the center fielder of this organization for the future. But I think also more importantly, when you talk about lineup construction, there was a lot of debate in spring training and early in the season about, the leadoff spot. Yeah. You know, why is Kurtz hitting leadoff? Why is Langoliers hitting leadoff? Should it be Wilson? Should it be someone else? Should it be McNeil? Mm-hmm. Should it be, you know, Denzel Clark? Yeah. There were so many names and so much debate about it early on in the season. Well, I think Henry Bolte has put not only the center field question to rest, but also the question of who's going to hit leadoff to rest.
15: Well, Mike, there's no question. Anybody with a centella baseball acumen knows that all things considered, Henry Bolte has got to be the leadoff man because he personifies the old school part of a guy that can just really run so fast, and he's the fastest guy in the league at over 30 feet per second. A guy that can steal bases and disrupt the defense, And also with the new part, the new age, if you will, with a guy that can hit the ball out of the ballpark at all different parts and has great power. So he personifies all of that in one embodiment. And I look at Henry Bolte and I say, that's it. That's solidified. That could be your guy for the next 10 plus years. The ball that he caught yesterday in center field that was hitting, it was trending right center as it came off the bat and started to pick up speed and outdistance Henry, because I got the view from behind the home plate. And he wound up with that closing speed that he has of snaring that ball in the prone position just before it hits the turf. And I said, this is unbelievable. I mean, we all talked about how great Denzel Clark was in the outfield, and boy, he was. But Henry Bolte, to me, matches that. And you put the offensive part on top of that, and this guy is a complete package. I think you're talking about him and Gelof that you can add as all-stars, the four that were already been all-stars on this team. Put those two on top of it, too. This team could have six all-stars on one team, not counting what they add to the pitching staff or whoever may be an all-star as a pitcher. I'm just talking about regular players. That's how deep this offense can be. I mean, it's incredible how good they can be.
0: Yeah, there's so much hope for the future for this franchise going into 2027. Of course, eventually in 2028 in Las Vegas. Steve, thanks so much for joining us. You joined us throughout the year on the program, took some phone calls. And I always appreciate our conversations, both here on this program and, of course, at the ballpark. And really appreciate your support of this program. By the way, for people that don't know, before we let you go, your nephew, Nick Sogard, will be in the playoffs with the Boston Red Sox. Maybe tell our fan base about him and what you know about him.
15: Well, Nicky is he's a great kid, and he plays all positions. He's playing first base right now, but his main position is shortstop. But he plays all the infield positions. He's a switch hitter. He can run. He's got some sock in the bat. He's hit five or six home runs in the last month, and he's been up pretty much all the second half of the year. I think he's here to stay. And yet last week he took Jacob DeGrom out of the yard, which was a big psyched up thing for our family. We were all excited about that, but yeah, you'll see him. He'll either be at first or second base in the playoffs with the Red Sox, and hopefully they'll beat the Yankees.
0: That's going to be super fun to watch. Yeah, the Red Sox and the Yankees in the wild card series next week, and Nick Sogard. So if you see Nick Sogard's name on the screen, he's related to Steve Sachs. All right, Steve, I'll let you go, but thanks again so much for joining us throughout the season. Thanks so much for joining us tonight, and we'll finish strong tomorrow.
15: Anytime, Mike, and thanks for having me on. I love your show. I think it's great. Way to go.
0: All right, Steve, take care. All right, coming up next, we'll wrap things up and look ahead to tomorrow here on Ace Talk.
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0: Reached number 2 on our list, and we've talked about a lot of them on this air throughout the homestand, and this to me is probably my personal favorite just because of who was against. And you look at the situation, the A's were avoiding a sweep. They had just gotten walked off the night before. Remember, the A's were up 1-0 in the bottom of the ninth and gave up 2 home runs to lose 2-1 in a gut-wrenching loss at Oracle Park. And the Giants were thinking sweep, leading 6-2 in the top of the 7th inning when the A's said, not so fast.
23: Second baseman Schmidt shaded up the middle, but Schwann hit up the middle and threw for a base, and it's going to score a couple. McNeil will score. Williams will score. And a second base, Kurtz now 6-4. A clutch 2-out, 2-run single for Shea Langeliers. RBIs 41-42. And the A's are right back in it. Here's Soderstrom.
24: To Jeff McNeil, here it is. It's swung on line to right. That's going to get down for a hit. Butler's around third. Going to wave him and then throw to the plate and the dive, and he's safe. And the A's are down by 1. And here's the 1-0 pitch now. And showing a ground ball back to third. Fair down the left field line in the corner. Around third to score is Boltade. It's high enough. Stopping at second is Soderstrom. And Jonah Heim in the clutch comes through once again for the A's. 6-6 in the ninth.
23: He is incredible. Jonah Heim one more time down that third base line. Another clutch hit for the switch-hitting catcher. Wow.
24: And with him batting left-handed, Chapman wasn't over there guarding the line. Killian throws to Butler and is swung a line to right, base hit. Soderstrom to third, up with the ball. Here's the throw to the plate, and it's going to be close, but he dives across with the lead run, and the A's take a 7-6 lead. Heim goes to third. Butler singles to right. 7-6 A's in the ninth. On the way by Killian, and swung on a fly ball left center field. Might have a chance to fall, and it will fall. 2 runs are going to score, and the A's lead 9-6. Max Muncy dumps one into left center field. Coming on was Barracoto, the left fielder, couldn't get there. And the A's have a 3-run lead in the ninth. And the 0-1 delivery is swung on, stroke to left center, long run. Soderstrom gets there and makes the catch, and the A's get a huge win and badly needed. A tremendous comeback effort by the green and gold today, scoring the game's last 7 runs, including 4 in the top of the ninth.
0: That was incredible. And I'm big on the atmosphere, too. You listen to those clips. You listen to all those A's fans making noise in San Francisco. It was great. It was unbelievable. A lot of A's fans over there. And look, there's teams that come in here and bring so many visiting fans. I'm glad we returned the favor for once. I'm glad that there was a ton of A's fans in San Francisco for that, and they were making noise. It was great. And at that point, you look at those guys contributing, Muncy, Butler, Heim, Langeliers, McNeil, team effort. No home runs. Team built on slug. Oh, they could string hits together too. Definitely my favorite moment, as great as New York was, my favorite moment and probably one of my favorite shows was doing A's Talk after that win. It was one of the great wins of the season, no doubt about it. Nate, we got one more of these, man.
2: I'm ready.
0: It's crazy.
2: I'm ready.
0: I know we joke around and say, oh, we're ready, but you know, you just think about how fast it's really gone. We were talking in the break, like how many games have we worked and we're finally at the end.
2: Yeah.
0: It's crazy to think about. So
2: I was trying to figure out how many I did. I think if you include spring training, I don't know. Somewhere like 150 to 160, I think, out of maybe more. No, that sounds about right.
0: Thanks. Yeah, wow, it's a lot of games. It's a lot of hours, and it's all going to end tomorrow. It's crazy, and hopefully it ends with the A's celebrating one last victory here at the ballpark in West Sacramento to close the 2026 campaign. Well, thank you for listening. Thanks to Steve Sachs for joining us and Steve from Roseville for joining us earlier tonight here on A's Talk. We really appreciate it. Of course, Townie hopped on for a few minutes. That's always a fun time. And we've got one more. Our coverage will begin at 11:30 here on A's Cast and the A's Radio Network. Townie and Sachs will have the award-winning changeup, their favorite moments of the season. It's going to be a whole lot of fun. And, of course, first pitch, 12:05. As it is across the league, there's a couple of Northeastern games, the Mets and the Nationals, and the Orioles and Yankees will start a couple hours ahead of time due to the weather. But other than that, all 13 other games will begin right around 12:05 Pacific tomorrow, and that's when the A's will take on the Astros for the final time and the final game of the regular season. Peter Lambert will go on 2 days rest to open the game for the Astros. Seth Johnson will open for the Athletics. A Johnny Holstaff game tomorrow afternoon at the ballpark in West Sacramento. We hope to see you here at the ballpark one last time to watch A's baseball. We thank you all for listening tonight. We thank you all for listening all season and supporting Nate, myself, and everybody here on A's Cast and the A's Radio Network. We can't thank you enough. And we'll talk to you all one last time tomorrow afternoon here on A's Talk.
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9: 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Here it is. That's a bouncy ball left side back in deep in the hole. 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
12: It's breaking ball, swing, drive to deep right center. Forget about it. Mitchell just admires it. It is gone over the pool. And the A's lead 10-7. What a shot from Soderstrom.
11: This has been an exclusive presentation of A's Baseball.
13: With 666, which is actually the Hebrew Kabbalistic number of the sun itself.
1: Was he a numerologist? Some people were asking.
13: Yes. He was a Kabbalistic a numerologist, and to a degree I am too. I've written two books called The Chicken Kabbalah and The Son of Chicken Kabbalah, if you want to be introduced to that concept.
1: Well, another question that people wanted me to bring up was the guitarist for Led Zeppelin, Jimmy Page. Did he buy Aleister Crowley's home?
13: Yes, he owned it for a while. And it's recently been, it burned down about 10 years ago for the second or third time. But it's been completely restored and is... a Scottish, what do they call it when it's like a national monument? It's been totally redone.
1: Just a historic landmark or something.
13: Landmark. Yeah.
1: So okay, it burned down multiple times. That's a bad sign, I think.
13: Well, you know, it's funny. In one of Crowley's received books, you know, he wrote a lot of books. So he just him writing it. But he wrote a few books in sort of a trance state. And he and one of them talks about his house being burned down 2 or 3 times. and it was. So
1: it's like a prediction.
13: But it'll always come back, he says. And it has, even better than it was. I visited there before it was burned down the second time.
1: That's Jimmy interesting Page, to predict that.
13: Yeah, Jimmy Page is a big collector of Crowley's works. And, of course, the Beatles put Crowley on the cover of Sgt. Pepper's.
1: So. Oh, that's right. Okay, well, do you want to take some questions from listeners in the next hour?
13: Sure.
1: A famous magician, you may know one thing about Aleister Crowley, and the truth may be a completely different thing. So ask your questions to author Lon Milo Duquette. I'm Ryan Recker. 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RyanRecker@coasttocoastam.com. The Jimmy Page connection has come through a few times in my email. I'm sure there's a lot of other pop culture references we can bring up about it, but it would be best for you just call in and you can talk about it with our guest, Lon Milo Duquette, on Coast to Coast AM. Don't go anywhere.

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4: 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A black man from the projects comes forward with information about the case.
6: He says the police are his friends.
4: But out of nowhere, he goes from star witness to prime suspect.
6: And then that's it. They turn on him.
4: 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Lee Harris is sentenced to 90 years.
7: I get 90 years for killing somebody I have never seen.
4: Behind bars, Lee finds an unlikely ally in his cellie, Robert. The pair are like chalk and cheese. There's no way their paths would ever cross on the outside. But as a fellow inmate, Robert sees through the lies and vows to do the unthinkable. Clear Lee's name.
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13: Just before midnight on Saturday, February 19th, 2005, Danielle Imbo and her friend Richard Patron left a crowded Philadelphia bar. 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
14: It does not make sense. 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
13: Those same questions frustrated law enforcement. The FBI called it murder for hire.
14: Who killed these two individuals, and how did they get rid of them?
17: Both of them weren't the target. One of them was the target. The other one was wrong place, wrong time.
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16: It was definitely murder for hire for Danielle, not for Richard.
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13: 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In this series, I dig into my own investigation to find answers for the families and get justice for Richard and Danielle.
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20: 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Sometimes what you find out there isn't an elk or a bear, it's something darker.

0: It never made sense what law enforcement was saying to us. How could she have just gone down there and accidentally died? How could there have been no marks on her?
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2: This season on Blood Trails, we're following the trail of seven cases that start in the field and end in the shadows, where missing persons reports, half-buried evidence, and whispered suspicions blur the line between hunting story and homicide.
3: I just instantly started freaking out, yelling to the world, what's going on? I yelled, help. I mean, I'm out in the middle of nowhere. I had no idea what was going on.
2: From the frozen woods of Maine to the mountains of Montana, from an archery opener gone wrong in Wisconsin to a father's last walk through the Minnesota deer woods, each story begins with a hunter stepping into the wild, but not all of them come back.
3: 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What do you say? He's not here with us. And all it was off.
2: 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Blood Trails.
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3: It's August 2023. A county government meeting in Pennsylvania's Lehigh Valley. A young woman, early 20s, steps up to the mic to speak.
4: My two-month-old son was happily drinking milk from his bottle when he quickly started choking, turned blue, and went limp. My boyfriend transported our son to the changing table as I grabbed an anti-choking device and my boyfriend began assembling it. Two pumps of the device and my son was conscious, gasping for air and coughing up milk.
3: They all went to the ER to make sure the baby was okay.
4: But upon arriving at Lehigh Valley Hospital, the diagnosis quickly became something so different.
3: One of the doctors had a theory.
4: She stated to my father and mother-in-law that we are young, first-time parents who got frustrated with our baby and violently shook him to make him stop crying, and a confession would only make things easier for us.
3: The parents were told to leave the hospital without their son, and he wouldn't come home for 7 whole months.
4: I'm a postpartum mom dealing with the grief and the trauma of my son being ripped from my arms. And I'm a mom who lost everything in less than 24 hours due to one doctor's misdiagnosis. Enough is enough.
3: And then the next person speaks. And the next one. The stories they tell form a pattern of parents walking into a Lehigh Valley hospital to get help for a child, only to leave without them. And the same doctor's name kept coming up again and again. A pediatrician.
5: I ask you, what kind of doctor does this?
3: That's what I wanted to know, too. From Serial Productions and the New York Times, I'm Diane Neary. And this is The Preventionist, a story about a doctor and the rise of a powerful field of pediatric medicine.
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7: On the night before Halloween in 1975, 15-year-old Martha Moxley was murdered in the Tony Bellhaven neighborhood of Greenwich, Connecticut. She was rich and beautiful and loved by all who knew her. For decades, despite intense media scrutiny, police failed to make an arrest. In 2000, 25 years after Martha's murder, her one-time neighbor, Michael Skakel, was arrested. He'd been 15, like her, at the time of the crime. He was also a cousin of the Kennedys.
8: A teenage neighbor and friend of Martha Moxley.
9: Nephew of the late Robert Kennedy.
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7: 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I watched the news. I read the articles. Of course Michael Skakel killed his next-door neighbor Martha Moxley. He beat her to death with a golf club. I knew it. And if you followed the case like I did, I bet you knew it too. My name is Andrew Goldman. I've been a journalist for 30 years. I got involved in this case in 2015. But here's the thing. Once this story got its hooks in me, it wouldn't let me go. From NBC News Studios, Dead Certain, The Martha Moxley Murder is a podcast series that I believe will finally provide a full, true, authoritative account of the Martha Moxley case.
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11: Lisa Sky Hain loved working with people.
12: I want to do something that really lights me up. 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
11: She was excited about her new job.
12: Day one, literally 8 a.m., I have an email that says, "Good morning, let's create the largest networking community on the planet."
11: Lisa's new boss was a 6'5" entrepreneur from Israel named Adam Newman, and he had a brand new startup called WeWork.
12: I remember thinking, all right, I'm about to be on a ride.
13: Why is this a better idea for millennials than working at home or finding an office?
14: We like to say this is for the we generation. It's not limited by age or gender.
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11: It was a $1 billion idea.
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8: A quiet residential neighborhood erupts in chaos. Carmine Galante, the feared boss of the Bonanno crime family, lies dead, his cigar still clutched between his teeth.
9: Masked men walked into Joe and Mary's luncheonette in Brooklyn today and gunned down Carmine Galante, a man believed to be the most powerful mafia chieftain in the country.
8: The execution sent shockwaves through the criminal underworld and set the stage for one of the most pivotal criminal cases in New York City history. From the minds behind the acclaimed television series comes Law and Order: Criminal Justice System. This isn't a scripted drama. 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
10: My father should have been a dead man.
8: For decades, the mafia had New York City in a stranglehold, with law enforcement seemingly powerless to intervene. But the murder of Carmine Galante marked the beginning of the end. Discover how a group of young prosecutors took on the mafia, and with the help of law enforcement, brought down its most powerful figures. I'm Anasika Nicolazzi, and from Wolf Entertainment and iHeart Podcasts, this is Law & Order: Criminal Justice System.
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13: If you aren't of the age to remember, the answering machine was a physical audio recorder that plugged into your phone line.
14: Hi, Dad, this is Aaron.
13: You couldn't call into it remotely. You had to wait till you got home to check your messages.
15: You know, America's produced like lots and lots of stuff. Just piles of stuff. The fact of the matter is all day long, every day, there are warehouses full of stuff getting just pushed off a cliff. All day, every day.
13: That's Ian Nagoski, who runs the Canary Records label.
15: A friend of mine said that what he loves is being the guy standing at the edge of the cliff, waving his arms, going, wait, no, let me look at those first before you throw them away. I think there might be some good stuff in there. I think there might be some stories. I don't think we should throw all those away yet.
13: We have a season, 10 episodes of stories from that realm, of things that were just barely saved, and in some cases, not saved at all. A bizarre tale of two infamous New Yorkers.
16: They booby-trapped their home and turned it into a field fortress of ephemera.
13: A missing chapter of American music history.
15: There hasn't been a guess culturally that they matter. So they get thrown in the garbage.
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17: It's over. It's ephemeral. You're going to see something else the next second and nobody's ever going to see it.
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0: was still sort of fun. It was shortly before the stories that spread across the internet stopped being driven by exploited millennials with useless arts degrees and started being decided by algorithms hell-bent on growing internet usership at all costs. And on a long enough timeline, the story of the dress is one entangled with abuse and media exploitation. 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
9: What is it that you thought your brother did for a living in those years?
10: Oh, well, I knew that he was... For the most part, I had the feeling that he was in the business of gaming and...
11: That is William Michael Bulger, or Billy, as he's usually called. His 18-year reign as president of the Massachusetts Senate is still, to this day, the longest tenure in history. Once his historic run was finished, he became the president of the University of Massachusetts. He has also received his Doctor of Jurisprudence from Boston College Law School, and he has more than 20 honorary degrees from a wide variety of esteemed institutions. And despite all of these accomplishments and accolades, what William Michael Bulger will most likely be remembered for is something that was largely out of his control. It is the one thing in life that is out of everyone's control. Family.
12: They were lucky they didn't try to do nothing.
11: That is James Bulger. You may know him better as Whitey. Billy's story would never be complete without Whitey, and vice versa. But there are more people involved than just the two brothers from the Old Harbor Village Housing Project in South Boston. To examine the lives of the Bulger brothers, one must examine the brutal deaths of 19 relatively unknown souls. This is a story about evil incarnate. This is Dirty Rats.
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1: Sometimes I get really overwhelmed when I think about, like, 10 years from now I'll be 30. What's the sound then? 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Oh my God, what does my life look like?
0: Then there are the people you may not recognize by name, but who witnessed some of the most important events in modern history. 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
7: There was a murder in Central Ohio that many people still don't want to talk about. The man who committed that crime once sat on death row, but now he's on the run. His name is Lester Eubanks. Lester didn't tunnel out of prison or scale a stone wall. On a December morning in 1973, he and a small group of inmates were granted permission to walk outside prison walls. His handcuffs were taken off. He changed into civilian clothing, and he and three others were driven to a local mall. They were told they could wander the stores and were asked to return to a designated meeting spot. Hours later, all the inmates came back, except Lester Eubanks, and he hasn't been seen since.
8: He had a full plan. The guy had a plan.
2: I was just astounded that this could actually happen.
7: There were many years when it seemed like no one was even looking for Lester. But recently, his whereabouts have become the focus of the U.S. Marshals Service, the federal agents who track fugitives. The case is testing the marshals.
8: Those nine lives are running out, and we're going to catch up with Lester.
7: And is being urged on by those hurt most by Lester's crime.
9: He's had enough free time. He confessed to the crime, and his time is up.
7: I'm Sunny Hostin with ABC News. Over the past year, a team from the ABC News investigative unit joined the search for Lester Eubanks. They uncovered new leads, possible sightings, and at every turn found resistance from those who want Lester Eubanks to be forgotten. What they've uncovered is a case that's about more than murder. It's about family loyalty, a life on the run, and a first-hand look at how the U.S. Marshals are trying to solve one of the oldest fugitive cases in American history. Now they may be closer than ever. From ABC News.
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0: As well as from all the Citizen Critics out there.
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3: This is in German. Do not buy unless you speak German. As you can tell from this review, I speak English and not German.
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3: Well,
1: and some pretty useless tips.
0: Oh, it has wall-to-wall profanity and vulgar language.
4: Can't you just make a movie about mobsters where they don't swear?
0: We'll uncover some startling truths. September 11th was still more than a week away.
4: He claiming Mr. Rogers had something to do with 9/11?
3: I think he's not claiming it. I think he's about to prove it, Greg.
0: We'll go on a journey of self-discovery.
4: Night of the Comet is one of the greatest movies.
2: Well,
3: no, it's not, but...
4: I immediately back off that statement.
0: And confront our own shameful opinions.
4: Why should the pros who get, at least they get paid for it? 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
3: The New Radicals.
4: The New Radicals. 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
8: Just before midnight on Saturday, February 19th, 2005, Danielle Imbo and her friend Richard Patron left a crowded Philadelphia bar. The two 30-somethings planned to walk to Richard's truck and drive home, but they never made it.
9: It does not make sense. 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
8: The two were never seen again.
10: Not just them, but a truck disappeared into the ether.
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11: No one had a motive to kill them.
8: Those same questions frustrated law enforcement. The FBI called it murder for hire.
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12: 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One of them was the target. The other one was wrong place, wrong time.
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11: It was definitely murder for hire for Danielle, not for Richard.
9: You're right, it could be. But it also could be something your son did, too.
11: 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No one.
9: He's your son. And in your eyes, he's innocent. But in my eyes, he's just some guy my sister was with.
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9: That drove the wedge between the families.
8: What happened to Danielle and Richard?
13: I think that whatever happened to my dad and Danielle was planned and orchestrated. And thought out.
8: I'm Andrea Gunning. In this series, I dig into my own investigation to find answers for the families and get justice for Richard and Danielle.
9: I just want some peace for my sister's soul, and I want some peace for my mother.
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6: 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I'm Christian Spicer. I'm a writer, podcaster, and a huge fan of The Last of Us. 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
1: Wow, first couple hours went by so fast. I know these next two will as well. 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And thank you for all the calls, emails to Ryan Recker at coasttocoastam.com. I'll keep my eye on the emails during the breaks. For the next couple of hours, we're going to talk to an author, including the books.

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9: Hey, what are we doing about Black Week this year?
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11: Next. Hey, Alfie, what can I get for you?
12: Hey, Nora, just a nice latte, please. How was your weekend?
11: Not bad, thanks. Mainly working here. You?
12: Me? Well, I was battling gods in the afterlife realm, and after lunch, I fought mercenaries. Ooh, could I get oat milk with that latte, please?
11: Yeah, of course.
12: And then Sunday was mostly fighting supervillains. So a pretty chill weekend. Oh, and I'll grab an almond croissant, too.
11: Wait, what? That didn't actually happen, right?
12: It happens on PS5.
13: PlayStation.
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16: More than 130,000 customers are without power from Virginia up to Massachusetts, according to PowerOutage.com, as a nor'easter batters the coast with wind gusts near 60 miles per hour and creating 12-foot waves. The National Weather Service says the storm system is expected to keep churning off the Jersey coast today before shifting toward the northeast on Monday. One death in New York City is blamed on the storm. Forecasters expect Hurricane Polo to weaken as it moves north away from Mexico's central coast, but warn that it could swing back toward Mexico and could still be a Cat 2 hurricane when it hits Baja California tomorrow, creating large waves in Southern California. President Trump is rejecting an Iranian proposal to reopen the Strait of Hormuz. Jim Forbes has more.
17: President Trump told reporters on the White House lawn Saturday that Iran wants to make a deal, but the deal they proposed is not acceptable.
18: Well, I'm rejecting the deal. They want to make a deal, but they open the Strait immediately because they're losing so badly.
17: The Wall Street Journal first reported that Trump had rejected Iran's offer to revive a ceasefire and reopen the Strait of Hormuz. The Iranian foreign minister had said Friday that the choice, quote, rests with the United States.
16: President Trump is canceling nearly $1 billion in spending approved by Congress. The money was okayed for services for refugees, asylum seekers, and other migrants through the Department of Health and Human Services, as well as for other programs that help immigrants and housing and urban development programs. California authorities may have uncovered a new serial killer. Rich Cassone with details.
19: The Santa Clara district attorney says a man led police to two male bodies after telling them he had murdered someone. Deputy District Attorney Michael Gadeberg told SF Gate that although there are only two victims, it looks like the start of a possible serial killer case. He said he was grateful the man turned himself in before it continued. The 28-year-old suspect has been charged with two counts of murder.
16: The two giant pandas promised by Chinese President Xi Jinping have arrived in the U.S. WSB-TV says the pandas, Ping Ping and Fu Shuang, arrived this morning at Zoo Atlanta. I'm Jennifer Kuiper.
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0: I'm Jim Ford.
1: A civilian assailant is arrested after breaking into MacDill Air Force Base in Tampa, Florida. Officials say the suspect violently engaged with security yesterday. The suspect and an officer were sent to the hospital with non-life-threatening injuries. Authorities are investigating. Research suggests that scented cleaners can create conditions similar to standing near traffic. Rob Martier explains.
2: Researchers from Purdue University found that scented cleaners can react with ozone indoors to create billions of invisible nanoparticles that can penetrate the lungs. The pollution can, in some cases, create an inhaled particle dose comparable to standing near heavy traffic. Researchers say exposure can be reduced by choosing unscented products and improving ventilation with exhaust fans or open windows. The study said one of the biggest surprises was the speed of the process, as particle formation occurred within minutes.
1: A new study says loneliness and social isolation can take up to 6 years off a person's life. Researchers say roughly half of all U.S. adults are lonely, and nearly as many feel socially isolated. The study's senior researcher from Tulane University in New Orleans says the study has found that social isolation and loneliness can have a significant impact on disease-free life expectancy. Results showed that women with both loneliness and social isolation lived an average of 2 years less free of physical health problems, while men lived just over 1 year less. Mental health outcomes were worse, with women living nearly 4 years less free of mental health disorders and men nearly 6 years less. Comedian Kara Top is recovering at home after being discharged from the hospital. People reports the Las Vegas comedian is with family and doing well. Kara Top, whose real name is Scott Thompson, attempted suicide a week ago and was sent to the hospital in critical condition. Reports say before the attempt, the comedian was being threatened with extortion over claims of alleged sexual misconduct. No winning tickets sold with all six numbers in last night's drawing of the Powerball lottery. The estimated jackpot for tomorrow is $389 million. I'm Jennifer Kuiper.
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8: It's August 2023, a county government meeting in Pennsylvania's Lehigh Valley. A young woman, early 20s, steps up to the mic to speak.
9: My two-month-old son was happily drinking milk from his bottle when he quickly started choking, turned blue, and went limp. My boyfriend transported our son to the changing table as I grabbed an anti-choking device and my boyfriend began assembling it. Two pumps of the device and my son was conscious, gasping for air and coughing up milk.
8: They all went to the ER to make sure the baby was okay.
9: But upon arriving at Lehigh Valley Hospital, the diagnosis quickly became something so different.
8: One of the doctors had a theory.
9: She stated to my father and mother-in-law that we are young, first-time parents who got frustrated with our baby and violently shook him to make him stop crying. And a confession would only make things easier for us.
8: The parents were told to leave the hospital without their son. And he wouldn't come home for 7 whole months.
9: I'm a postpartum mom dealing with the grief and the trauma of my son being ripped from my arms. And I'm a mom who lost everything in less than 24 hours due to one doctor's misdiagnosis. Enough is enough.
8: And then the next person speaks. And the next one. The stories they tell form a pattern of parents walking into a Lehigh Valley hospital to get help for a child, only to leave without them. And the same doctor's name kept coming up again and again. A pediatrician.
10: I ask you, what kind of doctor does this?
8: That's what I wanted to know too. From Serial Productions and the New York Times, I'm Diane Neary. And this is The Preventionist, a story about a doctor and the rise of a powerful field of pediatric medicine.
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12: On the night before Halloween in 1975, 15-year-old Martha Moxley was murdered in the Tony Bellhaven neighborhood of Greenwich, Connecticut. She was rich and beautiful and loved by all who knew her. For decades, despite intense media scrutiny, police failed to make an arrest. In 2000, 25 years after Martha's murder, her one-time neighbor, Michael Skakel, was arrested. He'd been 15, like her, at the time of the crime. He was also a cousin of the Kennedys.
13: A teenage neighbor and friend of Martha Moxley.
14: Nephew of the late Robert Kennedy.
13: Kennedy relative Michael Skakel on trial for murder.
12: The Kennedy connection is the reason that most people know about this case, or at least think they know about it. I watched the news. I read the articles. Of course Michael Skakel killed his next-door neighbor, Martha Moxley. He beat her to death with a golf club. I knew it. And if you followed the case like I did, I bet you knew it too. My name is Andrew Goldman. I've been a journalist for 30 years. I got involved in this case in 2015. But here's the thing. Once this story got its hooks in me, it wouldn't let me go. From NBC News Studios, Dead Certain, The Martha Moxley Murder is a podcast series that I believe will finally provide a

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17: The different color noises, white noise, brown noise, pink noise. Brown noise is deeper, has lower frequencies, it's got more bass, minimalizes that higher frequency. Mm-hmm. And I didn't really know this, but apparently you can liken some of these to sounds in nature. And apparently brown noise is more akin to like a river rapid or a heavy rainfall or thunder.
18: Because there's also white noise and pink noise, you think brown noise is just named after the color brown. Wrong. There was a scientist named Robert Brown from Scotland.
17: White noise is used, aside from just sleeping, a lot of times with like noise-canceling headphones and stuff, mm-hmm. masking other sounds.
18: Pink noise is a little different. It's kind of like the compromise between white noise and brown noise.
17: As far as which one is best for sleep, there have been some very middling studies over the years. But at Oxford in 2017, they said that they fell asleep 40% faster listening to white noise, but their overall sleep was about the same.
18: Okay.
17: There was a study in 2017 from Northwestern of 13 older adults, and they said pink noise provided deeper sleep overall and improved ability to recall words.
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1: Caffeine can be really good for you and help a lot of things, and caffeine can be kind of bad for you.
2: It's a drug, and in its pure form, Chuck, it is a bitter-tasting crystalline powder.
1: Naturally, it's in the coffee bean and in chocolate and tea, but it's also added artificially in things like soda. Your body is enjoying the caffeine. It's blocking that adenosine. You're going to feel alert and awake. It's got that adrenaline going, and it's rewarding you with the dopamine. I mentioned the vicious cycle, the inevitable crash,
2: right?
1: Like any stimulant drug, and you want more of it. Eventually, it's going to affect your sleep patterns. All right, how about some health benefits?
2: Right.
1: They found everything from not develop Parkinson's disease to dropping your risk of various cancers.
2: Well, coffee actually is shown to reduce your risk of diabetes.
1: 4 cups a day, 50% less chance of mouth and throat cancer.
2: You should eat more grapefruit because grapefruit contains something called naringin or naringin, and it actually slows the removal of caffeine from your brain.
1: Okay.
2: So you enjoy its effects longer.
1: Nice.
2: Yeah.
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2: We're talking about streaming music. World-changing history that we lived through.
1: Not so long ago, people were spending a lot of money on buying CDs and physical media. We got this new thing. That was Napster. There were 27 billion transfers per month, song transfers.
2: Everything was completely upended, and Apple came along in 2003 and brought massive stability to this huge sea change. At the same time, roughly, an alternative model was developing, and that was just streaming.
1: The first legit on-demand streaming service was Rhapsody in 2001. Pandora came along in 2005. Spotify comes along. They changed the game. Pandora was still trying to be kind of like radio in a way. Spotify was like, no, we're really going to be on demand. But these royalties, Tidal pays the most at 1.3 cents. Apple's 0.7, YouTube Music 0.7. Spotify pays 0.4 cents per stream, same as Amazon, and then Pandora's down to 0.1. But as an artist, if you're a hit on Spotify, then there's a lot of money to be made.
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1: What's the doomsday clock, Josh?
2: So the doomsday clock is a metaphorical clock that is overseen by the Bulletin of Atomic Scientists. It's a graphic representation of how close humanity is to self-inflicted disaster.
1: They moved the second hand on the clock forward to 89 seconds to midnight, which means it's the closest that clock has ever been to midnight since they started.
2: In 1947, when the U.S. and Russia were starting the Cold War, it was 7 minutes to midnight. We're now less than 2 minutes away from midnight. The furthest away it was from midnight was 1991, after the Soviet Union dissolved. It was all the way back from 17 minutes to midnight.
1: I think it's a valuable thing because it just raises awareness every year with people. Just another thing to kind of say, hey, like, we're not headed in the right direction as humanity goes.
2: All these things that have been developing for a while have been accelerated because of the threat multiplier of misinformation and disinformation and conspiracy theories.
0: For the entire Doomsday Clock episode and everything else in the Stuff You Should Know universe, open the free iHeart app, search Stuff, and listen now. iHeartRadio presents Stuff You Should Know.
1: We're talking about peacocks.
2: A peacock is specifically the male. The peahen is the female. They are not native to the United States, although they thrive in coastal, warmish areas.
1: So when you see that thing fully displayed, when that peacock wants to have a little good time with a peahen, that thing may go 5 to 7 feet in every direction.
2: That's the whole point of those feathers. Again, the peacocks will use it to try to ward off or intimidate trespassers in their territory, but for the most part, the whole thing is to impress the peahens.
1: And they will shake those feathers, and the shaking isn't just like, hey, look how pretty. Mm-hmm. Science has discovered semi-recently those vibrations are in lockstep with the peafowl's head feathers that they used to think were just for show, but mm-hmm. now they realize they vibrate at the same intensity and that they can actually, you know, sort of feel when those tail feathers are vibrating in their direction through their head feathers.
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0: And I'm Hari Kondabolu, a comedian and someone who once Googled, "Do I have scurvy?" at 3 a.m.
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16: 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But women are waking up and they're saying, hell no. That's why I'm bringing you Unpaused. This is not just another women's health podcast. 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
1: If you're hearing this, you should be concerned about the Asian longhorn beetle, an invasive species that's destroying our trees. 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
1: Some signs of the ALB are dime-sized holes on tree trunks, a sawdust-like material called frass, and the beetle itself, with a long black body and white spots.

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1: More flooding and power outages are expected in the Northeast today as a rare September nor'easter keeps battering the coast. New Jersey Governor Mikey Sherrill.
2: This morning, my team has contacted 136 towns in all 21 counties and made sure they have all the resources that they need.
1: Governor Sherrill says power has been restored for almost 190,000 New Jersey customers. One death in New York City involved a man who was struck by a tree during the storm. President Trump is canceling nearly $1 billion in spending approved by Congress. The money was okayed for services for refugees, asylum seekers, and other migrants through the Department of Health and Human Services, as well as for other programs that help immigrants and housing and urban development programs. Strokes are becoming more common in younger adults. Rob Martier reports.
0: A U.S. population study found stroke rates among young adults aged 20 to 54 has nearly doubled. The study's author from the University of Cincinnati said more people are surviving these strokes, which means more younger adults may be living with the long-term effects of stroke. The overall stroke rate has increased from about 34 cases per 100,000 people to over 62 by 2020. Researchers also found that high blood pressure, diabetes, atrial fibrillation, and substance use became more common among younger adults who had strokes.
1: A director of three Spider-Man movies will reportedly be working on the new Star Wars trilogy. John Watts directed three of the Tom Holland Spider-Man movies. The Hollywood Reporter says Watts has now been tapped by Lucasfilm to direct the first installment of an upcoming Star Wars trilogy. The report says the film would be episode 10 of the Skywalker saga and has not yet been given the go-ahead by parent company Disney. The estimated jackpot for tomorrow's Powerball drawing climbs to $389 million. I'm Jennifer Kuiper.
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1: Alabama and TikTok have reached a multi-million dollar settlement. Attorney General Steve Marshall says that Alabama will receive at least $116 million and up to $300 million if certain conditions are met. Marshall first filed the complaint against TikTok in April 2025, alleging it exploited children by addicting them to damaging content and misrepresenting the platform's safety. A trial was scheduled to begin Monday. Alabama is the first state to make its case against TikTok, paving the way for other states to do the same with a lawsuit or settlement likely. Melanotan 2, a TikTok

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8: The U.S. military has been using to facilitate strikes on Iran. A Gloucestershire police spokesperson read a brief statement providing limited details about what's being called a major incident.
9: Police received a call relating to three suspicious vehicles traveling towards RAF Fairford. Armed officers responded and subsequently arrested five men in the Welford area on suspicion of committing offences under the Explosives Act.
8: A massive police response was seen around RAF Fairford, about 90 minutes outside London. The base is under alert at the highest level, and an evacuation order was activated for nearby residents. An explosive ordnance disposal team has been examining three suspicious vehicles driven by the suspects who remain in custody. The British government said Prime Minister Andy Burnham is being updated on the incident as police continue to investigate. President Trump has rejected an Iranian proposal to reopen the Strait of Hormuz. Trump told reporters Saturday that Iran wants to make a deal where they open the strait immediately because they're losing so badly. The Iranian foreign minister said Friday that the choice rests with the United States and called it a concrete seven-day plan that had been conveyed to the U.S. through mediator Qatar that could start as soon as the U.S. accepts. More flooding and power outages are expected in the Northeast today as a powerful nor'easter continues battering the coast.
10: In New York City, even the projected rain totals have gone up slightly. We're now expecting 3 to 6 inches of rain there. But our biggest concern is coastal flooding.
8: That's New York Governor Kathy Hochul. The National Weather Service says the storm system is expected to keep churning off the Jersey coast today before shifting toward the Northeast on Monday. The storm's intensity is expected to weaken, but coastal flooding is still possible today from Virginia to Massachusetts. Strong winds are also possible across the region today and could result in more power outages. I'm Lisa Carton.
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14: Taylor Swift out with the deluxe version of her latest album that includes four new songs. 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Three more songs written and performed by Swift, Pink Clouding, Babylon, and Cleveland. Making reference to her new husband, NFL star Travis Kelce, a Cleveland Heights native. Her upcoming video for Patient Zero featuring actors Colin Farrell and Dakota Johnson premieres Sunday at the MTV VMAs, where Swift will receive the first ever award for Artist Director and also make history for the most VMA wins, breaking a tie with Beyonce. Madonna, meantime, returning to the MTV Video Music Awards for the first time in over 20 years. Come on, meet me on the dance floor. The VMAs will be held Sunday in Los Angeles with Snoop Dogg hosting. Madonna leading the nominations this year with 11 and will also be performing at the ceremony. Kacey Musgraves will perform a tribute to Dolly Parton. Presenters this year will include Charlie XCX, Teyana Taylor. The VMAs will air live Sunday night on MTV, CBS, and Paramount+. A 7-year-old Marvel movie could be this weekend's biggest hit at the box office. Avengers Endgame Encore is a theatrical re-release of the 2019 blockbuster with 4 new minutes of exclusive footage. It's back in theaters to get fans ready for Avengers Doomsday, which will premiere the week before Christmas. That's entertainment. I'm Jennifer Bolsoni.
8: A third person has been arrested in the death of a black woman police said was found hanging from a tree in Mississippi. Details from Jennifer Kuiper.
17: Eric Clark is being charged with murder after he surrendered to police and is expected to appear in court tomorrow. Two other suspects have pleaded not guilty. Police say 29-year-old Tasia Fortune was found hanging from a tree behind a vacant home in Jackson, Mississippi on August 3rd. An autopsy investigation reportedly showed that the scene and the hanging were staged.
8: California authorities may have uncovered a new serial killer. Rich Cassone reports.
18: The Santa Clara District Attorney says a man led police to two male bodies after telling them he had murdered someone. Deputy District Attorney Michael Gadeberg told SF Gate that although there are only two victims, it looks like the start of a possible serial killer case. He said he was grateful the man turned himself in before it continued. The 28-year-old suspect has been charged with 2 counts of murder.
8: And new research suggests that scented cleaners can create

The XCX and Teyana Taylor, Taylor Swift, will receive the VMA's first ever award for Artist Director. The VMAs will air live tonight on MTV, CBS, and Paramount+. I'm Lisa Carton.

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2: Wake up, man. You better wake up. There is a new poll that is out from the Quorum Report. So you know, this is the one that everybody was making fun of in 2020. And it showed that the counties were competitive. And it shows that in 2020, they were exactly right. What they called for the Democrats happened. Wait until you see this poll. It's not going well for Republicans in Texas. You cannot lose Texas. You lose Texas, they have California, New York, and Texas. We're done as a nation. You can't lose Texas. But we'll give that to you here in just a second. Stand by. Looks like I unfortunately got out of Texas in the right time. This is sad. This can't happen. And I want to talk to you about preachers. What are you guys doing when it comes to the vote? What are you doing? Because I'm going to show you what CARE is doing and what all the mosques are doing. Christians, wake up. We'll give this to you in here in 60 seconds. 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

So, Texas, you're going to be crying. You're going to be crying and freaking out of your mind because right now you think, oh, well, everything's fine. Trump is in office. And even though I don't really like Trump that much anymore, you've forgotten. Have you forgotten what it was like 2 years ago? You're about to California your Texas. The numbers are now out from this is from the Quorum report. And this pollster was right last time in Texas when everybody said they weren't. Here's what the numbers look like. U.S. Senate. Now, this is in District 9. This is Tarrant County. This is Fort Worth. Okay. Fort Worth has always been traditionally Republican. Fort Worth, U.S. Senate, Talrico up by 9. Texas Governor Hinojosa. I don't even know anything. I don't even know anything about her. Up by 9. Lieutenant Governor Vicki Goodwin, the Democrat, up by 3. Tarrant County Judge up by 6. Democrats are sweeping Tarrant County. Why? Because they know what it means to have Texas. Do you know what it means?

0: means to have Texas. You know, everybody is claiming that, you know, it's so important, all the things our kids are facing. But then are those people who are worried about the culture, who are worried about what your kids are taught, are you planning on going and having somebody in your car that you're taking with you? Let me give you this. This summer, the Council on American Islamic Relations, CARE, has now published a plan. And it's on their website, so you can go and read it. The goal is mobilize 3 million more American Muslim voters this November, including 2 million brand new registrations. This is not a pamphlet. It's an operation. Four pillars: register, educate, protect, turnout. 12 priority states: Michigan, Pennsylvania, Ohio, Georgia, Arizona, Wisconsin, and six more. These are the states that will decide the House and the Senate. 35 chapters, each one required to name a civic engagement lead and file a quarterly report. There is a scorecard, all 535 members of Congress, a trained poll observer in every precinct in every priority state from CARE. There is a toolkit for the mosques to use. Registrations at Friday prayers at every mosque. And in November, caravans to the polls straight out of Friday prayers. Are you doing that? CARE is a nonprofit. It can't endorse, but its sister group, CARE Action, can and has. Abdul El Said for Senate in Michigan. Peggy Flanagan for Senate in Minnesota. Keith Ellison for Attorney General. Donovan McKinney, the DSA-backed candidate who knocked off a sitting Democrat in Detroit. Pew puts American Muslims at 53% leading Democrat. You know which way the Democrat, or I'm sorry, which way the caravan is headed, correct? I mean, you know they're going for the Democrats. This is not to get the Republicans out. Turning Point's Tyler Bauer said, "Our side isn't prepared for what CARE is doing." Well, yes, right, correct. Now, I looked at this story and I thought, everybody's going to be pissed at CARE. Everybody's going to go, "Oh, I can't believe CARE is doing that." You can't believe CARE is doing it. That's what we should be doing. The problem is not that Muslims are organizing. Registering your neighbor and driving them to the poll is not a plot. It's called U.S. citizenship. It may be the most American thing in this entire story. And I disagree with nearly every candidate and their endorsements on that list. I probably disagree with everything all of them say, all the way down to good morning. The answer to beat them is the way they're trying to beat us, with votes. The problem here is not CARE. The problem is that Christians are not organizing. CARE is hunting for 3 million voters. Now, let me look at the Christian church. George Barna is the most respected Christian pollster in America. Before the last presidential election, he measured us. 32 million Americans who call themselves Christians and attend a church regularly were not going to vote. 32 million. We're not talking the Christian and Easter people. We're talking people who go to church every Sunday. 32 million. 14 million of them are sitting in evangelical pews. 41 million born-again Christians staying home. CARE is looking for 3 million. We have 32 million in our own buildings every Sunday that we sit next to who are not going to show up. Go back to 2012. Barna counted 89 million born-again adults. 38 million didn't vote for president. 12 million of those were not even registered. 12 million people with a personal relationship with Jesus Christ and no relationship with the county clerk. I don't know. One of them is easier. One of them you drive up, you fill out a form, and you're done. The other one requires work, character, all of that stuff. Why aren't you taking the easy one? You're doing all the hard work. Do the easy one. Barna asked, why non-voters? Why are you not doing it? Two out of three said, nah, I'm not really interested in politics. Oh, really? Are you interested in religious freedom? Are you interested in what your kids are taught in school? Are you interested whether adoption agencies, the counselor, the school, the baker gets sued out of existence? Yeah, I bet you care about those things. You're just not interested in the one mechanism that decides how each of those things are dealt with. You want religious freedom, right? It's not whether, it's the law. The law is written by people who get elected by people who show up. Well, God's got this. If I hear that one more time, God's got this? What kind of lazy excuse? I've got to tell you, I think St. Peter's going to look at you and go, oh yeah, I remember you. You were the one that said, God's got this. Yeah, I know. Can I get in? I don't know. You know, God's got this. We'll see. God had the Red Sea too, but Moses still had to walk into it before it parted. Now, let me talk to the pastors. Barna asked what churches actually do at election time. One Christian church in four registers new voters. One in four. And you know who that is? Traditionally, it's the black churches, because the black churches are more than half, and more than half hand out voter guides. That's more than twice the rate of everybody else. The black church figured this out generations ago because it had to. Souls to the polls was not invented in a consultant's office. It was invented by people who remembered what it cost to be allowed to stand in line, to be able to vote. They remembered that. They appreciated that. And I know what the pastor, I know what you're saying. I can't. The IRS, the Johnson Amendment. Pastor, I love you. I love you. But that's not true. The Johnson Amendment says the church may not endorse a candidate. It has never said you can't register your own people. It has never said you can't host a forum, teach what scripture says about family and liberty, and hand out a nonpartisan guide or rent a van. It's never said that. Last year, the IRS told a federal court that church speaking to its own congregation about elections through the lens of faith is no more a campaign than a family talking about it around the dinner table. The court threw that case out last spring. So the endorsement rule still stands, but the table in the lobby, what you're saying from the pulpit about how you tie God's gospel to what's happening in society and get your butt out of the pew and go vote, that's always been legal. I know, but you have fundraisers, so you probably don't want to offend anybody because you got to pay for your church. Oh my gosh. Oh my gosh. Guys, I, pastors, please, do you know how much time I spend worrying about my own soul because I have the responsibility of this microphone? Do you spend a second wondering what the Lord's going to say to you that you did not speak out in these times because you had to raise money? I keep on my desk, right next to this microphone, it's a silver coin from the time of the crucifixion. It is one of the coins just like this, 30 pieces of silver. I keep it next to my microphone. I've had it here for 20 years to remind me, don't sell out. Doesn't matter if you go broke. Don't sell out. I haven't gotten to the part that should embarrass us. Get there next. Give me 60 seconds.
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5: So Carrie is a 501c3. Same tax code as churches, same rules, same Johnson Amendment. But they read that and they built an operation inside of it. We read that and we built an excuse. It's a way for us not to have to worry about offending anybody. Do you read the part where Jesus said he's going to piss a few people off? The mosque is registering voters after Friday prayers every Friday. When was the last time your church had a table in the lobby to get people registered? You know, it wasn't always this way. 1634 in Boston, we've been here before. They started a custom every year on election day before the other businesses, before any other business. The governor and the legislature sat in the church and sat in the pew while the pastor told them what God expected of them. They called it the election sermon, and they printed it afterwards so everyone could read it. The very first one backfired. The story goes down that the preacher told them to keep their governor, and the vote threw the governor out anyway. And that was fine. Pulpit never owned the vote. It just refused to pretend the vote didn't matter. It went on for 250 years. By the 1770s, those pulpits were preaching liberty so hard that a loyalist writing the history of the rebellion blamed the preachers for it and gave them a name, the color of their robes. If you've listened to my program for a long time, you know what it is. It's called the Black Robe Regiment. The Crown believed the most dangerous men in America were standing in the pulpits. The last election sermon was preached in 1884, and nobody banned it. No court, no law, no IRS, no Johnson Amendment. That was 70 years down the road. They just stopped, and the pulpit went quiet long before anyone told it to. And now the pulpit blames the law. Christians, it's easier to be afraid of care than it is to be ashamed of ourselves. It's easier to share a post about their caravan than to drive our own mother to the polls. And our side's been sharing that post for 20 years now, so let me say it plainly. If you're a Christian and you're not registered, stop complaining. Stop mentioning how much you love or hate Trump. Stop talking to me about, oh, my school shouldn't be teaching this or shouldn't be doing. If you don't get out and vote, you have no right to bitch about it. You did nothing to change it. You were handed a seat and you left it empty. That's why the black church votes. They had to earn that seat. They had to fight for that seat. James said, faith without works is dead. A faith that will not drive to an elementary school gym on a Tuesday in November is not persecuted. You're sound asleep. A pastor, if you preach that the culture is collapsing 52 Sundays a year and you never once ask if your congregation is registered, never once say, get out of the pew and go vote. You're not a shepherd. You're a weatherman. Here's what I want you to do. Check your registration. Are you registered to vote? It takes 2 minutes. In most states, the deadline is early October. Pastors, put a table in the lobby this Sunday and the next one. One volunteer, one clipboard, one laptop. That's it. You don't have to tell a soul who to vote for, but tie the gospel principles. Hey, how are you going to do under Marxism? You know what really thrives? What really thrives under Marxism is Christianity. Oh, no, that's right. They put all those preachers in jail. You only have to tell people that it matters to God whether they go or not. You don't have to tell them how to vote. Here are the principles the Bible teaches us. Here are the candidates. Hear what they stand for. Make a choice and go. Everybody else, they're running caravans after Friday prayers. Can you figure out a way to run one after Sunday service? Where early voting is open on a Sunday, load the church van where it isn't. Pick up three people. The widow, the college kid, and the guy in the back row who never talks. Tell them you'll be at their driveway at 7 a.m. Crown was afraid of the Black Regiment. You know what our problem is? Nobody's afraid of us now. And that should trouble you a great deal more than anything CARE has ever put on a website.
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0: Jason, I want you to put a poll up for the insiders. How many of them are registered to vote, and how many of them are planning on going out and voting?
1: Got it.
0: Because if you're listening to this show every day, I don't understand why you wouldn't vote. I really don't. I really don't. You know, you're informed. You know what's coming. You know, we are in a battle between good and evil. I've never seen it like this in my life. Never. I've done this for 50 years. I've never seen anything like it. And you're listening. And, you know, it's not that we agree on everything. I know we don't. But, I mean, unless you're a glutton for punishment, you're, you know, or you're my sweet wife, you have to agree with at least the general direction. Otherwise, why are you listening? And if you believe in the general direction, why wouldn't you go out and vote? I want to know this audience. This audience should be 100% registered to vote. There's nothing more important. Otherwise, what is this? What am I doing here? Is this like a sports show? Are we just like, hey, that was great. Oh, I like it when Trump does that. I hate it when he does this. Is this a sports show? My gosh, there are a lot easier ways to live your life. I assume people are listening because they believe in something. And they know what time it is. I want you to take that last monologue that I just did. Ricky, can you have this cut up and tell me when it's posted? But I want you to take this monologue, that last monologue, and if you missed it, go back and get it from the podcast. But I want you to take that monologue and I want you to send it to your pastor and your priest and your rabbi. I want you to send it to every person that has ever talked to you about Jesus Christ. I want anyone who has ever said they care. Anyone who has ever said, you know, the Muslims are kind of, you know, they're growing and it's getting kind of scary. Anybody who has said that. Because I can guarantee you everyone else is going to cover that care story where they are trying to get 3 million new registered Muslims to go out and vote, and they've got caravans and everything else they're going to do. I can guarantee you everybody else that sits in my chair is going to tell you, this is wrong. Look at what they're doing. And they'll spend the whole time on them instead of having some inspection of their own doings. What they're doing is legal and American. What we're doing is lazy. I don't know if I've told you this before, but I met a woman who was in jail in China, who the underground church smuggled out. She was in a labor camp because she read her Bible. You know what she made in labor camp? She said at a friend of mine's house, at Christmas time, and everybody had a job, you know, hang this on the tree, do this. And the lights were all in a knot. And she said, I'm pretty good at that. Let me take the knots out of this. Turns around a few minutes later and she's crying. She said, these are the lights that I made in the labor camp. She went to jail because she was Christian and they had her make Christmas lights that she could never use. I asked her, how can we pray for the people in China? And she said, pray for the people in China. She said, do you know what the people in China are praying for you? I said, no. That you're destroyed. I said, wait, what? She said, you'll only remember who you are. You'll only remember your duty. your special place in the world, in time, in God's story. You'll only remember it if you're humbled, and you're not humbled. We are praying that America falls so it can get back up again. I want to play you something. This is Talrico, okay? So Talrico, his church, this is a video showing the Reverend Carol Johnson at James Talarico's church, St. Andrew's Presbyterian Church, telling somebody undercover about his church. Listen to this. This is the pastor of his church talking about the church. Listen.
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2: Right.
1: We're a values-based church. Beliefs are what Jesus taught in the Sermon on the Mount.
2: Right.
1: Loving each other, taking care of each other. The anti-empire.
2: Yeah.
1: After the church became the part of the Holy Roman Empire,
2: yes.
1: Suddenly Jesus' Sermon on the Mount just went out the window. Spend time on creeds.
0: Right. Stop. I mean, what a great sweet-ass church that is. Her entire Bible, she's like, you know, we don't concentrate on any of the other stuff. We just concentrate on the Sermon on the Mount. Oh, that's like 110 verses? I could memorize the Bible if it was just that. We don't care about the rest of that stuff. And then she went on to say, and then we go out and we march for LGBTQ. Well, that's how you can do that, because you haven't read the rest of the stuff, I guess. And we don't like the empire-based church. Well, neither do I. I don't want an empire-based church. I do not want a holy Roman, holy American, a Christian prince sitting on a throne in Washington telling us what we must believe. I don't want any of that. That is Antichrist. Well, we just don't want the Holy Roman Empire. Well, neither do I. Why did she say we're anti-empire? Why did she say? Because we don't want a government telling us what we have to believe. Well, isn't that what's happening with the left? Aren't you telling us what we have to believe? My God, if we just had an ounce of critical thinking taught to our youth now, just an ounce, just a little bit, just baby steps. We had an ounce of critical thinking left in this country, this would fall apart overnight. I'm against the Holy Roman Empire because we're against an empire telling people what they have to believe. By the way, you have to wear this mask and you have to be 6 feet away and you have to believe us, even though there's no studies that show it. You must take it on faith. If that's not the Holy Roman Empire, I don't know what is. You must gender affirm your children. If they say they're born in the wrong body, doesn't matter. Doesn't matter even now that all of the medicine, all of the studies are showing that's a lie. Showing that all your goodwill, all the things you tried to believe, is a lie. When you give them affirming gender care, it doesn't affect suicide rates at all. But don't you dare argue with that. That is what we believe. That is our faith. Our faith is that a man could become a woman. That's your faith. Don't lecture me on how you don't like a Holy Roman Empire. Don't you dare. You're all frauds. You know, I've asked you this before. How do you think all this is going to work out? Let's just go to the end. Okay, let's just play this out on our head. Let's a little red team here. How's this work out? if the left wins, they silence everyone. How do you do that? Because I had it tattooed on my arm. And I know I'm not supposed to tattoo, and my faith, we're not supposed to. I went and I had it tattooed on my arm. I am a watchman and I will not remain silent. You're going to have to kill me to stop me from talking. And you know what? There's thousands, hopefully millions of me and Charlie Kirk and everybody else. You're not going to stop us. You're going to have to kill millions. And don't think they won't. They've done it before. In every Marxist society that goes this way, they kill millions of people. So you got that. Or on the other side, you could find your own Holy Roman Emperor and he can kill all of them. Because I guarantee you, if you lose touch with what Jesus actually teaches, you'll do that. Because you just want it to stop. And there's a third option. We can stop this nonsense. You can believe what you believe. I can believe what I believe. And we can call each other Americans. And you stop preaching that my opinion is hate. I got news for you. This is going to end. It always does. It's going to end. It just, the only thing that remains is, are you going to stand up now when it doesn't cost you your life? It cost you a Tuesday in November. Are you going to stand up now and say enough is enough? Are you going to stand up now in the PTA meeting? Are you going to stand up now in your office and say, I'm not putting up with this anymore. This is all a lie. It's all a lie. I will live not with lies. Are you going to do that? Or are you going to wait and stay silent until it gets really hard? And then the price is your family or your life. Hey, how about being a jury? How about being a juror? Who doesn't want to be a juror right now on some famous trial where the mob is outside and they'll expose you and they'll taunt you and they'll target your children, where you're going to have to go live in hiding? Yeah, let's wait a little longer. I didn't plan any of this today. I had a really fun show planned for you today.

0: But I just don't understand us. Inconsistency has always bothered me. Always. It gnaws at me personally. Inconsistency in my own life, in my own belief. If something doesn't fit, it bothers me. And our actions don't match our belief. I can't even say that. Our actions don't match our words. Because I don't know who believes what anymore. Is it just words we're saying? Take the opening monologue. Share that with every pastor, priest, rabbi, everyone you know. More in a minute.
1: 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We want connection. There's a big difference. Glenn Beck will be back after this.
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1: These sanctimonious people. Ricky was just saying to the insiders with Jason here a minute ago during the commercial break that, the news agencies are just not going to cover the president then. We're just not going to cover him. Oh, are you? Really? Okay, we'll see how that works out for your ratings. It's the United Nations meeting all week. We're not going to cover him. So who are you punishing? Who are you punishing? Your viewers? By making them even more ignorant of what's really going on? Yeah, that's a brilliant idea. You know, I cover the president in Dallas, in Idaho, in Florida. I do a pretty good job of it. I don't even need to be in the White House. Why do you need to be in the White House? What are you living in 1910? I gotta be there so I can hear him right there on that little megaphone speaker thing they talk into. What are you doing? You can cover him anywhere in the world. Get over yourself. Peace.
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1: Years ago, terrorists murdered more than 1,200 innocent Israelis and took 250 hostages. 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
11: British police arrested several men on suspicion of terrorism and explosives charges today near an airbase the U.S. military has been using to facilitate strikes on Iran. A Gloucester police spokesperson read a brief statement providing limited details about what's being called a major incident.
13: Police received a call relating to three suspicious vehicles traveling towards RAF Fairford. Armed officers responded and subsequently arrested five men in the Welford area on suspicion of committing offences under the Explosives Act.
11: The RAF Fairford base is under alert at the highest level and an evacuation order was activated for nearby residents. The British government said Prime Minister Andy Burnham is being updated on the incident as police continue to investigate. Mike Waltz is defending President Trump's rejection of Iran's proposal to reopen the Strait of Hormuz. Appearing on CNN's State of the Union, the U.S. ambassador to the United Nations said Iran wanted too much, including relief from sanctions and access to billions in frozen assets.
14: They were asking for everything up front with a promise that they would then talk. And I'll remind everyone, once we got to the MOU from just a few months ago, the Iranians immediately violated it.
11: Waltz added that the president is just not confident that the Iranians are coming in good faith and will truly negotiate the end of their nuclear program. Trump told reporters on the White House lawn Saturday they want to make a deal where they open the strait immediately because they're losing so badly. More flooding and power outages are expected in the Northeast today as a powerful nor'easter slams the coast. The National Weather Service says the storm system is expected to keep churning off the Jersey coast today before shifting toward the Northeast on Monday. The storm's intensity is expected to weaken, but coastal flooding is still possible today from Virginia to Massachusetts. Strong winds are also possible across the region today and could result in more power outages. I'm Lisa Carton.
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24: 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Big Al's California attorney, Ken Klein.
11: The Pennsylvania Department of Health announced Friday that 55 new measles cases had been reported in the state. Officials said that 890 measles cases had been confirmed across 39 counties in the state so far for the year. The outbreak has resulted in 173 hospitalizations statewide and four measles-related deaths. Less than 1% of cases have occurred in people vaccinated against measles. State data shows 31% of cases in Pennsylvania are among people younger than 18. A new study finds loneliness and social isolation can take up to 6 years off a person's life. Details from Jennifer Kuiper.
0: Researchers say roughly half of all U.S. adults are lonely, and nearly as many feel socially isolated. The study's senior researcher from Tulane University in New Orleans says the study has found that social isolation and loneliness can have a significant impact on disease-free life expectancy. Results showed that women with both loneliness and social isolation lived an average of 2 years less free of physical health problems, while men lived just over 1 year less. Mental health outcomes were worse with women living

0: The Glenn Beck Weekend. Glenn Beck is on.
1: Hello, America. Welcome to the Glenn Beck program. It is Monday. I want to just start with this. Bill Maher, thank you. Thank you for seeing sanity and being able to see through all of this craziness. Here's what Bill said on his show. Listen to this. Cut one.
2: I mean, I looked
3: and at... And we're less crazy.
2: Who's less crazy?
3: Democrats. You
2: what?
3: Haven't noticed?
2: Have you seen the Democratic... You're being sarcastic. Oh, I see.
3: No.
2: No? You think we're less crazy?
3: Maybe not inside, but we're at least when we go out and give a speech talking about the economy and corruption.
2: They're communists who think the Islamists are the good guys. Are you kidding? Less crazy?
3: The candidates?
2: Some of the candidates. You're not following the Democratic Socialists of America?
3: Oh, no, I'm following them. I have to see them every day. I work at Fox News.
2: Okay, they're not less crazy. And they're not recanting any of that crazy gender stuff. I mean, they're doubling down.
1: Somebody else sees it. America, somebody else sees it. And then there's the other side. Barack Obama, I'm going to get into this. Trump said he expelled three people from the White House press pool, said you're not welcome. It's going to go to court, blah, blah, blah. But I heard this from Barack Obama. I about lost my mind. Listen to this quickly. Cut three.
4: My imagination could not foresee some of the stuff that's going on right now. I'm trying to think what would have happened if I had said, you know what, Fox News, get out of here. It's unimaginable.
1: No, it's really not, and I have the tape to prove it. We do that, and we talk about what the really important news that came out of Russia, because you had President Trump called back to the White House from Camp David. Benjamin Netanyahu decided to change his plans. He's coming to the United States. What happened, not only with the Houthis, but also in Russia? This is going to affect all of us deeply, and you need to understand it. We'll start there in 60 seconds. We are living in a defining moment. Today, a woman facing an unexpected pregnancy can order the abortion pill online, often before anyone has a chance to tell her that she's loved or she's not alone or that there's hope. That's why you are needed right now. You were made for this moment. 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Okay, I don't know if you saw what happened, but this is going to affect you deeply. And it's fuel that, I mean, unless you drive a truck, you don't usually buy. The national average right now for diesel is $6.29 a gallon. A year ago, it was $3.73. California, it is over $8. In Europe, it is $17. Okay? For the first time in history, every region in the country is over $6 a gallon for diesel. Most of us don't buy diesel, but you're going to pay for every gallon of it anyway. Gasoline is a bill that we all see every week. It's printed on a sign 40 feet in the air. And when, you know, when you go up and they change it, you're like, oh, crap. You combine the errands, you get mad because you're having to pay that gas

0: price. Diesel doesn't work like that. Diesel moves the thing before you own it. It's in the tractor that planted it. It's in the combine that cut it. It's in the semi that hauled it to the elevator, the locomotive that took it to the mill, the truck that took it to the warehouse, you know, the truck that took it to the store, the van that put, you know, put that box on your porch. And so by the time a can of soup or whatever you have is in your hand, diesel has touched it 6 or 7 times. And not once did it print a number that you could read. So the diesel price never arrives as the diesel price. It arrives at the grocery bill, a season late, under somebody else's name. What's happening right now is very concerning. There are two different stories that people keep mashing into one, and it's not one story, it's two stories. First, let me start with Iran. The Iran war raised the floor under everything. Crude got tight when the Gulf got dangerous, and everything made from crude went up. Gasoline is at $4.32. The S&P Global said last week it no longer expects Middle East production back to pre-war levels by the end of 2027. That's the broad one. And that one shows up at the pump that we see, and it shows up immediately. That's the Iran war. Diesel is something entirely different. The Ukraine war is doing something very narrow, and for diesel specifically, much, much worse. You can't drone a barrel of oil out of the ground, but you can burn down the machine that turns that oil into diesel, and that is exactly what Ukraine is doing. They have spent now a year doing this methodically, plant by plant. I think Russia has 32 diesel plants, and 22 of them have been hit now. The International Agency, or Energy Agencies, says that through the first 8 months of this year, Russian refineries were successfully hit an average once every 3 days. They can't repair them. They can't keep up. Oxford Institute, 22 of 34 refineries attacked in 2026. That's three quarters of them. Three quarters of them. Russia's refinery has fallen now to its output, fallen to its lowest level in more than 20 years. Diesel production is down roughly 30%. Then, over the weekend, a Moscow refinery, 250,000 barrels a day, 16 miles away from the Kremlin, in what Russia is calling the largest drone barrage of the war. Now, why am I starting the show with this today? I mean, you know, why does that land on a truck stop in Amarillo? Here's why. You have to understand the entire oil market, whether it's diesel, whether it's anything made with petroleum, is a global market. Russia was the world's second largest diesel exporter after us. We're number one. They were number two. Roughly one barrel in every 9 of the planet's diesel came from Russia. In July, Moscow closed all diesel exports to keep its own army and its own farmers moving. And this month, they extended that ban through the end of the year. And their exports went from about 2.5 million tons a month to under one. Those barrels didn't disappear from Russia. They disappeared from the global pool. There is only one pool. Turkey and Brazil had been taking half of that fuel. They went shopping because you couldn't buy it from them anymore. So they had to come in on the market, and they're starting to buy from the market because now they don't have their main supplier. Europe went shopping. Africa went shopping. Latin America went shopping. And they all came to the same place, the American Gulf Coast. Because we are the largest diesel exporter on Earth. And our exports hit a record of 1.9 million barrels a day in August. We sold it. We drain our own tanks doing it. U.S. stocks are now at their lowest season level since 1996. That's 13% under the 5-year average. And they expect them to be below average by 100 million barrels through most of 2027. So, this is diesel. This is heating oil. same barrel. Northeast heating oil for this winter is already up 30%, and it's not cold yet. One more number because it tells you what's actually broken. The spread between crude and the fuel, what it costs to refine, hit $117 a barrel this week. That's the highest in the data going back to 2009. Normal is about $15. Okay. Roughly 35 cents a gallon in a good year for gasoline. I'm sorry, for diesel. 35 cents in a good year. It's now $2.78, which means this is not a crude problem you can drill your way out of. We are not short of oil. We are short of the ability to turn oil into diesel worldwide all at once. And a refinery takes a decade, not a news cycle, a decade. So Washington is reaching for the only lever that acts fast. John Thune, oh God, he said that he is open to exploring a ban on American diesel exports. Keep it home. I understand it. A farmer in Iowa watching, you know, the product leave Houston for Rotterdam while he's paying $6.50 is entitled to, you know, ask, what country is this? Why am I paying all of this? The Congressional Joint Economic Committee found diesel added over $1.4 billion to the cost of planting this year's crops. $1.4 billion added to what farmers had to pay for the crops. That's a 63% increase. Worse in Illinois, Iowa, and Minnesota. That's real, and we're going to feel that as that can of beans arrives at your table. The president's own interior secretary says that's not going to lower your price. And I think he has the better argument. Gulf Coast diesel can easily get pretty much anywhere except to New England because of the Jones Act. There's not enough American flag tankers. So the Northeast buys from Europe, cut off the exports, and Europe stopped selling to New England, and our refineries, you know, what are we doing? How does the Northeast get it? Where are they going to get it from? Because Europe will stop selling to us. You'll feel patriotic in October, but you will be very cold in January. Here's the thing. We have two wars going on that are extraordinarily concerning. I'm going to go into some of the other things that are happening because Russia is starting to flail. They are losing badly. And it's an old superpower, and it's not going to go down easy. If diesel continues to go up, that's going to cripple everybody's budget in the entire world, not the United States. I want you to know, this is Biden's war. Diesel is Biden's war. Gasoline is Trump's war. Okay? Diesel, that problem is coming from Ukraine. Gasoline is coming from Iran. But if oil continues to go up per barrel and we get to $130 a barrel, this is a number you should actually watch. Because the closer it gets to $130 a barrel, God forbid it ever does. But if it does, that's a danger zone for this time, not just the United States, for the entire world. And a 2008 kind of economic collapse. Except this time, there's no backstop. This time, there is no tarp. There's nothing anyone can do. And it will affect the entire world, from China to us. Oil at $130 a barrel is a very bad thing. Diesel at $6, $7, $8, $10 a barrel, and it could get there if the Ukrainian war doesn't stop. It could get there. We'll do the same thing because you won't be able to buy or sell anything. Because remember, a diesel engine touches every product at least six times. These wars have to stop. They have to stop. And the Middle East is getting crazy, too. The Houthis attacked Saudi Arabia. So I don't know what the moderating thing is. Here's what I would like to suggest. The president can do these things. He can waive the Jones Act. We have diesel in Texas and a shortage in New England. The reason why New England's paying so much is because of an old law, 1920, that says, you know, you have to have an American flagship to be able to pull into port, grab oil, and then pull into another American port. No, we have other ships. Let other ships do it. Let us hire other ships. Repeal or waive the Jones Act. Waive the recipe. Emergency EPA fuel waivers. Let off-road and heating oil run in highway trucks. Ease the blending mandate. You know, gallons already exist, and he could be on the road in days. And then the president should announce the Defense Production Act as an act of an emergency for all refineries. We have refineries that cannot be repaired, waiting for parts. Our refineries are maxed out. Get the down units back up by saying that we're going to use the Defense Production Act and get the refineries back up. You can get them up in 2 weeks. Those are the things the president can do right now. And I would urge him to do it. Because this is going to be, you're not feeling diesel yet. You're going to be feeling diesel this winter. This will impact you hard. All right, more in just a second.
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0: Ukraine says that Russia is losing about 1,500 men a week. I'm sorry, every day. Every day. Ukraine's numbers run high. So cut those in half, okay? That's still a small town erased every single week. And the money is running out. And then the oil, because Russia runs on oil. The revenue for oil and gas for Russia fell 45%. The deficit for those 3 months was bigger than the deficit Moscow had budgeted for the entire year. And now these Ukrainian drones keep hitting their terminals. And what are you going to do to pay for the war? So Putin just raised their national sales tax to 22%. He had just promised no new taxes. Kind of sounds like George W. Bush didn't work out well for him. But this is a man losing the war. I think there's a possibility we see this man hung in the streets. I really do. I think you could see a time when Putin is deposed and maybe killed. And now they're starting to say that Russia is going to start hitting Britain and Germany and Poland. There's all kinds of things that are happening. None of this stuff is going to happen. It's all going to be an accident. It's all going to be, no, what are you talking about? Or it'll all be deniable. You know what I mean? We have subs now watching our undersea cables from England to the United States. Why cut those? Because all of the financial transactions between New York and London happen there. That's a massive wipeout for the UK. So we have our submarines on it. Sabotage in Germany. They're flying drones in, but saying it's a mistake. Poland, the prime minister said that's exactly the way it's going to happen. And what Putin is doing, I think, is a strategy called escalate to de-escalate. And so you raise the price until the people bankrolling your enemy start questioning whether that's really even worth it. That's happening now in Iran and Ukraine with Russia. This is the part where you're in a bar fight and the guy losing grabs a bottle and breaks it over the bar and then starts, you know, get away, get back. He doesn't want to fight. He wants to walk away. But everyone is watching because the real target here in Europe, Russia is going to push Article 5. Does that mean anything? All kinds of accidents will happen. Will we go to war? Hope to God not.
4: Glenn Beck will be back.
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20: Next. Hey, Alfie, what can I get for you?
21: Hey, Nora, just a nice latte, please. How was your weekend?
20: Not bad, thanks. Mainly working here. You?
21: Me? Well, I was battling gods in the afterlife realm, and after lunch, I fought mercenaries. Ooh, could I get oat milk with that latte, please?
20: Yeah, of course.
21: And then Sunday was mostly fighting supervillains. So a pretty chill weekend. Ooh, and I'll grab an almond croissant, too.
20: Wait, what? That didn't actually happen, right?
21: It happens on PS5.
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0: So, I have to tell you, I'm gravely concerned about things. And I shouldn't say that. I just want you to be prepared, and I want you to be seeing things for what is really happening and not looking at the small picture but the big picture, because the world is on the verge of dramatic change. Everything's being rewritten right now. And this is a global scale. This change is global scale. It would have been the Great Reset, but it's not going to be the Great Reset. It's going to be something different, I believe. And so when you're facing something coming your way, what's the best thing you can do? Prepare. You try to analyze what's coming your way, what the possibilities are, and you prepare. So we look at all of the possibilities. We look at the possibilities of AI. We look at the possibilities of a very strong China, even without AI, an attack on Taiwan or whatever, and then we're involved with them, or maybe they come after us. We look at the Middle East just melting down and then us not being able to have any oil. We look at Europe, just complete catastrophic failure in Europe. We look at Russia going after Europe. I mean, there's so many things that could happen. You want to be prepared. That is true with countries as well. And I want to show you some good news here. I was with my wife and I saw this come across on an alert, and I showed my wife and I said, this guy is freaking amazing. Greenland announced that the United States now has permanent control over the security of Greenland. Denmark has agreed. Greenland has agreed. The three governments sign off on it at the United Nations. I said from the beginning, this is what he wants. Would he have taken Greenland as a 51st state? Absolutely, he would have. But what he wanted was control of it, okay? When I said that, everybody laughed, you know? They said, he's a real estate guy. He wants to buy the island. No, he never wanted the deed. He wanted the Arctic. He wanted the shipping lanes open at the top of the world and being able to say to China and Russia, those are ours. He wants the minerals under the ice. And he wants a guarantee that China and Russia never put a base there. Under this deal, no non-NATO country can build anything on Greenland. Denmark keeps the title. America keeps the keys. Now, I want to show you what preparation looks like. Jason and I had this conversation earlier today before we go on. I'm not sure if Donald Trump sees something coming. I've never had that conversation with him. And he's really an optimistic guy, so I don't know if he would say that. But it's, I think he might see something coming, because I'm seeing stuff coming. And what I would do to prepare, he's done. Look what's happened in the last 2 years. Panama. First thing he did. A Hong Kong company ran the ports on both ends of the Panama Canal. So China controlled the access between the two oceans. Impossible. If we're at war, you can't have that. Trump said China was running the canal. Experts rolled their eyes. Then Panama's own Supreme Court threw the contract out as unconstitutional. Panama seized both ports. Beijing threatened a heavy price. Panama didn't blink. China's out. China doesn't have the Panama Canal anymore. In Venezuela, American forces took Nicolas Maduro out of Caracas and flew him to New York to face trial. He's in jail. The United States signed a 100-year agreement on 17 oil fields holding 65 billion barrels. America gets the majority of that output at cost. You know what that's like? Getting oil at cost? Oil that used to sail to China is now slated to refill our strategic petroleum oil reserve and anything else we might need. Now, look at the rest of the continent. Argentina elected Milei. Chile just elected Kast over a communist by 16 points. In Bolivia, The Socialist Party that ran the country for almost 20 years won only two seats. Ecuador stayed right. Peru went right. Colombia, which had elected a former guerrilla 4 years ago, just elected a conservative that promised to go after the cartels. Trump didn't cast those votes. People cast those votes. People vote for what they see working. And for the first time in a generation, the model in this hemisphere is coming from Washington instead of Havana or Caracas. Europe. For decades, our allies promised 2% of their economy for defense, and most of them missed it. Now NATO members have committed to 5%. And you know what? If they don't pay it, don't worry. Because I don't think we're going to defend it. Because what are they doing? While we have money coming into the United States to build factories, and we're starting to repatriate and reshore jobs here in America, what are they doing? They're still shipping jobs away. They're not creating anything. There's no future in Europe. With trade, Japan, Korea, the Gulf states, Europe, country after country have come to the table to pledge investment in American factories. Trillions of dollars. Now, not every dollar is going to show up, but the money is pointed towards us now. Put it on the map. The Arctic in the north, the canal in the middle, the oil in the south, friendly governments from Buenos Aires to Bogota, allies paying their own way. He's built a fortress here in our own hemisphere. Energy trade routes, the northern flank, the neighbors, all on our side of the table. The last one to go is Canada. Put this into perspective. China spent 25 years buying ports, buying mines, bribing loyalty in our own backyard. In 20 months, much of that rug has just been pulled out from underneath them. And nobody's seeing this. Nobody's seeing this because nobody's looking at the board. Okay, the press covers every piece as a separate outrage. Greenland, that was a joke. Panama was a bluff. Venezuela was reckless. Nobody's lining them up. Line them up. This president is preparing for something dramatic and different. I think he knows the world's about to change and the old world is going to go down the crapper. And so the entire globe will at least, it may break out into, you know, multiple superpowers. I don't know. But this hemisphere will be self-sufficient. I've never seen a president do this. You know, presidents inherit, you know, presidents manage the world they inherit. This one redrew it. Nobody's moved this many pieces this fast. Now, everything's on paper, you know. Congresses change, presidents change, Danish parliaments, all of that, they still have to vote. But if we hold what's been built, the next 100 years are America's to lose. And I have to tell you, Jason and I both feel, both have the same premonition, I think, that the world is, the world could flip either way right now. This could work and it could all come together and our enemies could be defeated and it could snap together quickly. All you have to do is end two wars. But if it could snap together quickly, it is going to be very apparent quickly that this is good. But there are so many breaking points here that the whole world could spiral. We'll still be held together, I think, unless we kill each other inside, which we might do. But I have to tell you, I told Jason this morning as we were talking, there's a sorting that is going on. And you know, we saw the first sorting happen when Charlie died, and we started to see some of our friends go crazy. You're like, what is happening? That's just the sifting. People are being sorted and they're sifting out, and you're seeing not everybody's on the same page. And so it's sifting. and the lumps. We had big, big ones that were lumps that were easy to see, I guess, if we would have been looking for them. But all of the decisions that we're going to be faced with here soon, and I think right now, like AI, I don't know where I stand on AI now. I mean, I know that I have been warning about AI since 1996. Been warning it's coming. We should have these conversations and nobody would listen. And now we're still not having the conversations until now. It's right here. And it's, I think AGI is right around the corner and that changes everything. Now we're going to, the president is talking about an AI czar and controlling it, not letting the states decide. I mean, I don't know. I really don't know. I really believe that we can have China get it. But I'm also just as terrified of us getting it. Anything that is strong enough to stop China or stop the Antichrist can become China or become the Antichrist. And I don't know. And I think all of these decisions that are coming our way are going to get finer and finer, and we're all going to be sifted through a sieve that is finer and finer. And that's how the very elect are lost. Because I think it's going to be so close. The calls are going to be so close, but you make the wrong call and it's going to put you on the wrong side. And honestly, I'm terrified. Somebody asked me, I was having dinner with some friends and they were like, you know, what's the hardest thing? And I'm like, the hardest thing about my job right now is knowing what the truth is. Knowing which side, and this is why I'm going to make this promise to you. I do not want you to take my word for anything. Not that I don't do my homework or anything like that. We've buttoned up facts stronger than I've ever done in my career. But I'm telling you right now, I don't know what the answer is. And that's why I will tell you. That's why I started telling you this about the war in Iraq. I don't know how it's going to turn out. I can see what I think he's trying to do. And if it works, it's genius. If it doesn't, it's going to end up really horribly. And that's been my stance the whole time. I'm neither for or against this. I am hopeful. And because America is committed, I'm committed. But I'm hopeful. I'm not sure of anything. And I think it's best for all of us to kind of take that attitude right now. Stop being so sure about everything. Because everything's about to change. And I can't tell you for sure what is going to happen. Let's just try to figure it out together and not kill each other on the way. Oh, you don't believe this? Then you're a traitor. No, I'm just not sure. You can have... Right now, I say we pursue AI. But you say, Glenn, I think these data centers are wrong. I'm not going to torpedo you because you might be right. I don't know. Be careful of listening to people who are telling you they know and that's the only way. These decisions we've never faced before. And we have to be really careful and humble. More in a minute.
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0: So what else did we not get to? Oh, because of Jason, this was the bombing in Moscow, wasn't it? With the oil refiner that made, no, it was the other bombing in Riyadh that made Benjamin Netanyahu, possibly made him change his plans. And Trump went back to the White House from Camp David, right?
1: With no explanation, at least on the Trump side, yeah.
0: So Bibi Netanyahu is coming to New York, and he, you know, there's all kinds of plans, I'm sure, from the Mamdani supporters. We had that, the bombing in Riyadh, which shows me that Iran is becoming very, very unstable because they're now striking neighbor. You turn Saudi Arabia, correct me if I'm wrong, but everybody's going to side in the Middle East on Saudi Arabia, not with Iran. And you start getting them riled up. What do you think's going to happen?
1: Yeah, especially if you're targeting areas that are anywhere close to some of their holy sites and holy cities. And I think that's definitely when you're going to start seeing some significant blowback towards Iran and possibly some action.
0: So would you agree that this is a collapsing regime that's backed into a corner and just is striking?
1: No question. The question is only how far are they willing to take it as they go to collapse?
0: And the same thing, I believe, is coming with Russia. They are a collapsing empire. I mean, honestly, I think you could see Putin either going to jail or executed, you know, in the next year or so.

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9: President Trump is praising the arrests of 5 men on suspicion of terrorism and explosive charges near a U.S. base in the U.K. Trump called it fantastic news after stepping off Air Force One in Chicago today.
10: Working with the British worked out great.
11: Were they migrants?
10: It may have been Scotland Yard. I don't know. We worked with a lot of them. We had them under view for a long time, and we got them.
9: Trump said the suspects had been looking to do big damage and had been under investigation by British and U.S. authorities. British police said they made the arrest early today, acting on a tip about 3 suspicious vehicles heading towards RAF Fairford in Western England. Prime Minister Andy Burnham called the incident deeply concerning in a Morning Post on X. The Iranian foreign minister says his country is fully prepared for the war to be resumed. Abbas Araghchi appeared on NBC's Meet the Press.
12: We stand firm in the face of any new aggression, even if it comes to a doomsday war. But at the same time, we stand ready for diplomacy.
9: This comes after President Trump rejected Iran's proposal to reopen the Strait of Hormuz, telling reporters Saturday that they want to make a deal to open the strait immediately because they're losing so badly. When talking about the deal's rejection, Iran's foreign minister said they're still awaiting an official response through the mediators. Hurricane Nolo is expected to strengthen today into a major hurricane. Authorities in Hawaii says Nolo is moving away from the islands, but is still expected to create coastal flooding.
11: It's just close enough, though, to produce tropical storm force winds, especially on the Big Island there in areas of high terrain where we have tropical storm warning in effect.
9: High wind warnings are still in effect in parts of Maui and the Big Island where 70-mile-an-hour gusts are possible. Forecasters are also predicting another 2 to 4 inches of rain today across the islands and power outages because of wind damage. And it's another day to stay indoors as a powerful nor'easter continues to pound the Northeast. I'm Lisa Carton.
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9: President Trump is hitting the campaign trail ahead of the midterm elections. Trump will be holding rallies in Oklahoma and Alabama next week to whip up Republican enthusiasm for showing up at the polls. On Thursday, Trump will speak in Durant, Oklahoma, in the Choctaw Nation. On Friday, he'll swing down to Mobile, Alabama, for an event that's being billed as a midterm rally. Microsoft co-founder Bill Gates says Congress needs to regulate the development of artificial intelligence. Jim Forbes has more.
19: In an NBC Meet the Press interview set to air Sunday, Gates said that no one thinks self-regulation is enough.
20: You need law enforcement and the politicians to get into the discussion about what safeguards and monitoring look like. And that has to be a required thing.
19: Several other big names in the AI industry have made similar claims, warning that the current pace of AI development could have dangerous consequences.
9: Residents in some of the most affordable states in the U.S. are seeing their debt balloon. Matt Mattinson has more.
21: A new data analysis from MoneyLion shows that people living in Idaho and Utah have an average debt that's double what it was a decade ago. The analysis takes into account all types of debt, including mortgage and school loans, along with car loans and credit card balances. Idaho residents on average saw major increases in auto, mortgage, and credit card debt. High interest credit card debt went up the most in Nevada.
22: The world has changed. None of us can go back.
9: Avengers Endgame is making money at the box office once again. The release of the 2019 superhero movie made nearly $4 million from Thursday previews and is looking to make $25 to $28 million this weekend as a

0: So there is a... Let me see if I actually have the audio of this. This is Kamala Harris, who is still undecided whether she's going to run in 2028. Please do. Play cut one here. Here she is on DEI. Listen to this.
1: Here's another fact. The attack on DEI is an attack on maternal care.
2: Yes, it is.
1: An attack on DEI to recognize diversity, equity, and inclusion is an attack by definition on maternal care, including the need to protect Black women in connection with their pregnancy, childbirth, and postpartum care.
0: She's sitting next to Al Saeed, who is, you know, running in Michigan. I mean, it's craziness what is going on. Let me show you what the actual effects of this kind of ideology. What are the actual effects that are happening to the people and their families who are pushing it? I'll show you next. Stand by first.
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All right. So there's a couple of stories I want to talk to you about. Nicole Hannah-Jones sacrifices her kid for race communism. That's from The Federalist. There's another one in our show prep that comes from the Texas Tribune. U.S. Supreme Court rules against surrogate in Dallas custody case. There's a third story. A grandmother in Canada, against the family's wishes, was told to take MAID. And she did. And Canada has killed yet another person. Her granddaughter is going to be on with us here in just a few minutes. It's an incredible story. But let me start with Nicole Hannah-Jones. And let me start here. Your life has meaning. And your life is not just in service of ideology. And this, I think, is what Nicole Hannah-Jones and others like her, she found out, and the others will find out, the hard way. If you don't remember who Nicole Hannah-Jones is, she was the mastermind of the 1619 Project, where she reimagined history. You know, what if? Well, but what if it didn't happen that way? She tried to cash in on DEI, saying that everything was racist, especially America, and we had to dismantle all of the racist systems, meaning America. And when it came to her own daughter, she put her own daughter in the worst schools in the name of racial justice. Okay? She said that white kids and rich kids went to the same school because it's much better, and that left behind other kids at the bad school. So even though she could afford to send her school, her child to the best school, she didn't. And everybody on the left praised her for that. Oh, keeping your child in the school, that is so good. So what's the reward? What's the exchange? She ended up doing massive damage to her daughter. And her daughter is older now. And she has missed major years of education. She's so far behind in math now, and it's her favorite subject. She

0: can barely catch up even with a tutor. And her mother just came out recently and is like, yeah, this is my fault. I'm really, really sorry. Well, Mom, you put your ideology ahead of me. You were making all of this money. And you were so against privilege that you wouldn't use that money from supposedly your hard work to put me in a better school. You left me behind to make a point. You'll fight for all the kids, but you won't fight for me, Mom? What about me? I'm right here. This is a terrible story. It's devastating. Are there any parents that are feeling this way besides her? I think. How many? I don't know. How many knowingly or unknowingly sacrifice their kids for the god of their ideology? Because that's what parents of trans kids did. You know, unless they were just so spooked by all of the everybody in academia and doctors and everybody else going, your kids are going to kill themselves. And so you did it. And now you're watching your kid broken. And you were there. And that's what Nicole Hannah-Jones did. And by the time she figured it out, it was already too late. Damage was done. She had harmed her own child. I got to tell you, there's no worse thing in the world to feel that way. I mean, I don't know if you've ever felt that way. I don't think. Yeah, I do. I sacrificed my time with my children, and I thought I was being right, for this job because I thought... Honestly, I thought God would make up the difference because I felt, you know, the founders did this when they believed the country was it. But I don't know if I'm any different than she is because I sacrificed my time and nothing can replace your time. And I sacrificed my time with my children and I'm paying a heavy price. But all that praise that Nicole got from strangers... it didn't mean anything. Any of the praise I get from the audience, it doesn't mean anything. The life of our children is the only thing that has meaning in the world. More meaning than any ideology. And that's how it should be for every parent. But we have a generation of parents that is wrapped so tightly in the collective, they can barely see out. They're smothering. And their kids are swinging the other way. I'm telling you, Generation Alpha is going to push back on this. They already are. They are more conservative than I am. They are pushing back. And you know what? You know who's going to be there for that generation? The grandparents. Because generally speaking, the people who grew up in my age, who are now grandparents, you know, the Reagan era, we didn't drink of the cup of collectivism. And we have more in common with our grandchildren in the alpha generation than really our kids. Grandparents still care about the individual. Now that has its own problems, but it can be good when we're wise. All of this would be good if we did it in balance. If we weren't just so diehard, it's got to be all of this all the time. No, in balance. In balance. Do we have problems in the country with racism? Yes. Can we fix it? Yes. But we're never going to fix anything. You're only going to make things worse if you say, I got to throw all of it out. It's all racist. Everything is racist. It's not. You're a lunatic. And you're a lunatic if you say the opposite. There's no racism. They don't have a problem. Of course there is. But when a child turns to a parent and says, what about me? Oof. But maybe the grandparents can help answer. Maybe the grandparents can help her become the free person she wants to be instead of a cog in the system. A stat. A victim, because victimhood is important. It's not. Nobody wants to be a victim. This generation... right now, they like being victims, but they don't really. That's why they're killing themselves. They're victims. They're powerless. Nobody wants to live their life. There's no future in a life like that. But regardless, everyone needs to know that your life has meaning and purpose. And this generation has been taught that nothing has meaning. Really, nothing has meaning. Which brings me to another story. It's the story of the surrogate mother who appealed to the Supreme Court here in Texas to be involved in the decisions of medical care for the baby she was carrying. So this couple out of California hires this girl in Texas to carry the child. Now, I don't know. I haven't been able to find out if this was her egg or the couple's egg and fertilization. So I'm not sure. I'm assuming it's that way and it was all implanted in her. That's a womb for rent. You are now just a vessel, nothing more than a vessel. So the child was diagnosed with a serious heart condition while in her womb. And the legal parents asked her to abort. And she said, I'm not aborting. Okay, now who wins here? Because it's their egg and their sperm. You are just literally a house. You're just allowing it to grow inside. According to the law, he was the legal property of the parents who wanted to abort him. And she wouldn't do it. And I'm glad, but you're not going to win this one because you've taken yourself and you've reduced yourself to a meat suit. That's it. You're a room or a womb for rent. You're a meat suit. I mean, how long before this culture would look at young women in comas and go, you know what? We can grow sides and things in her. Why don't we just grow our babies in her? She's in a coma, but she's perfectly fine. She can grow a baby. I mean, that's what you're doing. It is what you're doing. Because many people think that's all their bodies are, meat suits. Your body has meaning. It can't be rearranged. It can't be discarded. It can't be ignored according to ideology. A baby's body in the womb has meaning. A confused teenager who wants to cut off her own breasts, her body has meaning. The womb of the surrogate mother, her body has meaning, but we haven't given it meaning. It has divine meaning. It can't be written off with some surrogacy contract, no matter what we say. It can't be, if you cut off your breast because they're diseased, that's different. But because you feel like your body, we are going to wake up. We are going to wake up soon because it's already happening. But the damage that is being done, we are going to wake up to the inhumanity of surrogacy. I think like we woke up to abortion. But by then, it's going to be so entrenched in our society that we'll all inadvertently decide our bodies, our lives are meaningless. Interchangeable. Everything's interchangeable. And the Supreme Court's not going to fix this. This is a deep philosophical problem. But even more than that, it's a problem that goes way down into our hearts. This is something I've been struggling with for a while. I've really had a struggle. Do you believe your body is a temple? Like the Bible says. Do you believe your body is a temple? I want to show you my struggle here, and then I'm going to tie it all together.
1: Glenn Beck is back after this.

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0: So, let me share something personal here. I was in Jerusalem, and you know I'm a sucker for history. I'm an absolute sucker for history. So I'm in Jerusalem, and one of the guys on the team, on the security team, who spent a lot of time in Israel as a military guy and as a protector, he's there and he says, oh, you got to see this tattoo place. And I'm like, I don't usually frequent tattoo parlors. He said, no. And he showed me his tattoos and they're unbelievable because they're ancient. This tattoo parlor, the same people have done it for 29 generations. It's fathers and sons for 29 generations, 1,300 years. It started with the Crusades. And they, 1,300 years ago, they carved these images out of wood and then dipped them in ink. And then they'd push it on your shoulder. And they would, you know, that time, I think just taking a stick with ink on it and, you know, tattooing you. Because it was a mark, you've been to Jerusalem. I'm a sucker for that. I mean, I was like, oh my gosh, it's history. It's all of that. Okay. And I really struggled with it at first. And I'm still struggling with it because I got a tattoo. And in my faith, we don't get tattoos because the body is a temple. And I have marred my temple. I did it, honestly, this is the excuse in my head. And I think it's real, but this is what I did it because I'm so afraid of, you know, in the end, being that guy that was on the stairs and Saving Private Ryan that was just crying on the stairs and he couldn't go in and help anybody because he was too afraid. And I'm so afraid of that. I put this 1,300-year-old tattoo on it, and it says, I am a watchman, I will not be silent. And I put it there to remind myself and to have no way out. No way out. Yep, that's who I am. I believe in one God. But my body's a temple. Are our bodies temples? Because I don't think, and I'm not talking about tattoos. Everybody has their own opinion on all this stuff. This is me. But on the things that we are doing to our bodies, do we believe these things? If our body isn't a temple, how can we say anyone else's is? How can we make the case for life if we don't honor our own? How do we make the case that all life is precious and sacred if we don't look at our own bodies and our own selves this way? We've so devalued everything. Our body is one thing that AI will never have. It will never be flesh and bone. It could be a robot, but it will never be organic life like us, with a spirit in it. And we have so devalued, and I'm telling you, you are going to find as AI grows, that is the only, you're already seeing it. You know who really hates AI? Generation Alpha. Hate it. Hate it. They're the hero generation. They may absolutely be right on this. But they hate it. Because it's not human. So what does it even mean to be human? What do our bodies mean? Meanwhile, Canada has gone off the deep end. Canada has become a killing machine. The fifth leading cause of death is suicide by doctor. That's the fifth leading cause of death in Canada right now. And it's growing fast. I have a granddaughter whose grandmother was just killed by the doctors, and the family is distraught. And when we called her, she's like, what's the angle? What's it? Because she's so used to Canadian, you know, radio and television just raking them over the coals, because it's Canada is under a spell. It's a death cult. And it has been convinced that this is the right thing to do. It is not the right thing. The reason why this is happening is so they don't have to pay for universal health care. They can't afford to do it anymore. So let's get rid of the people who are useless eaters. This is what has happened over and over again. That's how it started in Germany, with universal health care. And then they started killing the useless eaters. That's what's happening in Canada. We must preserve, protect, and find value in life again.

0: We'll be back.
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21: 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Black Week 2026 LA, October 7th through 9th. Be there.
0: Hey, Alfie. Good weekend. What can I get you?
1: Ice latte, please. Well, I spent the weekend battling gods and fighting mercenaries. Ooh, and an almond croissant, too, please.
0: Wait, what? That didn't actually happen, right?
1: It happens on PS5.
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26: Last one of the season brought to you by your California Ford dealers. Henry Bolte is going to lead off in center field, followed by Lawrence Butler out and right hitting second. Shea Langelier is finishing the year strong, DHing hitting third. Zach Gelof will be at third hitting fourth, hitting fifth. Jeff McNeil at first base. Donovan Walt will be at second hitting sixth. Great to see Joshua Kerota-Grauer finish out the season. Like he'll be at shortstop hitting seventh. Carlos Cortez will be out in left field hitting eighth. And Brian Servin, remember that bunt, took one in the eye with the black eye, will be in there hitting ninth, and he'll be behind the dish. All right, our first diamond note is, where do we stand? We're all tied atop the AL West. We will have a team that's going to finish under 500 for the first time ever in the history of baseball and win a division if nobody wins today.
27: Yeah,
26: so
27: that?
26: If nobody wins today, 80 and 82 will win. Astros have the tiebreaker. Yeah. They'll be your champ. So if somebody can get that victory, somebody will finish 500 and at least have some respectability for this division.
27: Look, this is something obviously to talk about. There's no question about it. There's a lot of juice in that thing there. But I'm going to wait a little bit longer to talk about the fact that this division, looking forward, Townie, is wide open, especially with the amount of guys that we got coming up on this team. Whoa. I love the A's chances going forward.
26: And don't sleep on the Angels either.
27: They're going to be different.
26: Stan Kroenke has now bought the Angels. We've seen the success he's had in multiple sports, including winning the Super Bowl there in Los Angeles. Rams are still the favorite. So a lot of success. So this division could get real interesting. But we should be one of the main players here.
27: No question.
26: But, you know, for the A's, you got to do your part.
27: Yep.
26: Ranger fans are rooting for us today. Yep. You got to do your part and you got
27: to
26: win.
27: Yeah, there's no doubt about it. And you know what? Hand it to the Houston Astros yesterday. They come out and put a whooping on them, and that's what they needed to do. Their backs were against the wall, and this team has a rich tradition of winning, especially lately. And so, you know, the A's are going to come out today and just try to devour these guys and make them go home a lot of sad puppies on that plane flight.
26: Remember, everybody is playing at the same time today except the teams that are dealing with weather issues. Yep. So Rangers win, be respectable, be 81-81, and hopefully they go on to the playoffs. We'll see how this thing plays out. All right, the pitching matchup today brought to you by the injured attorneys of Ashton and Price. Hard to believe that Peter Lambert, who we just recently saw, is going to be starting today for the Houston Astros. This is the best you got in a must-win game. Welcome to modern-day baseball.
27: Yeah.
26: No offense to Peter Lambert.
27: And I will say this, at 3.87 ERA, not bad. Hey, this season, 19 of 28 games, he's had two or fewer earned runs, and especially 11 of his last 15, he's had two or fewer earned runs. So that's a pretty good thing right there. Doesn't reflect in the record, as they said. That doesn't matter too much, but all his internal metrics, when you talk about innings pitched, walks and strikeouts, not bad, but that's the best they got.
26: Yeah, Seth Johnson going for the Athletics. This essentially is all hands on deck today. Now, the one thing with the blowout loss yesterday to the Astros, if there's something that is good going for the Astros today, is their bullpen's fresh.
27: Yeah, it is fresh, and there's another one that's a little kind of a juicy story that you want to get into sometime later. Tatsuya Imai has got 75-plus innings pitched. He gets a bunch of bonuses for 90, and 100 innings. He's not going to hit those later ones, but there's $1 million sitting there if he hits 80 innings, and that's reachable today. We'll see if that comes to fruition.
26: Problem is he hasn't been very good, and that's the reason why he's not pitching.
27: Well, he had a bad start. That's why he went to the bullpen. But lately he's been better when he has had a chance to pitch, but got off to a good start, and they said, you're right, Tony, you're going to the bullpen.
26: Yeah.
27: Probably not going to hit those bonuses.
26: Diamond note number three, with a win today, very interesting, the A's can have an over 500 record against every team in the division. As we're trying to find positives in this year and what to build on, as you keep talking about, Sax, next year could be something special. Well, you have to play well in division, and Mark Kotze and his club, they've done that this year with a win today. You got an over 500 record against everybody.
27: Yeah, I like that. And that shows some dominance within your division. You play these guys more than anybody else. You got to show that. But I think just beating the Astros in and of itself is going to be a special thing. It's going to be something that's going to be an indelible mark, certainly on this organization. And the Astros coming forward, looking to the next year and playing the A's, that's not going to be fun either.
26: Diamond note number three, our favorite moments of the season. Well, if the A's win today and they knock the Astros out, that will be my favorite moment. But until that happens, to me, no doubt, it was that early road trip to New York. A's have struggled for years in Yankee Stadium. And they go in, they lose that first game, but then they take two out of three in the Bronx. Then they go over to Citi Field. Remember, the Mets were supposed to be a good team this
27: year. Yes, they were.
26: This is the highest payroll in baseball.
27: Right.
26: Hard to believe, but yes, their payroll's higher than the Dodgers, and they swept the New York Mets. They went 5-1 on this trip. It was an unbelievable road trip. The team got to stay in New York the whole time, so for the traveling party, it was something special. And for us, you know, doing a show that we're creating content around the team, it was a lot of fun being in the Big Apple, taking two out of three from the Yankees, and then sweeping the Mets. It was a phenomenal trip.
27: And it was an almost complete sweep because they almost beat the Yankees. I mean, you know, I also liked the fact that Jeffrey Springs went in there and pitched seven innings of no-hit ball.
26: Yeah.
27: Had a really good outing there. But you go into the Mets, $430 million payroll. I mean, come on. That team has been lackluster in comparison. So, anyway, you want to hear what my favorite
26: what
27: one was?
26: What do you got?
27: I'm tell you what, Tony. I'm going with the Lawrence Butler call-out, number one on himself. I think it was in July. This man's hit 160. He calls out the team, the guts, the stones, to call out the team and say, we got to be much better. Let's start with myself. And, oh, my gosh, has he done it. This guy, every time he gets up now, he's doing this type of stuff, hitting lasers over the fence, hitting line drives to left center field. I just love what Lawrence Butler has brought to the table and shown. You want to see a real man? Look at Lawrence Butler. Called himself out, and it paid dividends.
26: Somebody had to step up and say, enough is enough. And I know Lawrence's numbers weren't great at the time. Doesn't matter.
27: Oh.
26: He stood up. He talked the talk. He walked the walk. Remember, in the last six home series here, the A's are 5-1.
27: Yeah.
26: This group, after Lawrence Butler got up and talked, has won five series here at this ballpark when all we heard behind the scenes was how tough it was to play here.
27: Yeah.
26: Lawrence Butler stood up and, as you said, talked about himself, told everybody to air it out. Time to be men. And if you got a problem, we air it out now.
27: Yeah.
26: And then look how everybody responded. So when you start talking about leadership and leadership going forward, man, Lawrence Butler took a big step here in the second half.
27: You talk about galvanizing a team. I mean, to go in there and just be completely transparent and say, we got to air stuff out. I'll start with myself. I've been terrible this year, and I got to set an example, and I'm going to do it. He told us right here in the set, standing right here. Remember he said, you just watch and see what happens. He said it several times, and he was right.
26: It's kind of like back in your Dodger days when you told Garvey and you told Dusty Baker, you guys sit down and shut up. I'm going to talk. Did you do that?
27: Tony, that never happened.
26: Davey Loebs, Bill Russell, you told them, run, say,
27: no.
26: You sit there and be quiet.
27: Right? No.
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26: Because people don't realize I got to bug them every day about this changeup and what we're going to talk about. And obviously, they're trying to get ready for the game.
27: Yeah.
26: They got their own stuff that they got to do, and then they got to deal with me. So, gentlemen, I just wanted to say thank you. You guys both have had a great year. Also, Jenny, as I get to sit and watch you guys every single game, what you do, and it hasn't been an easy year, but you've made it entertaining. You've made it fun. So thank you for dealing with me, and you guys have had a great season. Congratulations. It's been a lot of fun to watch you guys. And obviously, this is a big day today because we need to knock the Astros out of this thing.
31: Yeah, I like the sound of that, Tony. Very kind words. Thank you very much. I mean, you've led off most every single game for us, and you've taken phone calls. You've done everything. So you've been a jack of all trades, Saxy, Shooty. I mean, this whole group, we're very fortunate to have you guys in our corner and leading us into every single game. And it's been a fun season, Dallas.
32: Yeah, I would agree. Except for the time, Tony, when you took off and went to the islands, we couldn't get a hold of you, had no idea where you were. Outside of that, you've been great, my friend. You've been great. No, but seriously, I think the opportunity for us to be together, wake up each and every day, come to the ballpark and just talk ball, have fun baseball conversations, have interesting baseball conversations. To your point, maybe the season has not gone the way I think we all would have liked, the way we all had hoped that it was going to unfold, but nevertheless, I think it's an opportunity for each and every one of us to walk away with a learning experience. That's what each and every day provides, and when you get to do it with people that you call friends, that you know love the game and love to come to work as much as you guys do, it makes our job that much easier and one that we can look forward to. So a tip of the cap from us to you as well.
27: Yeah. Hey guys, my sentiments from Towny, same exact thing. I love working with you guys. I bug you guys on the changeup. Thank you so much. You guys are so fun to work with. Love you guys. But I got to ask you a question. I got to get to business now. Hey, I'm looking at this right now. You guys looking at this team. I'm looking at 4 all-stars on this team, potentially 7 next year on this team. I can name them for you if you want me to. I got them right here. Is this wide open for the A's to win this division next year? Hey, let's be honest. You add a little bit in the pitching department, this team's soaring into the playoffs.
32: See that right there? That right there is the kind of energy I can get on board with game 162. We're already looking ahead to next season. We still got business to take care of today, which is something I know you guys are acutely aware of. But, Saxie, that's why I love you, my brother, is because you understand what it takes to go out there and shine. You know how to identify the talent. And I think we have a talent-rich core here, a talent-rich group in these guys. And when you start to talk about adding to the equation on the run prevention side of things, you have to get excited about what you can see in the next season because of what we have watched unfold, because of the growth we have watched unfold here on the position player side of things. So I very much believe that there is a litany of all-stars waiting to shine next year. I got to believe that this division looks completely different next year. Maybe that's just us being biased.
9: Gentlemen, great things are on the horizon. It's coming very, very soon. We've seen a lot of it play out this season. I am excited for the future, as I know you all are, but just again, thank you for the kind words and a job well done by you two and the rest of the A's cast crew. We're very lucky to have your talent and insight night in and night out here.
10: Have one final great broadcast, gentlemen. We will see you in the off season. Can't believe it is the off season.
11: Yep.
10: 162 games will be in the books. So they've put together, I haven't seen this yet. You haven't seen it. Yep. We have no idea, but supposedly, oh, not right now. I guess we will have a best of A's cast.
11: Oh, okay, great. I'm looking forward to that.
10: So I don't know how it's going to go. Yeah. It's interesting how you talk about how you look at all the all-stars.
11: Yeah.
10: But Dallas did say something that has to definitely change. Yes, we know where position players are going to get healthy and they're going to be back and things are going to be good. Mm-hmm. But run prevention, it's going to have to be. You see how teams turn it around. You know, I think the Boston Red Sox, they're one of the great examples. For years, Boston was always built like a beer softball league team, yep. right? Yep. It was about doing everything, knocking the ball out of the ballpark, off it.
11: Where's the run prevention?
10: Yeah, but Craig Breslow has changed things there in Boston. Yeah. It's kind of, as much as we want to slog, we need some run prevention.
11: Oh, yes, no question about it. Look, Downey, I was an everyday player. I know the importance. What wins games is pitching and defense. You hold a team down to nothing, you got a great chance to win. I'm all about the pitching side of it. Obviously, people know that we need some little help in that department. If that happens, this team is absolutely going to shoot to the postseason. Who knows how far you can get. Once you're in the pool, brother, anything can happen after that.
10: So they asked me, what should we do for matchup of the day, the final one? I think it's pretty simple. Knock these cheaters out.
11: Oh, God. Really?
10: Yeah. There's.
11: Do you want to sugarcoat a little bit?
10: You still got some cheaters on this team. You're hearing the booze out here.
11: You hear it every time Otuve comes up, man.
10: Now, if both teams lose today, the Astros will move on because they have the tiebreaker, and we'll have the first sub-500 team ever go to the postseason.
11: Can you believe that?
10: Winning a division. I don't even want to think about that.
11: That means it's wide open, man. I mean, there's so much to be gained by playing in this division. It really is. I mean, you're going to have a division winner get into the postseason by winning the division. No, wild card coming out of here.
10: I'm not trying to have a hot take here, but there's no way this division will be this bad next year. There's no way.
11: Did you say that last year, too? I mean, who knows?
10: No one saw. I mean, you couldn't predict this. I mean, this is potentially historic, but, there's no way it's going to be like this.
11: And I feel like this team is almost like the 49ers with injuries. It just never stops, and it was just one of those unfortunate years. That hurt the team a lot.
10: There's no doubt. I mean, and talk about when Lawrence had to step up, some of your leaders get hurt, and it's tough to be a leader when you're injured.
11: Well, of course. I mean, leadership is great. It's a good thing. You want to get shy of doing the locker room lawyer thing? I want to see the leadership by going out there and see what you do, how you prepare, how you play when you're hurt, how you're not complaining. That's what leadership to me is all about, and we're going to see that more in this team.
10: Yeah, so it's good to see some of the young players that have been stepping up. Yep. Now it is time
11: for
10: the best of A's cast. All right, diamond note number one. Shooty, I know you like to do yard work, so my mother used to always say, April showers bring May flowers.
12: Oh, my God, when I see that, I think of this movie Life. He said, he's tired there, boss. That boy, that's a tired of working. Hey, we can get it done, though, Tony. But it's a tough league up here.
10: So in May, hopefully those showers bring the May flowers and we can enjoy a nice May. You and me right here on our Lazy Boy chairs. You know, in baseball, we have some of the great promotions like no other sports. How about the freeze? You got to beat the freeze. If there was somebody that I'd like to see race the freeze. I want Denzel Clark to race the freeze.
12: That might be Denzel.
10: Or how about
12: striking
10: Shooty Babbitt? Shooty against the freeze.
12: I wish I did have legs that long.
10: We've learned something that blew my mind here on AceCast. Let's roll the tape. Steve Sachs playing drums in 1988 on the Bob Uecker Show. What? We found out yesterday you played drums.
11: Where did you get this?
10: You played drums with the Beach Boys. Coming up here, you're going to be playing with ZZ Top. Who would have known? The artist known as Steve Sachs. Let's take you back to a different era of baseball.
11: Wait. That's not that long ago, is it?
10: The 20th century, kids. Huh. Steve Sachs made his debut. Baseball wasn't even in color then. It was black and white when you made your debut for the Athletics.
11: This is what I was talking about earlier when I got in a pickle. And then I ran into my own guy.
10: It's come on. You're a veteran guy. You can't be making those face-ready mistakes in 1994. 1994.
0: How about the big Amish churning up a little offense?
1: Every superhero has an origin story. And just like Superman, the story of Nick Kurtz starts on a farm. Or at least next to a farm, an Amish one. But if you're going to be a superstar, and if you're going to be a superhero, you got to act like it. You got to have a celebration. He has one of the better ones. He's churning butter. What do you think about the celebration?
12: I think it's gangster, if you will. Do you know what you have to do in order to get that cream out of the butter? You got to churn. You got to churn it. And man, he's doing a whole lot of churning.
10: You know what the matchup is today? I want you to look out for SoCal Sevy. You got to watch out for SoCal Sevy. Sevy, it's warm. It's nice in Southern California.
26: If you want to see what the definition of big league looks like, it's right here in Lawrence Butler. This is what it's all about. What a day you have.
10: Man, you could go out in this outfit.
12: I mean, I might just go out tonight.
11: What's that time? You're ready. You're ready. Hey, I love that. That is amazing. I mean, I love it.
12: It's big leagues.
10: Say happy birthday. Say happy birthday to mom.
12: Mom, love you.
10: Go, Xiao.
12: Let's go.
0: Let's transition to my new favorite segment. We call it G-Merniz. That's what I was saying during the break when the lid unwittingly came off my coffee and ended up on my shirt.
12: What more can you say about this situation when you see professional players speed up the game and can't slow it down? Nobody knows where to be because guys are throwing the ball where they shouldn't, and all you can do is shake your head, and the only thing that you probably could do is look up and say, my goodness. Merniz, how does something like this happen?
10: My favorite Canadian entertainer.
11: Who you got?
10: Steve Sachs.
11: What?
10: Justin Bieber. This is you as a pop star.
11: You know who
10: Justin Bieber is?
11: Oh, yeah. Of course. I know Justin Bieber. Justin Bieber.
10: Sachs Bieber. Well, you don't want a day off playing 16 straight, but when you're winning, you're feeling good. You're taking your shirt off, tarps off. I love this all around the country. Young men taking their shirts off, drinking some beer, enjoying life. You know, this started Oklahoma State football earlier this year. Now we're seeing in baseball. I dig it.
12: Hey, they caught us on our day off, Townie. You know, I know.
10: Man, I've gotten skinny all of a sudden.
12: Oh, my gosh, man.
2: Ladies and gentlemen,
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15: Next. Hey, Alfie, what can I get for you?
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15: 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Mainly working here. You?
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16: 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Ooh, and I'll grab an almond croissant, too.
15: Wait, what? 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
21: 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If it's fair, it's trouble. It's gone!
20: You're home for All-Stars.
22: Thrilled to left center field. This is a no-doubter. Swung on, gone. Langeliris is just amazing.
20: And epic moments.
22: I'm batting up. And the pitch to Jonas. Thrilled to right, and that's a grand slam. And the A's are back in.
20: Now for the call of today's game, here's Ken Korak and Johnny Dosko.
23: And we have baseball in West Sacramento tonight for the final time in 2026, the Athletics and the Houston Astros. Hi again, everyone. Ken Korak with Johnny Dosko, Chris Carey, Chris Townsend, and Jenny Kavnar. It is game number 162 for the A's. They know they'll be going home after the game. As far as the Astros are concerned, there is a lot still up in the air. They know that if they win this game, based on the tiebreaker, they will, in essence, win the American League West, and they'll be hosting in the wild card series on Tuesday. Now, they can still advance with a loss, even if the Rangers, lose today, because the Astros own the tiebreaker over Texas. It's entering play today on this Sunday. Both the Rangers and Astros are sitting with records of 80 and 81. So, Johnny D, this is going to be fun today. All the game, well, actually a couple of the games on the East Coast starting early, but a lot at stake here and a lot at stake in the National League as it pertains to the third wild card spot there.
24: Exactly. And as far as this game is concerned, obviously, we'd rather mean more for the A's as far as playoff implications, but at least the game matters, right? The A's can have be a factor in the race and have a chance to try to knock off the Astros and give the Rangers a chance.
23: It'll be very interesting to see how the pitching plans unfold, because each team is going with a bullpen game.
24: Yeah, and why for Astros, it's all hands on deck, because you have to find a way to win this game, so it should be fun.
23: Beautiful conditions, partly cloudy skies, a little bit more breezy today, but temperature will be up in the 70s as the A's and the Astros getting together. Johnny D will have the starting lineups coming up right after this.
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1: All right, back here at the ballpark in West Sacramento for the final time in 2026. Nice to have you with us as the Astros in a deadlock with the Texas Rangers. Both teams 80 and 81. We'll keep a close eye on that Ranger game, keep you up to date throughout this game. Starting lineup for the Astros, it'll be Jeremy Pena to lead things off. He's the shortstop, and the two slot is the designated hitter, Yordan Alvarez. Isak Paredes is batting third. He's at third base. Jose Altuve is at second base in the cleanup spot. Yainer Diaz doing the catching and batting fifth. It's Christian Walker to bat sixth. He's at first base. Lucas Spence is in center field batting seventh. Cam Smith in right field in the eighth slot. Taylor Trammell will bat ninth and play left field, all against the right-hander Peter Lambert. 8-10, a 3.87 ERA. Now for the A's, Hank Bolte will lead things off. He's in center field. Lawrence Butler batting second. He's the right fielder. It'll be Shea Langeliers to bat third. He's the DH today. Zach Geloff will bat cleanup and play third base. Jeff McNeil at first base batting fifth. Donovan Walton is batting sixth. He's at second base. Joshua Kuroda-Grauer, the shortstop, batting seventh. Carlos Cortez, left fielder, batting eighth. And Brian Serban, the catcher, will bat ninth. All against the right-hander Seth Johnson. He'll start the game 1-0, 6.19 ERA. Key performers today. And you're the key performers every day, and they're brought to you by Golden State Lumber and Showrooms with the premier inventory across the Bay Area, Sacramento, and Stockton. The key performers today for the Athletics is the entire club as they're trying to knock Houston off. Everybody has the key performers to try to find a way to knock this Astro team out of the postseason. Of course, it also depends on the Ranger game as well because the Astros control the tie. With a copyrighted broadcast presented by Authority, the Athletics may not be reproduced or retransmitted in any form, and the accounts and descriptions of this game may not be disseminated without the express written consent of the A. So it's the Astros and the A's, game 162, and now for the play-by-play. Once again, here's Ken.
23: Jeremy Pena leads it off for the Astros, and then Alvarez and Paredes against Seth Johnson. A's the home whites, the Astros the road grays on this Sunday afternoon. Kind of filtered sunshine right now. And here's Pena at 276, 22 home runs, 55 RBIs. He had a big night last night. Johnson fires a strike, and we're underway. 66 degrees at first pitch. The outfield is straight away. The infield slightly to pull. And Johnson ready and delivers. And Pena, a big cut and a miss. It's 0-2. A's have Jeff McNeil at first. Donovan Walton at second. Joshua Kuroda-Grauer at short. Geloff's at third. And Brian Servin behind the plate. Cortez in left. Bolte in center. Butler in right. Shea Langeliers DHing for Mark Kotze. The 0-2 delivery by Seth Johnson on the way, and it swung on and missed. Gets it with a breaking ball outside, and that's the way our ball game begins. And that will bring up Yordan Alvarez. Kind of turned out the lights on the A's last night, Johnny, with his long home run to right field off Jack Perkins.
1: Yeah, they kept him in the ballpark the first two games of the series, and yeah, the home run in the fifth inning is 42nd of the year.
23: 4-for-12 on the series. Batting at 316, the likely batting champion. Infield to pull, and there's a strike on the outside corner. Seth Johnson, a sandwich pick

0: Friday worked an inning. But you go back to the first game of this homestand against the Angels, and he worked 2 2/3. So it's possible he might be able to give these 3 innings today. The stretch position and throws, and it swung on, lifted center field, playable. Bolte went back. Now coming on, Henry is right there, and he makes the catch, 2 away. That'll bring up Isak Paredes. So again, the Astros are 80-81. The Rangers are 80-81. The Mariners 75-86. The A's 64-97. The Angels 62-99. And the pitch outside, corner strike. It is a weird deal because of the seeding. And again, if the Astros win, they get the number 3 seed. The 0-1 pitch to Paredes is taken for a strike. And again, as we said on the open, they could lose. And if the Rangers lose, they're still in.
1: That's right.
0: And they would still have the number 3 seed, despite having the worst record of any team in the postseason. And they would host in the wild card on Tuesday.
1: From their perspective, is find a way to get in.
0: Right. Here's the 0-2 pitch to Paredes. He reaches for it, hits a fly ball left center. Cortes coming on from left. He's there, and he makes the catch. Economical. And a 1-2-3 top of the first for Seth Johnson, with the A's coming up in the bottom half.
2: Identity theft.
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11: Abreu, the plate and the pitch, is swung on, drive to deep left field. If it's fair, it's over. It's in the corner. It's gone. Rutgers ended it. Brent Rooker with a 3-run shot, and the A's win it 12-10. Oh, what a win for the green and gold.
0: Yeah, that was April 5th, the first weekend of the season here at home, and the Brent Rooker walk-off home run.
1: Yeah, losing my voice first weekend.
0: It's bounced back from then. Yeah. We go to the bottom of the first, no score, and Bolte leads it off, and the first pitch is a strike. The second pitch is ball one from Peter Lambert, who started against the A's here on Thursday night. And he worked just 2 2/3 innings. Bolte, Butler, and Langoliers for the A's, and now the pitch, and that's taken outside. And 2 balls and 1 strike. Henry, 280, 11 homers, and 38 runs batted in. Right-handed hitter. And now the 2-1 pitch is on the way, and he swings, bounces, one foul, third base side. Christian Walker is at first, Altuve is second, Pena at short. Paredes over at third, Yiner Diaz behind the plate. Taylor Trammell is in left, Lucas Spence in center, and Cam Smith is in.

0: right? Bolte 4 for 13 on the series. And now the 2-2 delivery by Lambert, and Henry hits a ground ball to second, right to Altuve. Fields and throws, and that is at number one. You know, the other day, Johnny, in Bolte's first three at-bats, he had ground balls to Altuve.
1: That's right. Ended up tripling a single after that.
0: That was on Friday night. So here's Butler at 235, 17 homers, 62 RBIs. A game for Lambert against the A's. 4 2/3, 6 hits, 4 runs. And Butler swings and misses, no balls and 1 strike. The Phillies are leading their ball game against the Rays in the bottom of the second, 2-0. All the weather on the East Coast, the Phillies starting a bit early today. 0-1 low. Yankees also starting early. Everybody else beginning at right around noon Pacific time.
1: Now, Phillies actually added 2 more. They lead 4-0 now in the second.
0: Thank you for the update, Johnny. Doing his best Steve Kornacki impression.
1: There you go.
0: 1-1 pitch is swung on, foul back, and the count 1-2.
1: Those votes are coming in from South County.
0: These are the returns that we're going to keep track of today.
1: Yeah.
0: Well, the Phillies do play in South Philly.
1: They do.
0: Butler at 235, 17 homers, 62 RBIs. And the pitch by Peter Lambert is a line drive and off the glove of the first baseman, Walker. He recovers, but that's going to be a base hit. So a line drive to the right side. The first baseman, Christian Walker, went to the backhand side, got his glove on it. It rolled back behind him. Butler has a hit. And Langoliers is coming up.
1: Yeah, the Phillies with that 4-0 lead with Wheeler going for them. So that's after 2, so feeling pretty good.
0: And if they win, no matter what the Diamondbacks do today, the Phillies grab the 3rd wild card in the National League.
1: That's right.
0: Langoliers 261, 23 home runs and 58 RBIs. Bottom of the first, no score. Hitting room in right center. And the pitch by Peter Lambert is a breaking ball outside. The umpires, Ryan Addison has the plate. Will Little at first. Ryan Wills at second. Gabe Morales at third. Here's the 1-0 pitch to Shea, and that's taken for a strike. Now, these umpires kind of need name tags, Johnny, because you have 2 Ryans. You have a Will Little and a Ryan Wills. So it could be a little, you know, after a long season, it could be a little confusing. Here's the 1-1 pitch to Shea, and he pops it up, foul off to the right, out of play.
1: I like your chances, though.
0: Good catch by a fan down there.
1: Wow.
0: 330 down the left field line, 325 right field side, 380 left center and right center, and 403 straightaway center. Center Health Park, just west of downtown Sacramento, across the Sacramento River from downtown. Shea Langelier is right-handed hitter. Lambert throws, and it's very high, and it's 2-2.
1: Lambert lost his footing there, fell down on the mound.
0: And Yonder Diaz is going to go out kind of check on him, Johnny. Second round pick of the Rockies in 2015, Lambert, out of San Dimas in Southern California, San Dimas High School. He pitched last year in Japan. He peeks over his shoulder at first, where Butler takes his lead. And now, with one out, here's the 2-2 pitch to Langoliers, and he dribbles it foul left side. The A's at home this year, 32-48. In this ballpark, they're 28-46. They'll have a week in Vegas during the regular season next year, like they did this year. 2-2 count, no score, bottom of the first. and Lambert fires. And ground ball left of the bag at third. Foul ball. Good battle here between Lambert and Langeliers with Geloff on deck. Opening day for the A's this year was in Toronto on March 27th. The A's lost a tough game. They were walked off by the Blue Jays 3-2. Hitting room in right center. And a quick throw to first, and Butler dives back.
1: It was a strange week because you got there early at 3 or 4 days there before the game started on Friday, and the bats were off. They're just going from Arizona to Toronto.
0: Which often happens, yeah. But you're right. He's had a little bit of a longer break. Spence two steps toward left center. And once again, the pitch to Langeliers, and it's just outside. Lambert wanted a challenge, but the catcher, Yiner Diaz, did not.
1: He's like, it's the first inning. We got a lot of baseball.
0: A lot was made of the challenge situation last night, yep. Johnny, when Alvarez was at the plate. 3-2, Butler running, big jump, line foul, third base side. Because in retrospect, it appears as if, and this was right before Alvarez hit his home run, if the A's had challenged, that Jordan would have struck out.
1: Yeah, it just seemed like, I mean, it's easy to say up here. You know, it's harder when you're down there in the thick of it, but it seemed like that would be the time to challenge with a guy like Jordan, right?
0: Mm-hmm. Hitting room on the right side of the infield. And this will be a 3-2 pitch. Langeliers waits, and Butler running, and the pitch to Shea foul back. Langeliers is really battling here against Peter Lambert.
1: He's got some great swings against Lambert.
0: A lot of injuries for Lambert coming up in the Rockies organization, including Tommy John surgery. He faced the A's on June 5th and allowed 5 hits and a run and 5 1/3. And the run coming on a home run by Rooker. Butler getting a workout, running, and it swung on, bounce left side, and threw into left for a base hit. Butler's going to go to third, and the throw comes into second. And the A's have runners at first and third. So Butler running on the pitch, got to second, saw the ball was in front of him, and able to see that he had a good chance to get to third. And the A's have runners at first and third with one out, and Geloff coming up. And already there's action ongoing in the Astros bullpen.
1: Yeah, give a close eye on Peter Lambert right now. He started Thursday.
0: Well, they do have some rested pitchers down there, Johnny, including Josh Hader. And Josh Hader's going to pitch in this game.
1: Yep.
0: Geloff, 259, 22 home runs. And for Zach, it's 55 RBIs, and Brian King is up and throwing in the bullpen. He's worked once in this series.
1: Joe Espada is not going to wait.
0: He's not. Josh Miller, the pitching coach, went out. McNeil on deck, and the Astros play the infield back. The A's have a chance to break through here in the first against Peter Lambert. And the pitch to Zach. And that's taken for a strike at the knees. Geloff homered against Lambert on Thursday when the A's went back-to-back in the third inning with McNeil and Geloff. He throws the 0-1 pitch, and that's inside. Little old school pitching on 2 days rest.
1: Yeah, no kidding.
0: The right side is basically open. The infield is back. One ball, one strike. And the delivery, and that's a strike on the inside corner.
1: You know, I like it, though. I like the Despotas. And this is my guy, at least the first inning or two. Mm-hmm. Turn that.
0: Well, Sandy Koufax did it when the A's beat the Twins in the World Series in the 60s. 2 days rest. But he was Koufax.
1: That's right.
0: One ball and two strikes, and Zach takes inside. It's 2-2. Now they make a big deal if somebody comes back on 3 days rest in the postseason.
1: Right, exactly.
0: Spence a step toward right center. Butler is at third, Langelier is at first. And now the 2-2 delivery. Geloff waits, Lambert throws, and it's swung on and missed. Sweeper down and away. Well, that's a big out for Mr. Lambert.
1: And, you know, they know a lot more about it now with pitching and rest and everything. I mean, look, Koufax's career was 10 years, right? So it's this, we talk about modern medicine. You and I have talked about it before, the fact that who knows what kind of career he could have had had he played in this era.
0: He would have had Tommy John surgery.
1: At least once.
0: We know that.
1: Yeah.
0: First and third, no score, bottom of the first. And McNeil, 266, and he swings in a foul tip. Volte bounced out, back-to-back hits by Butler and Langeliers. And Geloff has struck out. Light breeze blowing now, not much of a factor. Donovan Walton is on deck. McNeil, 3-for-10 on the series. Lambert with the 0-1, lifted foul out of play, left side. 13-2 for the Astros over the A's last night. The Rangers beat the Twins 6-2. The big key for the A's today is the 0-2 pitch will be on the way. Runner going from first is swung on and hit to right field, and it's going to be caught in short right going out. Altuve is there about 15 feet on the outfield grass, and he makes the catch. I was going to say, keep the Astros in the ballpark.
1: Yes.
0: They've hit 12 home runs in this series. A's lead runners at first and third. And after one on this Sunday, the A's and the Astros, no score.
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8: Corners are in. Pitch swung on a drive to deep right field. Taylor going back at the track at the wall, and it's gone. A two-run blast for Soderstrom, and the A's lead 4-1. 3-1 pitch is swung on, drive to deep right center. Going back, Taylor and Robert at the wall, and he has hit it out. Carlos Cortez, a 3-run homer at 7-1 Athletics. The plate, the pitch. Ranky ball swing.
0: Little snippet of the second road trip for the A's this year as Altuve leads off top of the second, no score. Counts 1-1 when the A's went to New York and won 5 straight games against the Yankees and Mets, and 3 of those were shutouts.
1: It was quite a series. Quite a road trip.
0: Quite a week, right? 1-1, and Altuve takes high. 2-1. Altuve, Diaz, and Walker. The only thing that went wrong on that trip was my dinner recommendation in New York was lousy.
1: It happens, man.
0: 2-1. and the pitch swung on and missed. I will never get over that.
2: I'm not.
0: Hey, that'll be with me for the rest of my life.
1: Just show me, look, you're not perfect. Everybody, right?
0: Two balls, two strikes. Deep in the box, slightly open stance, stands well off the plate, and the 2-2 by Seth Johnson is inside, and now 3-2. Yeah, wait, he has had a shot in the bottom of the first, Johnny. First and third with one out, but they failed to score.
1: Listen, Wayne Gretzky had bad games too, right? It happens. Right? I mean, it's going to...
0: Yeah, but he never missed an open net. And I missed a dinner recommendation in New York, which is impossible to do. Swung on and missed. Altuve down on strikes.
1: Well, you more than made up for it other ways.
0: Altuve 2-for-12 on the series now. And that'll bring up Yiner Diaz, who's batting .283, 14 homers and 44 RBIs. 4-for-13 on the series. And here's the pitch, and it's taken for a strike. So the Astros, knowing that they could play Wednesday or Tuesday, and if they play Tuesday, they'll play at home. So they're going to fly home today regardless.
1: That's right.
0: One out, nobody on, top of the second, nothing, nothing. And Diaz waves at a breaking ball, and it's 0-2. Kristen Walker on deck, and Walker has two home runs in this series. Hitting room in left center. Now the 0-2 pitch. Johnson deals, and it's taken high. There have been times, I remember, where Mickey Morabito, the A's amazing director of team travel, and the A's going to the postseason, or perhaps going to the postseason, last day of the season. And the 1-2 pitch is outside, and he would say, you know, we could go here, we might go over here, we might go this place, or we might come home.
1: Mm-hmm. That's right.
0: He had itineraries going to like three or four different directions.
1: Yeah, very meticulous. I mean, the organization of that guy is unbelievable.
0: Now, the 2-2 delivery, here it is, and it swung on a ground ball to the hole and threw into left for a base hit. So the fifth hit this series for the Astros catcher Yiner Diaz. It's the first hit for the Astros, and Christian Walker is coming up. So the Rangers and Twins, bottom of the first, 1-0 Minnesota over Texas. Here, no score, one out, one on, top of two. Johnson the stretch, third base side deals, and it's swung on and missed. By the way, the first inning was brought to you by Golden State Lumber and Showrooms, with the premier inventory across the Bay Area, Sacramento, and Stockton. Here's the 0-1 pitch, and that's swung on and tapped in front of the plate. A fair ball. Servin goes to second, and back to first, and not quite in time for two. Good alert play by the catcher, Brian Servin. That ball was dribbled about a foot in front of the plate. He pounced on it and fired to second. The A's get the force on Diaz. Walker beats the return throw, and that'll bring up Lucas Spence. Lucas Spence must feel like he's dreaming. I'd say one thing, Johnny, he has fallen in love with Sacramento.
1: Yeah, no question.
0: Two out, top of the second, and a left-handed hitter takes outside. In this series, he's 5-for-13, four homers, seven RBIs, and those are the first four home runs of his major league career. And three came in the same game. One ball, no strikes. Johnson delivers, and it's taken high.
1: They're going to come to similar spots, down all to right field. And yeah, you're right. I mean, what a three-homer game. What a dream.
0: Brady Basso is up and throwing in the A's bullpen. Hitting room in right center. And now the 2-0 pitch to this left-handed hitter and taken just outside. Cam Smith is on deck. Here's the throw to Spence. And the right-hander throws, and he misses outside. So now first and second. And Cam Smith, a right-handed hitter, and Dan Hubbs, the A's pitching coach, heads out to the mound. 13th meeting between these two ball clubs today. The season series is locked up at 6-6. And this consultation on the mound is brought to you by Granite Expo. 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We appreciate Dan Hubbs and all the pregame shows we did with him and so many others on the A's staff, including the skipper. Over the course of this 26 campaign.
1: Bobby Brosby, too.
0: Here's Smith, a right-handed hitter. Two on, two out, and he takes high inside, 1-0. Yeah, Darren Bush.
1: Let's not forget Scott Emerson. Emo with all, with the pregames before he was...
0: Fantastic
1: he
0: job.
1: He was let go of him.
0: Yeah. Center field, Bolte, two steps toward right center. And here's the 1-0 pitch. It's on the way, and that's taken for a strike. Yeah, I got a nice text from Scott Emerson earlier today.
1: Same.
0: 1-1. Butler is straight away and right. Taylor Trammell is on deck. Seth Johnson pausing at the letters and deals, and it's high and tight. Fastball 96. So Johnson trying to wiggle out of trouble here. Cam Smith, 2-for-10 on the series, has a home run. Runners at first and second. And here's the 2-1 on the way. Check swing, foul, straight back. It's good to see Brian Servin back behind the plate today, Johnny. Scary situation in the second game of the Angels series.
1: Yeah, the black eye going.
0: Took a baseball right off his face when he was up there around a bunt. Two balls, two strikes. And gets swung on, hit foul down the right side, out of play. It was unusual. He was around a bunt and squaring to bunt. And fastball coming his way. And the ball just ticked his bat and popped up. And then hit him right under the eye. Walker at second, Spence at first. And here's the pitch. And just off the inside corner. You think that perhaps if Johnson loses Smith, that Brady Bassa would come in. And at that point, the Astros likely would hit for Trammell. Although it's early. Here's the 3-2 pitch. And the runners go. It's swung on, hit foul, right side, out of play. So this kind of game where the wheels really start turning almost right off the bat. Each team going with a bullpen game.
1: Yeah, it's, as we said earlier, it's do or die for the Spotters club.
0: Now the runners get back. Top of the second, final game of the year. There's no score. Johnson throws, and it's a little bit low, and they're loaded. And here comes Mark Kotze.
1: I guess to be a little more specific, it's not really do or die, because you could lose and still get in, but they're going to look at it as a do or die game.
0: So Basso's coming in, and we'll see if there will be a counter move from Joe Espada. Break in the action. Bases loaded. Two out. Top of the second. A's nothing. Astros nothing. And we'll come back right after this.
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10: And three of those are shutouts, and two of them were 1-0.
0: Yeah, what a trip that was. Second road trip this year for the A's, Yankees and Mets.
1: Incredible. And Chris Townsend actually called it. He said it's going to be a 5-1 trip, and it was.
0: Well, Trammell is going to bat here, Johnny. So a spot of thinking, well, it's the second inning, probably too early to bring somebody in off the bench. And Brady Bassa comes in from the A's bullpen. Bases loaded, two out. Top of the second, no score. And Basso throws, and Trammell waves at a breaking ball, and it's 0-1. Walker at third, Spence at second, Smith at first. A single and two walks in this top of the second. Now Trammell calls time and steps out. Top of the order, Pena on deck. Infield to pull, the outfield the other way. Servin sets up outside, and the 0-1 pitch, fastball hit foul to the right. 92 from Basso. No balls and two strikes. Trammell 194, 8 home runs. Basso at the belt. And the left-hander throws, and a breaking ball ring him up. Perfect pitch on the outside corner. The Astros lead 3. They fail to score. And after 1.5, the A's and the Astros, nothing, nothing.
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0: Now, one ball, one strike.
10: The delivery to Max, and he drills one to left. And coming on, racing over, Antonacci makes the catch. Tagging Wilson, play at the plate, going to be close. The dive, save, and the A's have won it.
0: Max Muncy walk-off against the White Sox. We go to the bottom of the second. There's no score, and Donovan Walton leads off against Peter Lambert, and the first pitch is strike one. So it's Walton and Kuroda Grauer and Cortez for the A's. The pitch low, one ball and one strike. Great job by the great Andy Dickerson. All the editing and finding the highlights and all of his production, fantastic. One ball, one strike, and it's a fly ball left field, angle toward the line. Trammell going over. He's there in fair territory, about 30 feet fair, and he makes the catch, one away.
1: Yeah, and he's done such a great job all year long. He's a student of the game, loves the game, knows what we do up here. There's a rhythm to what we do with him, and put this together is really cool.
0: Here's Kuroda Grauer coming up, bottom of the second, no score. KG, 373, home run, four RBIs. Play shortstop today. Lambert delivers and is taken outside. Kuroda Grauer was on the IL from July 21st until September 22nd. He's 0 for 7 since he's been back. Had three games rehabbing at Vegas, and he waves at a breaking ball. One ball, one strike. Carlos Cortez is on deck. The sun ducking behind the cloud cover for now. The 1-1 delivery, and it's a line drive and caught by Altuve back a second to the backhand side. Kind of a soft line drive, but Altuve racing back to the bag makes the play. Two away, and that'll bring up Carlos Cortez. The second inning is brought to you by California Community Colleges. The Rangers have tied that game against the Twins 1-1 in the third inning at Target Field. And Cortez inside 1-0. One ball, no strikes. Carlos 1-for-8 on the series. Paredes even with the bag over at third. And the 1-0 pitch on the way is a breaking ball low. So 2-0, Lambert working from the stretch position. Third base side, and here's the pitch. And that's in there for a strike. If the Astros are playing in the postseason, they would host the White Sox on Tuesday. White Sox have the sixth seed. 2-1 pitch to Carlos, a left-handed hitter, and he sprays it foul left side out of play. Wild card round begins on Tuesday. All the teams will be playing. Red Sox at the Yankees, the Cubs at the Padres, the Astros or Rangers hosting the White Sox. And here's the 2-2 with two out to Carlos just outside. The Braves will play either the Phillies or the Diamondbacks.
1: Should be fun. Nothing quite like the baseball playoffs, Kenny. I can't wait.
0: I'd like for you to experience that as a broadcaster.
1: Yeah. I'm just going to watch it in general.
0: Oh, I know. Yeah. 3-2 pitch, two out to Cortez. Lifted foul out of play, left side. You know, it's a shocking development that on Tuesday the Red Sox and Yankees will have the primetime game on TV.
1: It really is. Remember, they used to play all those four-hour games, pre-pitch clock. Red Sox and Yankees.
0: Yeah, for sure. Two out, bottom of the second, no score, and Cortez hits it foul again out of play. He will drive you nuts if you're a pitcher.
1: But always fun when those two teams get together. It's going to be the best of three.
0: It's best of three, but the home team stays home. There's no travel involved.
1: Yep.
0: A 3-2 pitch again to Carlos. It's a ground ball up the middle, back is second. Jeremy Peña, the shortstop, right there, throws to first for the out. And the A's are retired in the second. And after two complete, it's the A's and the Astros. No score.
13: We all hear.
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0: After two.
10: And there's his career high, 10 strikeouts for JT Ginn. Man, he strikes out the side. He has a no-hitter through seven.
0: And the 2-1 pitch to Logan O'Hoppe. And here it is. And it's popped up on the infield. The shortstop calling Hernandez, waving his arm. He's there into the dirt. Makes the catch. JT Ginn. Yeah, the no-hit attempt and ended in the ninth inning. JT Ginn against the Angels in Anaheim. We go to the third. Here's Johnny D.
1: Yeah, that was quite a thrill. And just obviously how cruel baseball can be. Lost the no-hitter, lost the shutout, and lost the game on the Zach Neto walk-off homer. But what a performance, and incredible job by JT. And Peña singles to center field to lead off the third inning in this scoreless game. Jordan Alvarez now the hitter left on left as Brady Basso to the plate, and the pitch that hit misses inside and hits him. So Alvarez hit with that pitch. Now the Astros have first and second, nobody out. Just like that. And that'll bring a B-Sock parade. It's just a pitch that got away from the left-hander. So first and second, nobody out for Paredes, who flied out to Cortez in left field in the first inning, 0-for-1. And they're going to check on Servin, I believe. Consi coming out, as is Nate Brooks, to check on Brian.
0: Tough homestand for Servin.
1: Yeah, no kidding. Man, taking a beating back there. So they're satisfied, and Servin will give some signals to his infielders in this first and second no out situation. Yeah, that was a thrill. May 18th this year, JT Ginn three outs away from a no hitter. And he had quite a year. Breakout year for JT. Isak Paredes, the hitter. He is 4-for-13 in the series. As Basso delivers, and delivers a strike on the inside edge. And it is 0-1.
0: The other thing, too, about Ken is that he pitched well here.
1: He did.
0: And that bodes well.
1: Oh, yeah.
0: He was the A's best starting pitcher in this ballpark.
1: Yeah, using that sinker. Here's the pitch. Breaking ball, swung on and missed, and it's quickly 0-2 on Paredes. Isak with a home run, the solo shot in the first inning last night. He was 3-for-5. He also had a home run in the opener, solo shot in the sixth inning, in the Astros' 7-5 win. So Paredes then with 25 homers overall, all to left field. as the pitch from Basso taken outside with a changeup, and it's 1-2. Jose Altuve, the on-deck hitter. No score in the game, but the Astros have something going here in the third. As Basso checks second, now to the plate of the pitch. That's hit foul to the screen. Remains at 1-2. Elvis Alvarado, the big right-hander, is loosening up in the A's bullpen.
0: Ethan Pecco is up in the Astros bullpen.
1: 1-2 the count. As Basso delivers in the pitch, that's bounced down the third baseline, but foul just outside third. 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Isak Paredes is 9-for-31 against Athletics pitching this year. Basso bent over slightly at the waist as he peers into Servin. Now the lefty checks second. Now to the plate. The 1-2 pitch fouled back. Remains at 1-2. Sun trying to peek through those scattered clouds. Left-hander, Basso checks second. Now the 1-2 offering is taken outside with a sinker, and it's now 2-2. Two-two pitch. That's hit foul right side. Quite the battle right now between these two. Basso and Paredes. Meanwhile, Guardians Royals tied at 1 in the bottom of the third. The Guardians are the AL Central champions. The Twins have taken a 3-1 lead over the Rangers. That game's in the bottom of the third inning. Ryan Jeffers with a double. Josh Bell actually with a two-run homer is 21st to give the Twins that 3-1 lead. Game at Target Field. There's the pitch. That's taken high. Now 3-2. So Bell is hitting 256. That was homer number 21 for Bell. Starter for the Rangers in that game is Mackenzie Gore. 3-2 pitch. Off speed, a little one-hopper to the first baseman. McNeil only plays to just step on the bag, and there is one away. Three unassisted, taking second base. Alvarez taking third base. Pena. For a moment there, McNeil thought about going to second, and you're the Boobirds for Jose Altuve. Altuve struck out, swinging in the second inning, 0-for-1. So Alvarez at second, Pena at third. No runs, two hits for Houston. No runs, two hits for the A's. Yeah, we might have some pitch calm issues here. So Brian Servin came in the dugout. For the Twins in that ballgame, pitcher is Dean Kramer. Stockton. So Dean Kramer, three innings, two hits and a run, no walks, three strikeouts. Robert Garcia. It was Gore, Silseth, now it's Robert Garcia. So Gore were 2 1/3 in that game. Padres leading in their game by a score of 1-0. That game is in the top half of the fourth inning.
0: That's against the D-backs.
1: Yeah, so D-backs, 1-0 after three. It's after three. There's the pitch. That's a little dribbler on the right side. That's going to score a run. Scoop it up, McNeil. He will flip it to Basso in time, and there are two away. So a 3-1 on the putout, but Pena scores, going to third base. Alvarez, it's 1-0 Houston. Give Altuve his 50th RBI of the year. little squibbler on the right side. And here is Yiner Diaz, the catcher, with the runner on third and two outs. Yeah, Diamondbacks. They need a win and a Phillies loss. But they, the Phillies, as we said, the Phillies leading their game 4-0. Here's the pitch. That's one line. Drive down the left field line. Base hit. This ball's going to one off the wall. Into scores Alvarez. Diaz into second base with a double. And it's now 2-0 Houston. So Yiner Diaz with RBI number 45 on the year. It's a two-run lead for the Astros. And here is Christian Walker. For Diaz, that's his 16th double of the year. And the Phillies lead the Rays 4-0. That game's now in the top of the fifth inning. Phillies win and they're in. So they're going to put on Walker. They'll intentionally walk Walker, take their chances with Spence left on left. And Lucas Spence is the seventh man to bat in the inning. Francisco Lindor hit his 300th career home run. His 21st of the year, so 300 for Lindor. Mets lead 4-1 in the second. Basso delivers, pitch to Spence in there for a strike. On a four-seam fastball, and it's 0-1. Two runs, three hits for the Astros. No runs, two hits for the Athletics. Spence 5-for-13 here in the series with a double and four homers. Here's the pitch. That swung on, drive to right center on the move. Lawrence Butler, long way to go. He's not going to get there. Ball's going to two off the wall. Into scoring Diaz. Walker around third. He'll score. It's a triple for Spence. It's 4-0 Houston. Man, so a four-run third inning for the Astros. That's going to be all for Basso. So Kotze going out to get the left-hander. We'll see how Alvarado will take a break. Runner on third, two outs, a four-run third inning for Astros. It's a 4-0 lead. We'll have more after this.
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5: 6-5. Oh, what a win for the green and gold. Well, it's a 4-0 ball game, and Elvis Alvarado will take over here for the Athletics. Spence with a triple, so he has a triple, and 4 home runs in this series. Lucas Spence enjoying his games here in West Sacramento. Cam Smith walked in the second inning. 56th appearance for Elvis. 5-4 ERA of 4. 25 walks. He struck out 62. As the pitch to Cam Smith is taken for a strike, a high strike, and it's 0-1. Smith walked in the second. 2-10 in the series. So Alvarado trying to get out of here, just with the A's having allowed those 4 runs. Here's the 0-1 pitch. That's in there for a strike. And it is 0-2 on Cam Smith. Here's the 0-2 offering. Elvis delivers, misses outside. 1-2. Royals and Guardians tied at 1-4. Giants lead the Dodgers 1-0, top of the fourth in San Francisco. Here's the 1-2 pitch. That misses down and away with a slider. 2-2. Still 3-1 Twins over the Rangers, top of the fourth inning. Mariners 2, Angels 0, bottom of the third. Two and two the count. Spence from third. As Elvis to the plate, the 2-2 offering. Swung on and missed. Down he goes. Fastball 98. But the damage done. 4 runs, 3 hits. A hit batsman, intentional walk, and 1 left. And we're through 2.5. It's the Astros 4 and the A's nothing.
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13: Runners take their leads. Adele from first, Grissom from third. Leiter's 0-1 pitch swung on. Belts, there might be two. Geloff the second for one. Hernandez the first. They get the double play! And the A's have won it! And they win 3 out of 4 for the Angels. A hard-fought 3-2 10-inning win.
5: Yeah, it was the 21st of May. That victory for the Athletics. I'm sorry, 20th of May, excuse me. Pitch in there for a strike. And it is a no ball, one strike count. And Brian Servant, it's a 4-0 ball game.
14: 10th inning Johnny all year.
5: Oh, man. We had
14: Johnny had some magic in the 10th.
5: Bunch of 10-inning wins for the A's. It's the 0-1 pitch to Servant. Big swing and a miss. And it's 0-2. 4 runs, 4 hits for the Astros. No runs, 2 hits for the A's. Be Servant, Bolte, and Butler. Well, Pecco in there now. Thank you. As Pecco delivers, pitch swing on a fly ball to center field. Coming up for it is Spence to make the catch, and there is one away. So Ethan Pecco, the new pitcher on for the Astros. For Lambert, he goes 2 innings. Allows 2 hits, no runs, no walks, and 1 strikeout.
14: Lambert did his job.
5: He did.
14: On 2 days rest.
5: Yep. Now here's Bolte, right-handed hitter. Hank swings. It's a fly ball to left center. On the move is Spence. So is the left fielder, Trammell. It'll be Trammell to make the running catch for the out. There are 2 away. And that'll bring up Butler. As far as Pecco is concerned, he is making his 8th appearance, 1-0, 4.31. And is also his 8th career appearance. 6th round pick out of Towson. He's from Darby, Pennsylvania. Just turned 24.

0: to 240. As Petco looks in. Now the 2-1 pitch from the right-hander. That misses inside. Now 3-1. Shea Langeliers would be next. And the spot is going to use everybody today. Here's the 3-1 pitch to Butler. It's hit foul outside first, past Ryan Christensen and down the line. It's Bobby Crosby over there at third. 3-2 the count now. Butler with that single in the first inning. Single to right. As Petco to the plate. Here's the 3-2 pitch. Is fouled back to the fiberglass. It remains at 3-2. Berm area packed. Very pleasant day. I mean, 66 degrees at first pitch is perfect. Petco to the plate in the pitch. That's ground ball on the left. So it's going to be a tough play, impossible play. Third baseman Paredes just puts it in his pocket. So a little two-hopper, and Paredes was playing a long way to his left. He was actually about 35 feet off the line. He had no chance on the chopper hit by Butler. And Butler now 2-for-2. A two-out single here, Shea Langeliers. That's taking advantage of the positioning there.
1: And one thing, you talked about Lawrence and how well he's been swinging the bat. He's been going the other way effectively.
0: He has. Here is Langeliers, singled in the first inning as Petco delivers, and the pitch to Shea is in there for a strike. It's 0-1. 4-0 Astros, bottom of the third. 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That misses high. One ball, one strike. Great for Shea to get the last couple weeks as the designated hitter for the ball club after the injury. Right-hander of the plate, the 1-1 pitch. That's taken for a strike. I asked Shea early in the year, maybe in the middle of the year, I asked him, what do you do when the season ends? He goes, for 2 weeks, absolutely nothing. Just rest the body.
1: Especially for a catcher, you right? Totally understand
0: yeah.
1: that.
0: Yeah. Ryan King up again in the Astro bullpen, the left-hander. 1-2 the count on Langeliers. 262 on the year for Shea. 23 homers, 58 driven in. Here's the 1-2. That's swung on and popped up. The shortstop, who is Pena, calling forward. He makes the catch. 10 feet for the infield dirt, and the inning is over. No runs, one hit, a man left. We're through three. It's still the Astros 4 and the A's nothing.
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0: Delivers a fastball drilled to left, way back. How far will it fly? One pitch and Langoliers ties the game. A massive shot by Langoliers. 1-1 in the bottom of the first.
1: Yeah, that was June 8th. Langoliers home run in Las Vegas.
2: Las Vegas ballpark.
1: Yeah. Got his 0-1 on Taylor Trammell.
2: Not the only home run that was hit that
1: week. No, there were a few. 0-1 pitch. Alvarado delivers outside. 1-1. 4-0 Houston. We're in the top half of the fourth inning. Trammell struck out looking back in the second inning. 0-1. As Elvis delivers, here's the pitch. That's swung on a miss. 99 with that fastball. 1-2. Trammell, 194 on the year. 8 homers driven in, 22 runs. Well off the line at third is Geloff. Elvis Alvarado comes set. Now the 1-2 pitch is swung on and popped up. Giving a look is Servin, chases toward the screen, but it's in amongst the crowd. Rays at 1-2. The Phillies have added a run. They lead the Rays 5-1. That game's in the bottom of the fifth inning, and they are threatening to get more. They run around third, one out. Again, the Phillies in good shape. Cubs lead the Red Sox 3-2, top of the fifth. 1-1 now, Giants-Dodgers after four. Here's the 1-2 pitch. Elvis to the plate and delivers, and it swung on a miss. He struck him out, got him on the slider, so a couple of strikeouts for Alvarado. One away in the fourth. That'll bring up Jeremy Pena, the shortstop. Let's pause for station identification on A's Cast and the A's Radio Network.
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1: Here's Jeremy Pena. Had quite a game yesterday. He was 4-for-6 with 2 home runs. He takes inside. It's 1-0. By the way, for Seth Johnson, inning in 2/3, 1 hit, no runs, 2 walks, 2 strikeouts. Basso worked 2/3 of an inning and allowed 3 hits and 4 runs, 1 walk, and 1 strikeout. That walk was intentional, and he also hit Alvarez. Pitch fouled away, 1-1 on Jeremy Pena. So a 4-run third inning for Houston. They sent 8 men to the plate. Pena has been so good for the Astros as Alvarado delivers. Pitch is swung on and fouled away. Down 1-2. Pena came on the scene with that slick defense and showed he can hit too. He's been solid shortstop for Houston. 1-2 the count. Right-hander looks in. Here's the 1-2 offering from Elvis Alvarado. He delivers, and it's hit foul to our right and out of play. Remains at 1-2. As Ken said, he was the ALCS MVP, World Series MVP. I say what I say. 2/3. Basso, 1 inning. Here's the 1-2 pitch. That misses down and away. So Basso, 1 inning, 3 hits, 4 runs, all earned, 1 walk, 1 strikeout.
2: And a hit batter. Remember he hit
1: Jordan.
2: That was big in that inning.
1: Got the next 2 outs. Was able to get out of it, just allowing the 1 run. Here's the 2-2 pitch. That's chased and missed. He got him. So he strikes out Pena. Elvis on a roll. 2 away. And here's Jordan Alvarez. Flied out to center with the pitch and scored in the third. Jordan is 12-for-36, hitting .333 against A's pitching this year. Yet you feel like it's been quiet. It's been kind of a quiet series for him. He did have the home run yesterday, the 3-run homer in the fifth. As Elvis delivers and delivers a strike at the knees, and it's 0-1.
2: No, he has 4 hits, 1 home run in the series. But you have to deal with him, and you're careful with him, and so then he gets hit by a pitch, and that helps their rally.
1: Yep. 0-1 pitch. That misses away with a splitter. One ball, one strike.
2: And these aren't the only team that's careful with him. He leads the league in on-base percentage. He's scored over 100 runs. He's driven in over 100.
1: Oh, he's been intentionally walked a ton of times.
2: Like 33 or yeah. 4 times, right?
1: 1-1 pitch. That's fouled back to the screen.
2: He's just a sensational hitter.
1: He is.
2: It doesn't matter lefty or right.
1: No.
2: He's just, like I said earlier, I think he'll go down as one of the top 10 hitters of all time.
1: That is a strong statement, and I'm not going to argue. 1-2 the count. Here's the 1-2 pitch. That misses down and in. 2 balls, 2 strikes. He does. It's just no advantage to having a left-handed pitcher against him. 2-2 the count. Mostly left field and DH for your Don this year with Houston. Carota Grauer shaded up the middle, and Geloff is where the shortstop normally would be playing. Here's the 2-2 pitch. That swung on and popped up. Geloff going out. Cortez coming in. Geloff calling for it all the way, and Zach will make the catch in fair territory. About 15 feet from the left field line and 25 feet from the dirt. A nice 1-2-3 inning for Elvis Alvarado. He's retired the 4 Astros he's faced for the 3.5. Astros lead the A's 4-0.
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1: Go to the bottom of the fourth. It's a 4-0 Houston lead as Zach Geloff will lead things off against Ethan Pecco. Geloff struck out swinging back in the first inning, 0-1. Pitch is chased to missed. First pitch slider, 0-1. 4 runs, 4 hits for Houston. No runs, 3 hits for the A's. The Astros win. They will be heading to the 2026 postseason. Here's the 0-1 pitch. That's taken for a strike. And it's 0-2. Scott Blewett, right-hander, is loosening up for the Athletics. Still 3-1. Twins lead the Rangers in the bottom of the fifth. Zach at 258 on the year. Pecco delivers the 0-2. Swung on and missed. He struck him out. Got him on the slider, so Kilhoff strikes out for the second time, one away. Here is Jeff McNeil, the first baseman.
2: Pecco is tough on right-handed hitters with that breaking ball. He has a big, long stride, Johnny, and a little deceiving.
1: Yeah. Well, hey, the Phillies, by the way, lead the Rays 7-1 in the top of the sixth inning. So 7-1 Phillies. They can taste it. Zach Wheeler still in there for Philadelphia. McNeil popped up to the second baseman, Altuve, back in the first inning, 0-1. First pitch misses, 1-0. 265 for Jeff, 9 homers, 59 driven in. He and Walton both with 9 home runs. As Pecco delivers, pitch swung and bounced on, 2 outs to the first baseman. Walker will feed the pitcher Pecco covering, they're quickly 2 away. So Pecco has retired 5 of the 6 A's he's faced. And that will bring up the second baseman, Donovan Walton. Padres lead the Diamondbacks 2-0. That game's in the bottom of the fifth inning. The Phillies win and or Diamondbacks loss. And the Phillies will play in the postseason. White Sox lead the Rockies 4-1, bottom of the fourth. Walton swings and fouls it away. Who would you take? Who do you figure would win in a White Sox-Astros? I mean, best of three, anything could happen. You probably give the edge to Chicago, right?
2: Yeah, Astros at home. I mean, the Sox certainly have had a better year.
1: Yeah.
2: Sox will be flying to Houston after that game if the Astros are the team that advances.
1: And that would start Tuesday. 0-1 pitch. That's bounced foul outside first.
2: Sox are a great story, obviously. 3 straight 100-loss seasons. Now in the postseason.
1: Yeah, the experience of the Astros in the postseason, right?
2: Yeah, you know, they're starting pitching. They're banged up.
1: Yeah. 10,022 the attendance. 10,022, I should say, as the pitch misses. And it's 1-2. The 1-2 on Donnie Walton. Really good year. And Mark Kotze was talking about Donnie Walton in the scrum before the game as the pitch taken inside. Really proud of the work that Walton and Alika Williams did.
2: You know, if the Astros bring back Hunter Brown on Tuesday, he'd be pitching on 3 days rest. And Wesneski pitched yesterday.
1: Yeah.
2: Javier's on the IL.
1: Here's the 2-2 pitch. That's foul back to the screen. It remains a 2-2.
2: It wouldn't go to Lambert, of course. He's pitched twice in the series.
1: Right.
2: It's one of the things, you know, Johnny, if you're pushing really hard for the postseason and you're in the wild card round, it can affect your pitching.
1: Oh, yeah. Camp. You're thin pitching-wise when you get there.
2: If you feel like you've got to use your best pitchers like Saturday or Sunday.
1: Yeah, absolutely. Test the depth of your system, right? Depth of your pitching. Pitches chased and missed. He struck him out. Got him on the curveball. So Walton strikes out a 1-2-3 fourth for Pecco. We're through 4 complete. It's still 4-0 Astros.
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0: The 2-2 pitch from the left-hander swung on, drive to deep right field and gone. What a blast from Kurtz, and it's now 14-13. Oh, what a shot by the big man. Ashby comes set. Now the lefty to the plate. The pitch is swung on. A fly ball to right field. Going back for it. Perkins near the track at the wall. Leaps up. And it's gone. Oh, my goodness. The A's have tied it up at 14.
1: Oh, my goodness indeed. Wow. Yeah, that was quite the game. And the A's would win that ball game. Crazy, right?
2: In Vegas.
1: Yes.
2: Just pitcher's duel, right?
1: Yeah, nothing to see here. 15-14, right? All right, well, it's a 4-0 game. We go to the fifth. The Astros are leading it. Once again, here's Ken.
2: Isak Paredes will lead it off. Scott Blewett comes out of the A's bullpen. The first pitch, strike one. Paredes is 0-2, a right-handed hitter, and the delivery is bounced foul left of the bag over at third. Four runs, four hits, Astros. No runs, three hits in favor of the A's. Game 162. And Astros win. They would finish at 500. Infield to pull. The delivery, and Blewett fires, and it's high inside. Blewett's been a good story for the A's after his acquisition earlier this year. The A's have pieced together their bullpen, and they've been better in the second half. Here's the pitch, and that is taken for a ball or a strike. I got a 50-50 chance. I was looking down at my notes.
1: It was a ball, yeah, 2-2.
2: What did Phil Rizzuto put in his scorebook? WW. Ground ball to short. Kuroda Grauer has it. Flip to first, and that's in time.
1: What did he put? WW?
2: WW wasn't watching. You know,
1: I love it.
2: The A's actually lost that game.
1: Well, that's right. That's right.
2: It was 14-14, and they lost it.
1: That's right.
2: To the Brewers, 15-14.
1: That was wishful thinking on my part. I was trying to change history is what I was trying to do.
2: Yeah. So one out, and here's Altuve. If you couldn't have discerned that from listening to the crowd, foul back. No balls in one strike. It's been that way all week.
1: Yeah.
2: Struck out and bounced down. He's had a tough series. He's 2-for-13. Astros lead 4-0. We're in the fifth.
1: I mean, you say all week. That's going to happen to him his whole career as far as A's fans are concerned, right? You come back as a coach and get booed.
2: No balls and one strike. Hitting room in right center. McNeil well off the line over at first. And the 0-1 pitch by Blewett is swung on and missed. Yeah, if the Astros are playing on Tuesday, well, no matter who's playing, because it'll be the White Sox against the Astros or the Rangers, first pitch will be at 2 o'clock Pacific time. No balls, two strikes. Gilloff close to the bag over at third. And the 0-2 delivery is a ground ball to short. Kuroda Grauer to his left two steps, flipped to first for the out. That pitch was over Altuve's head.
1: He's had a lot.
2: He swung at it.
1: He's had a ton of home runs with those pitches out of the zone for sure.
2: Here's Yiner Diaz, and Yiner Diaz is 2-for-2. In the early game out here on the coast, the way it's looking would be the Phils and the Braves. 11 o'clock in the morning. Yiner Diaz swings and misses. If you're a Cubs fan, you're going to have to stay up late. Cubs and Padres, 7 o'clock Pacific.
1: Wow, the last game of the...
2: Red Sox and Yankees, 5 Pacific. No balls, one strike. Here it is, and it's taken outside. One ball, one strike. NBC is back in the business of televising postseason baseball.
1: Yeah, it used to be Rajola and Costas.
2: And a guy named Scully.
1: Tony Kubek?
2: Yep. One ball, one strike, and it swung on line down the third baseline, foul out of play. One ball, two strikes, two outs, nobody on. Top of the fifth, 4-0 Astros. Christian Walker waiting next. Bolte shaded toward right center. Yiner Diaz at the plate. The pitch by Blewett is swung on, bounced to third right there. Cradled by Geloff, flips it across, and it's dug out by Jeff McNeil. The inning is over. And halfway through our ball game today, after 4.5, the Astros lead the A's 4-0.
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18: Now.
0: Drive to right center. Well hit. Mitchell back. He'll watch. This one is gone. And the first Major League home run for Henry Bolton.
2: Yeah, what a moment for the kid from Palo Alto. June 9th, first round tripper for Henry Bolte. And what a rookie year he's had. Kuroda Grauer leads off for the A's against Petco. Bottom of the fifth, it's 4-0 Astros. So, yeah, Andy Dickerson, our engineer slash producer, he's always up to something. Here's the pitch to Kuroda Grauer. It's taken high. He selected that highlight here because he's hoping to presage something here with Bolte due up fourth in the inning.
1: See?
2: Yeah. 1-0 pitch, a strike on the outside corner. One ball, one strike.
1: Just thinking ahead, right?
2: Yeah. Kuroda Grauer lined out in his first at bat. Four runs, four hits Astros. No runs, three hits A's. And Petco to the plate. Breaking ball is swung on and popped up. Going to carry out to short right center where the right fielder Smith makes the catch. Petco has gotten most of his outs on that sweeping breaking ball. And for the right-handed hitters, as we said earlier, he has that long stride. He's tall. And then comes by way of third base. And it's a tough angle. And they haven't timed it up.
1: Yeah. Retired 7 of the first 8 he's faced.
2: Here's Cortez, who's 0 for 1. Bottom of 5 in West Sacramento. Cortez bounced out. And the pitch by Petco, and that's fouled straight back. Wanted to take just a quick second here, Johnny, and it's been our custom over all these years. We won't have a whole lot of time right after the game. Send along some thank yous who've been instrumental this year. Here's the delivery, and it's taken outside. We've been broadcasting for almost 7.5 months. If you count spring training, John.
1: Yeah, absolutely.
2: Right? Starting in February. One ball, one strike, one out, hitting room in right center, and the pitch outside, led by the coordinating producer of A's Baseball on radio and television, Dallaire Lewis.
1: Absolutely. Did a great job.
2: 2-1, infield to pull. Cortez, a left-handed hitter. And now the 2-1 pitch on the way. Breaking ball, and this one's popped up. That pitch has been devastating. Short center, the shortstop going out. Pena's there, and he makes the catch. Servin coming up. Ray Jensen, Chris Townsend, the commander. Talked about Andy here in the booth, and Nate the Great back in our studio. Mark Brady as well.
1: Yep.
2: R.J. DeSanto kind of takes care of all the audio stuff up here for the home end visitors. Michael Barabout, who helps us in the booth, but also is the host of A's Talk. Ground ball to third, up with it. Here's a throw by Paredes inside. And we go to the sixth inning. Game 162. It's 4-0, Houston.
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2: Top of the six. The belt, and the 2-1 pitch is driven to right, way back. If it's fair, it's gone. Diaz have tied it up, and Haim has done it again. Of Jonah Heim to keep the A's alive. 11-11 in the ninth.
22: Unbelievable. And Heim is fired up right now.
2: Prime time Heim. All the late home runs in the first half. His X points.
1: Oh, yeah.
2: Sixth inning, 4-0 Houston. Christian Walker takes outside the count 1-1. Chris Roycroft is up and throwing in the bullpen for the A's. Four runs, four hits, Astros. No runs, three hits, A's. Yes, going through some of the list, and important for us to thank so many people. But first, we'll tell you that Walker has homered to left field. His third of the series. The 13th the Astros have hit in this four-game set. And the Astros lead 5-0, no doubt.
1: Yep.
2: Number 29 for Christian Walker. So Christian Walker goes deep. Somehow, some way, Johnny, the A's have got to figure out a way next year to keep the ball in the ballpark.
1: At this ballpark.
2: Exactly.
1: Yeah, it's been tough.
2: So here's Spence, who's walking triple. He fouls it back. The A's communications staff, Johnny, led by Mark Ling. So instrumental, so helpful all year.
1: Absolutely.
2: Our broadcast associate, Andrew, has been up here a lot. Also helps on A's Cast with a lot of the video stuff. 0-1 pitch, and this one's popped up. That's going to be a foul out of play, left side. Dallas and Jenny and Chris.
1: Yeah.
2: And Chris, of course, working with you on A's Radio. No balls, two strikes. The whole A's Cast crew, led by Townie and the commander. Here's the 0-2 pitch, and that's inside. Obviously, Mark Kotze, and, you know, Kotze and I go back to when he played for the A's better than 20 years ago, but all the manager shows, and, you know, we had mentioned the coaches earlier and A's players, the whole staff down in the clubhouse. One ball, two strikes. On the way, and it's inside. Mickey Morabito and Matt Weiss. Incredible the way they get us from town to town.
1: No doubt. Cliffy Clavin, Brian Davis.
2: Yep.
1: Love those guys.
2: Steve Sachs and Shuti Babbitt. Yep. And swung on a ground ball to second right there. Gobbled up by Donovan Walton. Throws to first for the out. Feldy and Martine for all their work on your pregame shows. Yep. Right?
1: Tremendous.
2: There's so many others, Dietra and Melissa, and their work with the players and the alumni, and, you know, Justin Marshall and Amelia Schimmel. I mean, we could go on and on. I'm sure we're neglecting some people, but please understand, we appreciate all the support. One out, and there's a strike, and more than anything to the A's fans for all these years of support, encouragement, you know, dedication, all your listening over the years. We would not be here without you. No balls and one strike. 5-0, the Astros lead. And Cam Smith hits a line drive left center. That's going to get down for a hit. Taken on a hop by Cortez and played back.
1: Well, you're right. I mean, some of the loyal listeners got to meet several of them last night, and they love listening to the games on the radio. We're so grateful for you.
2: Mark Kotze is coming out, so breaking the action. All Astros today, and apparently on their way to postseason baseball, unless the A's can mount a great comeback. Chris Roycroft summoned from the bullpen. 5-0 Houston, top of the sixth. We'll be back after this.
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1: From behind to win that final game of that series.
2: We come back to the action here. The Astros are batting in the sixth inning. And Chris Roycroft comes out of the bullpen. That time is called. All the folks that are so helpful with security and stadium operations. Johnny, Paul and Jason and Pete. And Pete on the road with us. And they're amazing. There are times when they're working around the clock.
1: No question. They work really hard. Keep everybody safe.
2: Here's Trammell, left-handed hitter against Roycroft. Here it is, and it swung on a bouncy ball to the right side, foul. And no balls and one strike. Oh and one. Six hits for the Astros, three hits for the Athletics. Phillies and Rays, 7-3 Phils in the seventh. Swung on, popped up, back of the plate, Servin for a look, and it's out of play. So the Phillies looking good. And especially because the Padres are blanking the D-backs 3-0 in the sixth. Seattle 2-0, make it 3-0 Mariners over the Angels, bottom of the fifth up in Seattle. What a disappointing year for the Mariners. 0-2 count, one out, runner at first. Roycroft ready, he's at the belt. Hard throwing right-hander, and it's taken high and tight. Fastball 96.
1: I'll be honest, I predicted the Mariners to win the West before the year started.
2: You predicted it while the year was going on.
1: Yeah, I absolutely did. I did before.
2: You're not alone in that, pal.
1: I did after May, I did after June.
2: Yeah. This never happened for them. Hitting room in right center, and the pitch to Trammell, a left-handed hitter. The Pirates is taken for ball. Pirates lead the Tigers 4-0 in the sixth. The home run by Connor Griffin. White Sox over the Rockies 4-1, bottom of the fifth. Brenton Doyle and Randall Grichuk have homered for the Sox, preparing for postseason baseball for the first time since 21. 2-2 pitch is swung on and missed. Tony La Russa was skippering the White Sox in 21, right?
1: Yes, Johnny? He was. Yep.
2: Milwaukee and the Cardinals, 6-0 Brewers after five. 1-1 Atlanta and Miami in the sixth inning. Mauricio Dubon is homered in that game for the Braves. Local kid. Pitch high for a ball. He's helped their ball club.
1: He has. He was so really good with the Astros. Out of Capital Christian, locally here in Sacramento.
2: The Nationals, 6-4 over the Mets, ninth inning. Chris Roycroft comes to the belt, and with two outs, here's the pitch to Jeremy Pena, and it's a strike in the outside corner. 3-2, the Cubs over the Red Sox at Tropicana Field in the seventh, and Alex Bregman's hit two home runs. That's a remarkable recovery for him.
1: Oh, that was scary.
2: Here's the 1-0 pitch, and that's a line drive, base hit to left. So now first and second. You know, looking at the photos of Bregman from like a week ago,
1: yeah,
2: there's no way you'd have thought that he'd be back playing, yeah, let alone hit two home runs in a game.
1: You know, you're so close when you the on-deck circle, you know, those guys are even closer than the on-deck circle is. You got a foul ball. I'm surprised it doesn't happen more often.
2: So here's your Don. The Astros faithful here with the MVP chant. They have seven hits, the A's have three, and the Astros lead 5-0. Runners at first and second. Here's the pitch, and it's swung on and missed. Big cut, no balls and one strike. 0-1. Here's the 0-1 pitch. It'll be on the way. And the right-hander at the belt. And it's swung on a bouncy ball and threw into right for a base hit. That'll score a run. And the Astros have runners at first and third as Alvarez drives in his 106th run of the year. And the Astros lead 6-0.
1: He is something. 112 off the bat there, Ken.
2: Yeah, no chance. Jeff McNeil went diving. It was a good attempt at first, but he just hits the ball so hard.
1: Yep.
2: Smith scored, Pena to third, Alvarez at first, 6-0 Houston. And they're flying home after the game.
1: Yep.
2: Here is Isak Paredes, who's 0-3, and Roycroft fires and misses outside 1-0. Gorgeous day here. Weather's been awesome pretty much all season. Had some hot days, but generally at night, even the 100-plus days, it's comfortable out here.
1: Nice.
2: The Delta during the nighttime, yeah. Outside corner for a strike. One ball, one strike.
1: Yeah, I told you. When we first started here, you get the Delta breeze, night, it's nice.
2: One ball, one strike. Hitting room in right center. Roycroft out of the stretch. She's at the belt. And here's the 1-1 pitch, the delivery on the way. And it's taken outside. Two balls and one strike. Two and one. Chris Roycroft out of the stretch. He's at the belt. And the 2-1 pitch will be on the way. Here it is, and it's taken outside 3-1. His first home game next season, fingers crossed, March 29th against the Cubs. Here's the 3-1 delivery on the way, and it's taken low and outside. Well, the A's gave up 13 yesterday. They've given up 6 today. And here's Altuve coming up. And Dan Hubbs, the A's pitching coach, is coming out. Yeah, we'd like to thank all of our sponsors, certainly, Johnny, and all the folks at our various radio stations. We're pleased to be on in San Francisco, here in Sacramento, and also in Vegas, and the rest of the stations along the A's radio network.
1: Yep. By the way, I just want to make something clear. The Cubs, first Cubs game will be April 5th at home. I think it's in March.
2: April 5th. Okay, yep. Thank
1: yep.
2: you.
1: Yep.
2: Thank you, Johnny. Yeah, thanks for that. Yeah, we'll still be on the road.
1: Yeah.
2: With the Pittsburgh Yankees Rangers.
1: Yeah, what a road trip throughout the year.
2: Thank you. Altuve takes a breaking ball for a strike.
4: The batter's down from the pitch.
2: And the challenge, and Altuve did not get it right.
1: And that was a lot of the plate.
2: Jose, come on, your eyes are better than that.
1: Man, emotional challenge.
2: Pena at third, Alvarez at second, Paredes at first. Hitting room in right center, two outs. We're in the sixth inning, and Altuve lays off. It's outside, one ball, one strike.
4: The catcher stands on the pitch.
2: Now we get a challenge by Servin. It's a challenge-a-thon. And that fish was the ball.
4: The A's have one challenge remaining.
1: And it's a back-to-back missed challenges by the Astros and A's.
2: Nice sequence for the plate umpire, Ryan Addison.
1: Yep.
2: Here's the 1-1-2 Altuve, and it's outside 2-1. 16 home runs, 49 runs batted in. Breeze picking up a little bit, blowing out toward left. That's been the prevailing breeze all season. And Roycroft steps off. Astros, 6 runs, 8 hits. The A's, no runs, 3 hits. And now the left-hander or the right-hander delivers. And there's a strike on the outside corner. 2-2, Altuve calls time and steps out. Johnson, Basso, Alvarado, Blewett, and Roycroft for the A's today so far. 2-2 to Altuve, and it's just slowing outside. 3-2. Seth Johnson, the starter, coming out of the bullpen to give the is an inning and two thirds. He walked one or walked two, give up a hit, no runs, walked two, K'd two. 3-2 count. Right-hander at the belt. And with the bases loaded and two out, delivers and is swung on, foul back, out of play, right side. Yordan Alvarez has flied out, was hit by a pitch, popped out, and singled today. He's going to win the batting title. Altuve waits, and again, Roycroft out of the stretch. They lead from first, second, and third. And the 3-2 pitch is a bouncy ball to short. To his left, Carota Grauer has a quick throw to first in time and a good play. Base is left loaded, but as we go to the bottom of the sixth, it's 6-0 Houston.
9: If you're thinking,
10: hey, what are we doing about Black Week this year?
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0: To the plate, the pitch, that's taken high in the air. Win the ballgame, 12-11. Unbelievable. A 12-11 final. They came back from 11-4 deficit to win this game. 12-11, 3 hours and 28 minutes. As the A's win it 12-11 to get back to 500. What a win.
2: June 19th, 10th inning, Johnny. That was a tremendous victory for the Green and Gold.
31: Yeah.
2: Here is 6-0 Astros. Bolte leading off against Miguel Ulloa, who pitched great earlier in this series, gave the Astros 3 innings, and delivers a breaking ball strike on the outside corner. Bolte's 0-2. He's bounced out and flied out. What a September, though, he's had. One ball, one strike, and it's a bouncy ball foul. Entering today, Stephen Kwan had the most hits in the American League this month with 29. Bolte had 28. And he entered today hitting .318 in September with a .429 on base. 14 walks to go with the 28 hits. And 7-for-7 in the stolen base department. He could be the rookie of the month. 1-2 pitch to Henry as a fly ball pop. Short center going out from short is Jeremy Pena. He's there and he makes the catch. Bolte is out. Lawrence Butler is coming up and he's singled twice. Henry was also fifth and on base in the league today at .429 this month. And they just had a good month offensively. So here's Butler. And Uyola delivers. It's swung on, foul back, out of play. Randy Arozarena leading the league in runs with 24. Geloff had 22. And Geloff, 8 home runs in September. Pete Alonso, though, with 11. 0-1 pitch, and Butler takes a strike at the knees.
1: A different month. Geloff could have won Player of the Month.
2: So he was tied for second in homers this month with Carter Jensen, Kansas City, and Isak Paredes. Here's the 0-2 pitch to Butler, and he swings. It's a line drive to right, sinking. Cam Smith, the right fielder, got a good break, and he makes the catch. Well hit ball. 99 off the bat. Butler's out. Langelier is coming up. The sixth inning is brought to you by Golden State Lumber and Showrooms, with the premier inventory across the Bay Area, Sacramento, and Stockton. Here's the pitch low. Rangers are trailing the Twins 5-1 in the seventh. Here's the delivery, and it's outside. Astro fans can make their ticket plans, begin planning for Tuesday.
1: Well,
2: you never know in this game.
1: Yes, what did Joaquin Andujar say, that one word, you never know?
2: That's right.
1: But yeah, they're in pretty good shape.
2: The 1-1 pitch should be on the way. Here it is, and it's taken outside, 2-1.
1: For that Ranger game alone, right? So,
2: yeah, the Rangers would have to pull a big comeback there, and the A's would have to pull a big comeback here.
1: Yep.
2: 2-1, hitting room in right center, Langelier's ways, Uyola, and the pitch is outside, 3-1. 10,022 today. You were bemoaning the fact that there are no more games at 163.
1: Yeah, I always loved that. Those 163.
2: 3-1 pitch outside. Langelier's walk.
1: Well, there was some great ones, some classics, right?
2: Well, it used to be that there was a game 163, 64, and 65. They used to play best 2 out of 3.
1: That's right.
2: Like in 62, yes. When the Dodgers and Giants were tied in the National League, they played 3 games, best out of 3, and the Giants won the 3rd game at Dodger Stadium. Here's the delivery, and it's taken high by Geloff, 1-0.
1: Wow, yeah, some of those, the 163s were pretty classic. And
2: Bucky Dent.
1: Yep. Right.
2: Here it is, and it's swung on and foul tip. Bucky Dent's home run, though, was not in the ninth inning. There are several occasions in baseball over the years when some of the historic things that have happened were actually not in, like, the 7th game of a series or the 9th inning. I mean, it was a big home run, but I think Dent's home run, Yankees against the Red Sox, was in, like, the 7th inning.
1: We were talking to Roy White about that home run that Bucky Dent hit.
2: Here's the 1-1 pitch. Swung on and missed. 1-2.
1: Roy White was on deck. And this thrill of a lifetime for Roy White, who's a great Yankee.
2: I imagine. Geloff 0-for-2. He's K'd twice. Hitting room on the right side of the infield. And with two away, the 1-2 pitch will be on the way. And here it is. And Zach pops it up, foul off to the right, out of play.
1: Roy White was such a great guy. I remember he was a coach with the Rivercats, mm-hmm. for Bob Guerin's staff. And he was great. When you interviewed him, you'd ask him a question, and he'd pause 6 or 7 seconds before he'd answer.
2: Thoughtful.
1: Very thoughtful.
2: Gathering his thoughts.
1: Yep.
2: Those were the A's days at this ballpark.
1: Yeah, that's right.
2: 1-2 to Geloff is popped up, foul, out of play. 6-0 Astros, bottom of the sixth. Zach Geloff, he's played far from a full season. He scored 76 runs. $100 111 games this year for Zach. Here it is, and swung on and missed, got him with a breaking ball away. Great pitching by the Astros today. After

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9: The 0-2 pitch. He got him! A fastball blows right by Connor Wong. Mark Kotze grinning from ear to ear in the A's dugout as Gage Jump buckles down again in the sixth inning. Wow! 5-2 the score. The A's keep their 3-run lead and send it to the seventh at Fenway Park in Boston.
10: Chris Carey on the call. 11 strikeouts for Jump in six innings against the Red Sox. 6-0 Astros here. Seventh inning, here's Johnny D.
11: That was a tremendous performance by Gage Jump as the 0-1 pitch to Yiner Diaz misses outside from Roycroft. 1-1, 6-0 Astros. We're in the top of the seventh inning. Roycroft delivers in the pitch. Yiner Diaz dribbles it foul. One ball and two strikes. Glad you're with us for the final game of the season, game 162. A's have managed just 3 hits in this game, 2 of them by Butler. 1-2 the count. Roycroft comes set. And the pitch to Yiner Diaz, that's taken outside. 2 balls and 2 strikes. Diaz 2-for-3, a single, double, and scored, bounced out.

0: out. He is now 6'4", 18 in the series. There's the 2-2. Swung on and missed. He got him. Fastball 97. So Altuve, or excuse me, I should say Diaz strikes out. And here is Christian Walker, the first baseman who's 1-for-2 with that long home run in the sixth inning. 6 runs, 8 hits for the Astros, no runs, 3 hits for the A's. Walker now with 29 homers. So, you know, he's thinking about possibly getting the 30th homer, as Rooker did the final game of the regular season in 2023. Pitch misses outside with a slider, 1 ball, no strikes. Chris Roycroft, he was a basketball player in college. As the right-hand delivers in the pitch, that misses inside. 2 balls and no strikes.
1: D3, right?
0: Yep, sure was. So 2-0 on Walker. Roycroft is 6'8" tall. He's from the third base side of the rubber at the belt. Now the 2-0 pitch. That misses outside. 3-0. Roycroft, as we said, he grew up a White Sox fan. And a Bulls fan. He had dreams of playing the NBA when he was younger. 3-0 pitch. That's taken low. He lost him ball four. So a 4-pitch walk to Walker. One on, one out. That'll bring him Lucas Spence, the center fielder.
1: He dreamed of playing with Michael Jordan,
0: of course,
1: probably, right?
0: Every kid did. So Lucas Spence has walked, tripled, and bounced out. Spence a double, a triple, and 4 home runs in this series.
1: Scottie Pippen.
0: Yeah. Spence does not have a single in the series. All extra base hits.
1: Wow.
0: Roycroft delivers in the pitch. That misses down and in. 1 ball, no strikes.
1: Well, have the Astros found a center fielder?
0: Yeah, I don't know what's going to happen with Jake Myers, right? He's been hurt. Want to know the count? A 6-0 ball game. The A's are trailing in the seventh inning. Even the bag at third is Geloff, about 20 feet off the line. As Roycroft delivers, pitch misses inside. It's now 2-0 for Roycroft. 32 pitches, 15 strikes. 2-0 on Lucas Spence. Here's the 2-0 pitch. That's taken for a strike in the inside corner. A sinker 95. It's now 2-1 on Spence. Playing in his 20th big league game. And the A's will open up in Pittsburgh next year. A gorgeous ballpark. 2-1 pitch. Misses inside. Now 3-1. So Roycroft, a little tough time finding it right now. On deck hitter is Cam Smith. Outfield straight away. As Roycroft delivers the 3-1 pitch. That's taken for a strike inside corner. Fastball 95 is now 3-2. Astros, of course, used to be in the NL West. A nice little rivalry with the Dodgers. Here's the 3-2 pitch. That misses inside. So he loses Spence. And it's now first and second, one out for Cam Smith. It's top of the seventh. 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And now the catcher, Brian Servin, going out there to check on Roycroft. And Dan Hupp's coming out there. 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AJ Blueball, the right-hander, loosening up in the bullpen for the Astros. Now Astros with 4 in the third and 2 in the sixth. Jeff Hartlieb, the right-hander, he's tuning up for the Athletics. So here's Cam Smith with 2 on and 1 out here in the seventh inning of a 6-0 game. Roycroft at the belt. And the pitch. That's taken for a strike on the slider. And it's 0-1. One pitch. That's taken high and away. One ball, one strike on Cam Smith, former Cub. 21 homers for Cam Smith this year. It's been a down year. I mean, he's getting going in his career, but just 209 with batting average. Here's the 1-1 pitch. That's fouled toward the Astros dugout. 1-2. Cam Smith came up as a third baseman for the Cubs in the Cubs system, but moved out to right field with Paredes playing third with the Astros. Who knows where his future is? Could be in the infield. Roycroft about ready to deliver his 40th pitch. As the 1-2 swung and hit up the middle. Nice. Oh, under the glove of Walton into center field. Rounding third base as Walker will come in and score. It's now 7-0. Astros up for a moment there. Walton was going to backhand it. This went past him. It's going to be a base hit for Cam Smith. And that's his 56th RBI of the year. Spence takes second. So Donnie just could not come up with it. And now it's first and second. And here's Taylor Trammell, the left fielder, who struck out 3 times in this game, struck out looking once and swinging twice. Roycroft comes set, out of the plate in the pitch. Misses inside, almost hits him. And it's one of Roycroft's just been all over the place. But 1-0 the count. Trammell at 192. I think they saw something. Nate Brooks going out, as is Mark Kotze. They saw something, and Roycroft trying to wave him off, saying, I'm fine, but they saw something enough to go out there. Something just wasn't quite right. And Brooks and Kotze going out there to check on the big right-hander. Home plate umpire going out there as well, Ryan Addison. They're going to see if Roycroft's going to take a few warm-up tosses and see if he can convince Kotze he's okay.
1: He says, I'm okay.
0: Yeah, he says, I'm fine. They're convinced for now. 1-0 the count. 7-0 Astros. We're in the seventh inning. Back-to-back walks issued by Chris Roycroft in this seventh inning. RBI single from Smith. Trammell up there with a 1-ball, no strike count. Here's the pitch. That's taken low. Now 2-0, sinker 96. Hardly getting ready in the bullpen. Make your ticket plans for the 2027 campaign out here at Sutter Health Park. In the final year here in West Sacramento for the A's move to Las Vegas for the 2028 season. Here's the 2-0 pitch. That swung on, fouled away. Now 2-1. It's exciting part, Ken. You go in, you get kind of after Christmas at the NFL playoffs into January, talk a little more baseball, and you get ready for spring training, pitchers and catchers report, and you have the first spring training game on the 19th of February. Pitch misses low, now 3-1.
1: You know what happens with me, and it's happened for 30 years.
0: What's that?
1: January, like the second week of January.
0: Yeah.
1: I get a call from Mickey Morabito.
0: Yeah.
1: Give me your hotel nights for spring training.
0: You love that
1: That's
0: call.
1: Like when it starts.
0: Yeah, exactly.
1: Right?
0: You know? You're absolutely right. You are absolutely right. The 3-1 pitch. That's in there for a strike 3-2.
1: What days should I reserve at the team hotel for you?
0: Three and two to count with one out. We're in the seventh inning, 7-0 Houston. And now stepping out is Trammell, the on-deck hitter Jeremy Pena. Pena's had a nice couple games. 6 hits in the last 2 games for Jeremy Pena. Chris Roycroft looks in to Servin as the runners take their leads from first and second. And the 3-2 pitch. That's a little dribbler foul. Remains at 3-2. You try to make a big deal, try to not make a big deal out of spring training and the games. The results don't really matter. You want to get out of there healthy. I'll never forget, I mention it all the time when a reporter asked Kotze at the end of spring training, yeah, you got to be feeling pretty good. The team's pretty healthy. And Kotze said, hey, let's, don't say anything. Just don't talk about it. 3-2 the count. It's a long season. The 3-2 pitch. That's hit foul. Right side out of play. Remains at 3-2.
1: Two things I've always said about spring training is that because the results don't mean anything.
0: Yeah.
1: Get out of there healthy. And number two, make sure you have all the fundamental stuff down pat.
0: Yep.
1: You know, the cutoffs, the pickoffs, and all that stuff, which every team does, and they work diligently on it.
0: Here's a 3-2 pitch. That misses high. So another walk, and I think that'll be all for the right-hander. So that loads the bases for Pena, but the new pitcher is going to be Jeff Hartley. We'll take a break with the bases loaded and one out and one in. It's a 7-0 Astro lead in the seventh. More after this.
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1: Gotcha. Wow. Killian throws to Butler and is swung a line to right, base hit. Soderstrom to third, up with the ball. Here's the throw to the plate, and it's going to be close, but he dives across with the lead run, and the A's take a 7-6 lead. Haim goes to third. Butler singles to right. On the way by Killian, and swung on a fly ball left center field. Might have a chance to fall, and it will fall. Two runs are going to score, and the A's lead 9-6.
0: That's exciting baseball right there, wasn't it? As Hartley delivers and the pitch to Jeremy Pena foul back 0-1.
1: Some good stuff, right,
0: yeah,
1: Johnny?
0: Outstanding, exciting times, and great job by Andy Dickerson putting this all together.
1: I have no idea how he does it.
0: Man, a lot of work. 0-1 the count, bases loaded here. As Hartley delivers and the pitch, that swung on a fly ball to left center. Bolte going back. He's near the track and makes the catch just close to the warning track. Tagging and scoring is Spence going to third base. Smith going to second base. Trammell. And it's now 8-0 Houston.
1: That gives the A's a chance to walk Yordan intentionally. I'm not sure if they will, but first base is now open.
0: So, Jeremy Pena's 56th RBI of the year. Here's Yordan.
1: Yeah, Kotze, this is Class move by Kotze. At this point in the game, go after him.
0: Yes, absolutely. 8-0 game.
1: Yeah, let him swing the bat.
0: The second and third, two outs. As the pitch to Yordan, that misses 1-0.
1: If it was 3-0, he'd be on first base.
0: There's
1: right now.
0: No question.
1: There's no chance they would pitch.
0: Even 4-0. But yeah, 8-0, no, I'm going to do that. 1-0 the count. Trammell at second, and Smith at third. Pitch is chased and missed, and it's 1-1. So 1-1 the count. Chris Townsend, good to see you. 1-1 on Yordan Alvarez as the right-hander Hartlieb delivers in the pitch. That's hit foul, left side out of play.
1: Johnny enjoying the last Sunday of the season.
0: Oh, he can't wait to get out on the course. He cannot wait. He is giddy. Are you going to golf with him on Tuesday?
1: I'm going to golf with him in October, but not Tuesday.
0: The disappointment in his face right now. There's the 1-2 pitch from Jeff Hartlieb. That misses high. 2 balls, 2 strikes. You want to get home?
1: Yeah, I would like to do that.
0: Yep. Split the drive up a little bit. 2-2 the count. Hartlieb looks into Servin. And the 2-2 pitch. That's chased and missed. Down he goes. Great job by Hartlieb to strike out Alvarez. But the Astros add on 1 run on 1 hit. There were 3 walks and 3 left. We're through 6.5 innings of play. It's the Astros 8 and the Athletics nothing.
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11: And Okert's 1-2 pitch. Muncy, a high drive left center field. Moving on, Varsho looking up, and it is gone! Muncy gives the A's a 1-run lead, their first lead of the day. And there's the power again, his 7th home run of the season, and the Boo Birds are out in Houston.
0: Yeah, Chris Carey on the call as McNeil, it's a line drive that's caught by Nick Allen, the third baseman, just into the game. So McNeil lines out to the third baseman, one down, and that will bring up Donovan Walton. So White's going to come up and hit for Walton in this 7th inning. So Tommy White come up and pinch hit. Tommy White, right-handed hitter. 257 on the year as King delivers. The lefties pitch in there for a strike. It's 0-1. Bottom of the 7th, 8-0. The Astros lead. By the way, 2 runs in that 7th inning, not 1. So they had 4 runs in the 3rd, 2 in the 6th, 2 in the 7th, to lead 8-0. Here's the pitch. King delivers. That one fouled back. 0-2 the count. Bottom of the 7th, brought to you by California Community Colleges. I'd like to thank all our sponsors this year. 0-2 the count. Left-hander King delivers in the pitch. That's in the dirt with a breaking ball. 1 ball, 2 strikes. The on-hitter Joshua Kuroda Grauer. 60th appearance for Brian King, 3-6, 5.28 ERA. Here's the pitch. That's hit foul, right side out of play. 1-2 to count. 8 runs, 9 hits for Houston, no runs, 3 hits for the Athletics. Stephen Okert, the Astro left-hander, is on the IL. 1-2 pitch. That misses inside. It's going to be a challenge from Diaz.
12: The catcher's challenging the pitch.
0: We'll see if Tommy White is down on strikes here. The Astros challenge. And it is a ball.
12: So Houston has 0 times.
0: The Astros are out of challenges now. Count is 2-2 on Tommy White. Well, the Phillies are in. They won 7-3, so the Phillies are in the playoffs. Good run by the Diamondbacks, though, man. They made the Phillies sweat for sure. As Tommy White strikes out, 2 away, and that'll bring up Joshua Carota Groward. I'll tell you this, Ken, they scared him for sure.
1: They made them win the last
0: they
1: two.
0: They did. They did. Diamondbacks trail 7-4, but the Padres threw 7. Twins lead the Rangers 6-2, top of the ninth. Runner on first for Texas, so Astros very close to clinching. Here is Carota Grauer as the lefty's pitch is chop foul. So champagne on ice in that clubhouse for the Astros. 1-1 in the game on Carota Grauer, 362.
1: That's
0: a
1: right.
0: Homer and 4 driven in. Here's the pitch. That's chopped. Foul outside third and down the line. Very close. 1-2.
1: The first big league celebration in one of the clubhouses
0: that's,
1: here.
0: That's right.
1: Historic.
0: It is.
1: A's would like to be the ones that do it next year.
0: Yes, indeed. 1-2 on Carota Grauer. There's the pitch. That swung on and placed in the center field for a base hit. The A's first hit since the third inning. So a sharp single by Carota Grauer. That'll bring up Denzel Clark.
1: And that's his first hit since he's been back off the IL.
0: That's good. That's nice.
1: It is.
0: For perhaps his final at bat of the 2026 campaign. Here's Denzel Clark come up and hit for Carlos in this seventh inning.
1: No, I think it's symbolically important for him.
0: It is. Here's the pitch. That's swung on and missed. It's 0-1. He'll spend part of the offseason in Houston, part of it in New Jersey. He's looking forward to his offseason.
1: KG.
0: Yep. Talk about a quality human. There's the 0-1 pitch. That swung on, line drive, center field. That will fall in for a base hit. So Clark singles to center, and the A's have something going here. First and second, 2 outs for Brian Serban. Servin has flied out and bounced out. He's 0-2 here for Michael Barabov after the break for the final time this year. A's talk after the ballgame should be a good show.
1: 1-800.
0: Yeah. So, A's now have 5 hits on the day as King delivers and the pitch that misses inside. First pitch sweeper, 1 ball, no strikes. Clark at first, Carota Grauer at second. As the lefty's 1-0 pitch, that misses low. Now 2-0. Brian Serban, 5 home runs for the A's. Which misses low. It's now 3-0. So now Brian King in danger of loading the bases for Hank Bolte. Brian Abreu, the right-hander, listening up in the bullpen for the Astros. There's the 3-0 from King. That's taken at the knees for a strike. Now 3-1. There's a 3-1 pitch. That misses inside, ball 4. So Servin walks. That loads the bases for Bolte. See if that prompts a visit from Josh Miller, the pitching coach. Well, so Bolte will be in the inner. He has bounced out, flied out, and popped double in Las Vegas. 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And Hank Bolte, who is 4 for 16 in the series and 9 for 34 against Astro pitching this year, will stand up there from the right side. Servin, Clark, and Corona Grauer take their leads. As King to the plate in the pitch, that's taken at the knees for a strike. It's 0-1, sinker 92. Next pitch. That's hit foul. Top of the screen, right side. 0-2 the count. First spring training game will be February the 19th. We look forward to bringing it to you. Here's the 0-2 pitch. That misses high. One ball, two strikes.
1: Everything bagel for you? Is that what you said?
0: Everything bagel, toasted well. Here's the 1-2 offering. Swung on and missed. He struck him out. DeVolte strikes out. No runs. Two hits. A walk. Three left. We're through. Seven complete. It's the Astros 8 and the A's nothing.
13: Hunting you in there.
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11: 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We've had some great conversations in these hits previewing Ace Talk, and I remember doing game one. You guys were in Toronto, and now here we are in game 162 here in West Sacramento. It just flies by so fast, and I want to thank both of you guys who have been guests on Ace Talk, and it's always great working with you, wrapping up year three for me with the organization. So I just want to thank you guys for your support and everything you guys have done. So I appreciate
0: it. Thanks, Mike. You've done a great job, Michael. You really have. And to watch you evolve into this role this year and take all the calls from the callers and your love of the game, your passion for it. I love your hot takes. I love talking ball with you, buddy.
11: Yeah.
0: You know the game and love the game, and we appreciate you so much.
11: Yeah, thanks, Johnny. Yeah. Appreciate that. Yes.
0: Michael Barabov does a great job. And he'll take your calls after the ball game one final time this year on A's Talk. That's the great Michael Barabov. We go to the eighth. The A's are trailing 8-0, and once again, here's Karen.
1: The pride of Petaluma, California. There he goes. All right, eighth inning, 8-0 in favor of the Astros. And Jeff Hartlieb delivers. The pitch is lined down the left field line. Extra bases. Nick Allen turning at first, and Nick's going to go to second. So Allen getting an at bat here for the Astros, his first of the series. Oh, yeah, he came in last night late, right, Johnny?
0: Last inning he came in.
1: Yeah, that's right. I think I said it was his first hit of the series.
0: Yeah, it is.
1: Right? Yep. Right. So Nick Allen at second base with a double. And here is Altuve, and he's 0 for 4, and the pitch is swung on and lined to right for a base hit. They're going to hold Nick Allen at third. But thank you for the note, Johnny. Yep. He came in at third base late last night. Nick's one of the great guys, and he's really helped this ball club, especially because of the injuries they've suffered on their infield. Times when Jeremy Pena was out.
0: Yeah, you know, I mean, they had a good thing with Dubon for sure. He got traded for Dubon, but he's done well for them. Allen has.
1: And Raynel Delgado will pinch run at first. So Delgado Running at first for Altuve, Nick Allen's at third, and Diaz at the plate. And the pitch is taken high, one ball, no strikes. 11 hits, Astros, they lead 8-0. And swung on and missed. Nick, of course, drafted by the A's out of high school in San Diego. Was going to go to USC.
0: Outstanding defensive player. And he's hit the ball
1: right.
0: The Astros.
1: Yeah. So the count 1-1. Denzel Clark stays in the game in center. Bolte goes to the left. Tommy White's at first. Here's a ground ball, double play ball to short. The flip man over to first, 6-4-3. Kuroda Grauer to McNeil and on to first. The run scores from third. It's 9-0, Houston. So McNeil went from first to second with White taking over at first. 6-4-3 double play. No RBI, of course. And Christian Walker will come up with two outs in the eighth. And a chance, as Johnny mentioned earlier, when he batted in the seventh to pick up his 30th home run. He homered in the sixth inning. The pitch to him is a breaky ball outside 1-0.
0: That's 29th. He's looking for his he's looking for his 30th now. Yep. Yep. That's what you said.
1: Yeah. One ball and no strikes.
0: Just repeating what you said.
1: It's fine. And the delivery is swung on, dribbled to the right side, and Hartlieb can't get it, and there's nobody at first to cover with Tommy White coming off the bag, and that's a little squibber infield hit. Nothing the A's could do because Hartlieb was coming off the mound trying to make a play on it, but White was also going in that direction, and so it's a base hit for Christian Walker, and that'll bring up Lucas Spence. You know, with the Astros now going to the, almost assuredly going to the postseason, they're going to have to build a statue for this kid somewhere. Where would they be without him?
0: It's
1: unbelievable.
0: It's something.
1: His big league career was just getting started when this series began. He was looking for his first major league home run. He had played less than 20 major league games. Here's the pitch to him, and he takes a strike on the outside corner. He has 9 RBIs and 4 home runs and 6 hits in the series. 9-0 Houston. They've scored 22 runs over the last 2 games. Outside for a ball. 1 ball, 1 strike.
0: Now he'll think about it in the offseason. Look forward to coming back to West Sacramento.
1: He'll never have to buy a dinner in Houston. Here it is, and it's taken inside. There's some guys that just kind of come out of nowhere, and they help a team during the pennant race or in the postseason.
0: Yeah, I mean, a 3-homer game and a pivotal ball game.
1: Triple drove in 2 in the third inning today when the issue was very much in doubt, and they didn't know whether the Rangers were going to win or not at that point. 2-1 pitch, and it's low, and it's 3 balls and 1 strike. Did the Twins secure that win today?
0: The Twins did secure the win. They won 6-4. The Astros are in.
1: Okay.
0: So I'm sure the Astros are aware of that in the dugout. News travels pretty quickly.
1: 3 balls, 1 strike. Jeff Hartlieb delivers, and it's high. Another walk. That's the 8th walk allowed by A's pitching today, and they've also hit a batter.
0: And we say this a lot, you're just going to have to tighten that up in 2027.
1: You know, the A's pitching coaches, it's not for a lack of work or effort, preparation. The analytics team swung on it and missed by Cam Smith. Changes ahead for this organization with the A's looking for a GM. We haven't heard. Maybe it'd be two-headed with the director of baseball operations. No balls, 1 strike. Outfield toward right, and the delivery, and it's swung on, foul back. No balls and 2 strikes. Right now, the focus seems to be on just one person, on a GM. 0-2. Trammell on deck, one or two outs, eighth inning. Astros will be hosting the White Sox on Tuesday in Houston. Now the delivery, and it's taken low and outside. One ball, two strikes. We wish the radio broadcast team all the best in the postseason. Robert Ford and the great Steve Sparks. The great Robert Ford.
0: Yeah, they make a great. They make such a solid team.
1: One ball and two strikes on the way. Here it is, and it's foul back. Sparky is so self-deprecating. He doesn't give himself enough credit. He reinvented himself as a knuckleball pitcher and got to the big leagues.
0: Yeah, no, he got to the big leagues, had a long career.
1: And pitched in the postseason for the A's in 2003.
0: I mean, he broke into the big leagues at 31 years old. Yeah. Spent 10 years in the minors.
1: He was the Johnny Dosco of pitchers.
0: I didn't have a knuckleball, though.
1: Here's the pitch, and it's taken high. Two balls and two strikes.
0: It's incredible, though. You know, he had to, you know, adjust his game, and he pitched in the big leagues for a long time with that knuckleball. You don't see that anymore.
1: No, you don't. And there was like a knuckleball brotherhood, too.
0: Yes.
1: They had a secret handshake. 2-2 pitch, and high inside, 3-2. Three balls, two strikes. Hartlieb taking his time. Time is called. Now Smith back to the plate. He has four hits on the series, including a home run, and the pitch to him is foul back out of play right side.
0: It's one thing to experiment with the knuckleball and you have a little fun with it, but pitching the big leagues for 9 years with it, that is remarkable.
1: It is. Yeah, it used to be that there were a lot of knuckleball pitchers.
0: Yeah.
1: Here's the 3-2 pitch. Swung on a ground ball to third. Right there to Geloff. He goes to the bag. The inning is over. To the bottom of the eighth, 9-0 Houston.
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1: He's ready, the 0-1 pitch, and McNeil, a ground ball by the mound towards short, charging. Here's a menace, throw to first, not in time! McNeil beats it out, and the A's have won it! Walton scores from third. A slow roller past the mound, the shortstop Jimenez charging, and the veteran Jeff McNeil beats the throw at first base. And once he got back behind the bag and going down the right field line, he flung his hat high in the air in celebration as the A's have their fourth walk-off win of the year.
21: They'd have a bunch of walk-offs on that homestand. That was the homestand before this one.
1: Here it's 9-0. The A's trail, and Butler leading it off. It's a high pop, third base side, foul territory. Nick Allen makes a great catch. Battling it all the way right in front of the A's dugout. Stayed with it. A tough chance.
0: That's a nice play. He had a long way to go. And it was great focus, great concentration by Nick Allen.
21: Michael Stefanik will bat for Langoliers. Stefanik on this homestand, two pitch hit base hits that were key. Remember, the A's won the first two games against the Angels, and they split the first two games of this series against the Astros. So entering yesterday, the A's were 3-1 on the stand, and Stefanik takes a strike on the outside corner. 9-0 Astros, one out, nobody on, bottom of the eighth. The eighth inning is brought to you by Granite Expo, Grand Slam Savings with 10 Northern California locations. 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So he's batting for Langoliers. Shea was 1-for-2 with a walk, and the pitch high. Even though it was interrupted because of the injury, Langoliers still a good year. 23 home runs, 58 RBIs. Stefanik fouls it back. At 262. All-star catcher in the American League. So the new pitcher is Van Wy. Or Van Wy, yeah, right? Van Wy. 2-2 pitch is foul back. It is spelled Van Wy, but it is Van Wy. You ask, why would Van Wy pronounce his name Van Wy?
2: I don't know. Sparky didn't have any answer for it.
21: Here's the 2-2 pitch, foul back. Logan Van Wy. Vanwey. That's there's right. Some mysteries in this world that
2: it looks like Van Wy. It just does.
21: Yeah, there's some. There are no answers to certain mysterious things, Johnny. Stefanik pops it up back of first, and that's going to get out of play. Delgado stays in the game. He's at second. Two balls, two strikes, bottom of the eighth. Gelof is on deck. Here's the pitch, and it's taken outside. Wanted to pass along our best to three retiring great broadcasters. Rick Riz up in Seattle doing his final game today. And foul back out of play. Howie Rose of the Mets did his last game last weekend. And, of course, Mike Kruko down in San Francisco.
2: Yeah, absolutely. All three tremendous broadcasters. Wow.
21: Represented our profession. Pillars of our profession. 3-2 pitch, and it's outside. Stefanik works a walk. And that'll bring up Gelof. Sure, a very
2: all
21: emotional.
2: Class acts, you know?
21: Yeah. Very emotional down in San Francisco today.
2: Yes, indeed.
21: I was really honored when the Giants asked me to record a video message for Mike.
2: Yeah.
21: That they played on the big screen the other day in San Francisco. And the pitch to Gelof is a strike. No balls and one strike. He's 0-for-3, and the pitch is swung on and a fly ball right field. That should be playable. Cam Smith, the right fielder, is right there, and he makes the catch. Two away.
2: You know, it didn't matter who you were. Mike Kruko, whether you're a fan, broadcaster, front office, didn't matter. He wanted to talk baseball with you. He asked you questions. He was curious about your life. He's always been like that. He is, I say. Don't talk about the past. He is. He's just curious about other people. A really quality guy. And obviously a tremendous broadcast.
21: Well, during your time with the Rivercast, you did some games on Giants radio.
2: Yep.
21: And the pitch is swung on and a pop-up short right center. And the shortstop, Jeremy Pena, drifting well into center. He's there, and he makes the catch. We go to the ninth. 9-0, Houston.
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2: Pizzardo checks second. Now the 1-1 pitch is swung on, drive to right field. Going back for it, Canzone. He's at the wall. The A's win it! The A's win it! Donovan Walton, the two-run homer, walk-off homer for Walton. The A's win it 6-5. What a shot from Walton as the A's defeat the Mariners 6-5.
21: Again. Jorge Barrosa leads it off. Ninth inning, Astros lead 9-0. So Barrosa comes off the bench. And now the pitch by Drew Rahm, the left-hander, and it's high. One ball, one strike. 9 runs, 12 hits Astros. No runs, 5 hits A's. Rahm in the 1-1 pitch. At the belt, turns, here it is, and it's inside. The ninth inning is brought to you by California Community Colleges, a challenge by Brian Servin. And he got it right. Good call by Servin. So the count's 1-2. Drew Rahm out of the stretch. The turn, here it is. It's popped up. Left to home plate, foul territory. Servin has the play, drifting with it, and he makes the catch. One out. And that'll bring up Jeremy Pena. Well, like you said, February 19th, the A's and the Cubs at Hohokam Park.
2: That's right. Looking forward to that. It'll be fun. Always fun when you get it going.
21: There's Jeremy Pena against Drew Rahm. And Rahm delivers and is swung on, foul back, out of play. Jeremy Pena, two singles and a sac fly, has had a very good series, especially the last 2 days. The 4-for-6 night last night with two home runs. He's at the belt, he's ready. And the kick, here it is, and it's taken low. And it's one ball and one strike. So 1-1. Rahm at the belt. And froze. And that's inside. And two balls and one strike. So the Red Sox and Yankees on Tuesday. The Cubs and the Padres, the White Sox and the Astros, and the Braves and the Phillies. 2-1 on the way, and that swung on and foul back, out of play. The Astros will be the number 3 seed in the American League. Behind behind Tampa Bay and Cleveland. The Rays and the Guardians have a first-round bye. Here's the 2-2 pitch to Jeremy Peña. And the left-hander at the belt from the stretch, and Peña fouls it straight back. Count holds. Seth Johnson started for the A's. He went an inning and two-thirds. Brady Basso then followed Johnson. The A's most effective pitcher today was Elvis Alvarado, who retired all four batters he faced, and he struck out three of them. 2-2 delivery. Swung out a fly ball. Well hit to right center, but playable. Denzel is over. He's there, and he makes the catch. Two away as we pause for the final time this year to allow our stations to identify themselves on A's Cast and the A's Radio Network.
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21: Drew Rahm facing the veteran Lamont Wade Jr. with two outs, and the pitch is in for a strike. Ken Korak, Chris Carey, Chris Townsend, Jenny Kavnar, and a special thank you to my broadcast partner Johnny Dosko for his incredible work this year. Awesome working with you, pal. 0-1 pitch, and it's taken high. And you've been an Iron Man. This is your 161st game. You didn't quite get to 162. How badly you wanted that 162. You got 161. 1-1 pitch is a breaking ball tap toward the mound. Up with it is Rahm. Bobbling it is Rahm. And he throws to first, and he pulls Tommy White off the bag, but he stayed on the bag with his foot. Wow. A wacky ending to the top of the ninth inning. We go to the bottom of the ninth. It's 9-0 Houston.
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21: And now the 3-1 delivery is swung on and hit high in the air, deep right center field, way back, Canzone at the track, right to the wall. Gone! And the A's have won it! Majestic right center field home run by Lawrence Butler. 8-7 A's. Quite a homestand for the A's with the three walk-offs.
2: It was. It certainly was. We've had some great moments this year.
21: Tatsuya Imai takes over on the mound for the Astros, and Tommy White hits it down the right field line into that area there where it's problematic. It winds up in the stands about four rows back.
2: Well, listen, partner, I know you said those nice things, but I honestly, truly, like, You have no idea how honor it is to work with you, get to hear that you're one of the best to ever do it. I learn from you every day, and it's not just your iconic voice, just your knowledge, your preparation, everything you do, and your rhythm. Nobody has better pacing in this game than you. So I'm lucky. I got a front row seat to listen to you do your thing every single day, and I don't take it for granted one day. I really don't.
21: Well, thanks, buddy. I think we both feel we're fortunate to have the chance to broadcast Major League Baseball.

0: attendance was 10,022. Time of the game was 3 hours and 3 minutes.
1: Yeah, Pekka with the win, Bass with the loss.
0: The A's finish up at 64-98, and the Astros finish at 81-81. They win the season series 7-6. Big thanks to Nate the Great Littlefield back in our studios, Andy Dickerson here at the ballpark, and for everyone on A's Cast and the A's Radio Network, we appreciate all of your hard work and diligence this year. We will greet you on the 19th of February when the A's host the Chicago Cubs at Hohokam Park in spring training next year. So the Astros take three out of four, and even though the Rangers lost, they did what they had to do anyway today by beating the A's. And again, the final was 9-0 Houston. And now we send things to A's Cast on NBC Sports California.
2: Real classy by our players going down the left field line, still doing the autographs and talking to the kids as it is over. 162 is in the books. The Astros are the first team in the history of baseball to win a division with a 500 record at 81-81. Before this, we saw the Padres years ago under Bruce Bochy finish an 82-80 season, but we had never seen a team win a division in baseball with a 500 record. You have now seen it, and unfortunately what we wanted, and they're celebrating on the field, rightfully so, we didn't want to see it, but it has happened. The Houston Astros are moving on. They're going to be taking on the Chicago White Sox, and they are the AOS champions. Chris Towns alongside my partner Steve Sachs. We didn't want it to be like this today, but unfortunately that's what happened. And you got to give the, as we said last night, you got to say it again today, you got to give the Houston Astros credit. They came in and they took care of business.
3: Yeah, they did. And, you know, tip your hat to them. That's good for them. Didn't want them to celebrate on this field. They blanked us in this final game today, which is kind of a tough pill to swallow. But nonetheless, look, overall, we learned a lot this season. There was a tremendous strides to be made. And they did it. This team did. So I look for next year for this team to be an absolute stunner, Townie. Stunner. I think they're going to come back and they're going to make some people pay for this long offseason that we're kind of looking at right now with the labor strife and whatnot. We'll see what happens. But when they come back next year, there's going to be a much different team.
2: I hope you're right, but I do know this, and this is what's real. Is this division is going to look a whole lot different.
3: Yeah.
2: It's being reported now that Dan Wilson is going to be fired in Seattle. Joe Espada, it's been reported, will not move on no matter how well the Astros do. We've already had three executives who have been fired in this division. We're going to have all new leadership when you start looking about who's running our baseball operation. So, I do believe I'm with you. I think when we're healthy and there's going to be a lot, there's going to be some changes. We'll be a much better team. But you got new ownership now with Stan Kroenke and the Angels. So we're going to have new people running franchises. We're going to have new managers. We're going to have new ownership. Probably the most change will happen in the AL West. So next year, it will be dramatically different.
3: Yeah, I think you're right. We're right on with that. And we're going to have a new basic agreement whenever that happens. So there's going to be a lot of changes to be made. They will happen. Who knows when we're coming back. We're all looking forward to it. We can't wait. And when it does, we'll be here with a lot of excitement and anticipation for the AL West and especially for this Athletics team. I think they're going to be fantastic next year. Maybe I'm just the eternal optimist, but I just think there's so many great things about this team, and it's going to be fun to watch them grow.
2: Well, one thing that's for sure, and it doesn't always happen in a bad season, because we've recently had some not-so-great seasons, and there weren't really answers that came out of those seasons, and you see it with other teams too. But with this season, we found some things, like Henry Bolte. We found a center fielder. You start, like, there's some answers here when you start thinking about, can Jacob Lopez, can Jack Perkins, and then what we saw earlier in the season with JT Ginn. Remember, JT Ginn didn't start in the rotation this year. He started in the bullpen.
3: Right,
2: You've seen what Gage Jump can do. So in a season

0: where you go, yeah, it's well below 500. Things aren't great. But you found some answers for next year. When you start thinking about Joshua Crota-Grauer, Alika Williams, yes, some guys that are going to help you.
1: Yes.
0: So in a season that wasn't good, you found some real positives for next year. We're just not selling it. Yeah. You actually found guys
1: that
0: are going to be able to help your core.
1: Townie, I looked at this earlier, as I said on the pregame. I looked at this team with the four all-stars that we have, and you had a couple more guys like Soderstrom, and you had Geloff and Bolte. You're looking at possible seven all-stars that could really have a viable chance to be on the all-star team. And then we're not even counting what happens in the pitching department. But you're looking at seven guys or regular players that could be all-stars next year. Guys are going to be healthy. There's going to be optimism in the air. It's going to be a beautiful time to play baseball with a brand-new basic agreement intact. And so this is going to be a fun time with a lot of great things that can happen with this team. One more year here in Sacramento, then off we go to Las Vegas. We'll see what happens, but I think it's going to be a fun time. But so many great things have happened this year.
0: Well, when I think about Luis Severino, too, and what we miss with Sevy, and if he picks up his player option, is innings. And that's the one thing when, you know, people, we look so much at just the numbers, but you need innings.
1: Yeah.
0: And to get Severino back, when you talked about all the position players and the core players and all-stars and potential all-stars, what this team needs is innings.
1: Yes.
0: And you need Luis Severino back. There's no question.
1: Yeah. You need guys to gobble those innings up. You need some big help at the front of this rotation. Some help that we're going to find in the free agent market, in the trade market, whatever it may be. But I guarantee you, there's going to be a bump up in that category. I think as far as the bullpen comes along, you found some really good answers down there in the bullpen, some viable options that could work for next year, maybe some additional help as well. But you got some toolsy guys here on this team that can really make a difference next year. This experience they had this year as well is going to help them big time next year.
0: Yeah, we talk about position players that you found this season. Yeah. You know, you waited. What is Luis Medina? Came over in that Yankees trade for Frankie Montas. And then you're like wondering, okay, what is he? He's got the big arm. He's a starter. Next thing you know, it's Tommy John surgery. Then you're not sure. And the reason why he was here to start the year was because he was out of options and they didn't want to lose him.
1: Right.
0: So
1: right.
0: You allowed him to figure it out. And what you ended up figuring out is you got a big time arm that can be a high leverage guy, let alone a closer. And you throw in the year that Hogan Harris had with the 74 appearances. And then Elvis Alvarado ended up being a guy that you thought you'd have at the start of the year. I don't know how much the WBC messed with this season.
1: Yeah.
0: I think there's quite a few players on different teams will say the WBC, as much as you love playing in it and you love playing for your country, it doesn't really set you up to really get going at the start of the year.
1: Yeah.
0: But Elvis Alvarado really rebounded. So when you start talking about bullpen options, you started to see a real bullpen that, you know, you'll take it to spring training and you say, hey, at least you got three guys that you know you probably can count on next year.
1: Yes, and there's always going to be maybe a surprise or two in there that you could say that could be added on as well. But look, I mean, you got three guys down there right now, I think, with big-time arms. Hogan Harris, very malleable. He can be put anywhere. He could close if he had to. He had 17 saves this year. I mean, he could be the setup guy. He could be in the eighth inning. It depends on the arm with Medina. So there's a lot of moving parts here. Alvarado, if he throws strikes, he's got three pitches. He needs to really have two of them coming out as a starter that he can throw it consistently, put in the strike zone, even when he's behind on the count. Big-time stuff, big-time arm from the last two guys, especially with Medina and Alvarado. I like their chances next year.
0: All right. With all that said, Steve Sachs, the Hall of Fame football coach Bill Parcells always said, you are what your record says you are.
1: Yeah.
0: And you're 64-98. You weren't 500 last year.
1: Right.
0: So this team has to learn how to win.
1: Yep.
0: And I think this next spring training, whenever it starts, there has to be a little reality check.
1: Uh-huh.
0: And that there has to be, like, listen, guys, you know, we because in spring we were talking about winning the division. I know guys got hurt, but they've got to learn how to win. It's hard. It doesn't matter if we're talking about Major League Baseball, the NFL, the NBA, hockey.
1: Sure.
0: It is tough to win at the highest level.
1: Yep.
0: And there's got to be a little humility that goes into this thing. These last few seasons, these guys got to learn how to win together. I love how Lawrence Butler, you highlighted it, the pregame show, stepped up. There's got to be a lot of accountability in that clubhouse.
1: No question.
0: Great teams hold each other accountable.
1: No question about that. I agree with that 100%. And even though you're not working with a full slate this year, all the teams have injuries on them.
0: Yeah.
1: And they find a way to win. And I think that's going to be an important thing for this team. To me, in my outlook for the team, it always is. It always comes down to, you know, who pitches best, especially down the stretch. If it's a close contest, who pitches best down the stretch is going to win. And that's what this team needs to do as well. They've got to center themselves on a really dynamic pitching staff. I think that's always going to be the most important thing for a team that is serious about going deep into postseason.
0: Yes.
1: I think that's where they are right now.
0: Whenever we have been good, and Ray Fosse always taught us this, he goes, guys, no matter how much you hit, you can't. The one thing you can't do in our game, you can't out-hit your issues.
1: Right.
0: The A's, when they have been good, especially winning World Series in the 70s, the three in the 70s, and, of course, 1989, you're built on pitching and defense.
1: Yes.
0: We got to get back to pitching, defense, and then we got all these guys that can hit. You put that all together, you're going to have a chance. Unfortunately, we do have to do the Toyota Turning Point.
1: Okay.
0: I don't want to do it. Game 162, if I could get rid of it, I would, but it's a sponsor, ladies and gentlemen.
1: I got you.
0: The Toyota Turning Point, we look at the injuries, and then you just think, with all of these guys, it would have been a completely different year. Pitching was still a struggle, so I don't know. Yeah. We would have scored a lot more.
1: Yeah, that's true. There's no question about it. But I like the chances when you have guys at full strength. And sometimes, we're going to find that. But nobody really feels 100%, Townie, when they go out there. You know what it's like. You pitch. You always have a tinge here or there. You don't always feel great. But when you have massive injuries to guys like this, I mean, Nick Kurtz, it's been so long since it seems like we saw him in the lineup, and you just miss a guy that's really the core, the center of what that lineup is and why it was good.
0: We hear this all the time, and then Ron Washington, who was a great coach for us, I remember recently doing an interview with him when he was managing the Angels, and he was almost forcing his young guys out there when they were tired because he said they have to learn how to play the season. Now, for Brent Rooker, he had just played 162 games the year before, so I wouldn't lump him into this. This was just unfortunate. He had the oblique and then the knee. Not worried about Rooker. But for our young players, and you had to do it, and all young players, you've got to learn how to physically and mentally prepare yourself in the offseason so you can make it through the entire way. Our young guys got to learn how to play a full season.
1: They do. And you know, it just seems to be a little different that guys have a tough time just playing with, week after week after week without taking an off day. I know they have scheduled off days. Every 7 or 8 days they get an off day. I don't know what that's about because we never had to do that. But the thing is, they're trying to keep them as fresh as they possibly can. And to me, it was always keeping it simple. You got to eat good. You got to get your rest. And you got to, try not to do things they're gonna put you in harm's way. And if you can try to do that, I think you got a good chance of playing 150 games a year. And even that's not a full season. But if you can get to that level, you're doing pretty good.
0: Well, I can tell you, there are some definite positives, and Henry Bolte is one of those positives.
1: Absolutely.
0: Like we said, I can't wait to see what Henry Bolte and Nick Kurtz look like in the same lineup.
1: That's going to be lovely.
0: That is it, the final in this one, 9-0. We're going to hear from the manager next, right here on A's Cast. 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
7: Obviously not the result you wanted for your last game of the season. What's kind of just, as you guys wrap up the year, kind of your takeaway, initial takeaway after the season is over?
8: Just tough season. There's no way around that. As a group, we feel obviously very disappointed in the results. As I talk about, the greatest lessons are learned in failures, and this season was one of those that I think we have a lot to learn from. It's never easy when you have those expectations out of spring training with the group that you feel like you continue to improve and get better from the bottom of 23. And when you go through 24 and you see improvement, you crush 25 in terms of improvement, you fall short of your goal, but you just see the build. And to not be able to reach improvement in 26 is hard. It's really hard. And there's been a lot of sacrifice. There's been a lot of change. There's going to be more change. It's been a really tough year on everyone in the organization as a whole.
9: Can you talk a little bit about Langeliers? He came back. He gave you 2 weeks. He almost played every day. He could have easily just come back and have a couple of at-bats.
8: Yeah, that's for Shea to have the mindset he wanted to finish the season, that he wanted to come back and give everything he could to the group. Says a lot about the teammate he is, says a lot about his character and leadership, which we've talked about a lot. When we got Shea in that trade in 22, I just took a liking to him and knew that this was going to be a guy that would continue to improve, and I comped him better than Sean Murphy at the time, and I think there's no question that this kid has accomplished that and has more to accomplish in front of him.
9: Yes, and of all the
0: We want to say thank you to all the fans that come by and see us. Obviously, yeah. We're like the most accessible show in all of baseball. Yeah. We have fans all around us and people coming by all today. Yeah. So we want to
1: really nice.
0: Say thank you. I like what I heard right there. Because it's kind of what I alluded to earlier, is there were these expectations out of spring training, but this group hasn't won anything. So you have expectations, but you haven't won anything. Mm-hmm. And we can sit here, and reality is you have to face reality. You've got to look yourself in the mirror. You've got to learn from adversity. And even though we have a lot of guys injured, this thing started going south when those guys weren't injured yet. Mm-hmm. I mean, Rooker was really the only one injured. They were losing with Kurtz in the lineup and Langeliers in the lineup, and Soderstrom in the lineup, Wilson in the lineup. So things started going like they were .500 and hanging in there, but it's starting to go south. So, there's got to be some soul searching here. Like, if you really want to be who you say you want to be, you can't sugarcoat.
1: Yeah.
0: The negativity, you got to learn from it and rise above
1: it.
0: If you're going to be one of those teams, and we just don't want to see this team be .500. I've talked about when we get to Vegas in 2028, it's got to be 90 plus wins. It's got to be either winning division in the playoffs. It isn't about being .500, but yet this team needs to learn. Before we talk about .500 at the end of the season, we need to see this group .500 in July.
1: Yeah.
0: Midsummer.
1: Yeah. And we hear a lot of people talk about that. Well, when we get to Vegas, we're going to really – no, you don't just flip a switch when you get to Vegas and all of a sudden, boom, you're going to be a different team. You have got to put that in motion, I believe, before you get to Vegas. And that means, like, right now.
0: Yeah,
1: season's over. What are we going to do now to make the team better? How are they going to look next year? Okay, you got one more year here in Sacramento, and then you're in Vegas. Okay, let's see what happens next year. Because I don't believe, Townie, no matter what you do, no matter what the personnel may be, that you can just flip a switch, and now it's all going to happen. That's just not life. It doesn't happen that way. You have to kind of have some runway before you get there and before you actually make big turns. I mean, you like to turn a big ship. You don't just turn the big ship. The Titanic hit the iceberg. It was turning a long ways before it hit the iceberg. It takes a little while for that thing to turn, and then you're on your way. And I think that's what this team has got to be thinking about right now. This doesn't happen, like, automatically.
0: Tinkerbell's not showing up with the magic pixie dust,
1: no.
0: And all of a sudden, right? You can't have. That's what I'm saying. As much as we love everybody and our show's about positivity, mm-hmm. you as a group, right? Like, at this time of the year, this is when coaches start losing jobs and people start making changes. But yeah. This group, this core, it's them who are going to win or lose. They're the ones that are going to be the ones that have to do it. That's why I talk about accountability inside the room, inside the clubhouse. That's one thing that I've learned. Now, obviously, I was very young. I was just born in 72, but when you start talking 72, 73, 74, I've interviewed those guys for so many years. And there's one thing that I've learned about those teams that won three straight World Series, one of the great dynasty in baseball history with the A's.
1: Yeah.
0: There's only been two franchises to win three World Series in a row. It's the Yankees and the A's. They were all accountable.
1: Yeah.
0: They basically policed each other. They won because of each other. Now, they all wanted to stick it to Charlie Finley, too, but they won as a group.
1: Right.
0: So if you're going to be that team and you want to be champions and you want to be playing the postseason and you want to be playing for it all, it's going to start and end with the guys that are core group and our leaders.
1: Yeah, there's no doubt about that. And you know what I think I see in this team, Townie? I see them already starting. I talked about the ship turning. It doesn't happen on, you know, just like that. I already see the ship turning. The ship's been turning a bit this year. We saw a resurgence of guys that were just remarkable. Look at Lawrence Butler did, you know, after mid-July. Look what Zach Geloff did this year. We found Henry Bolte. I mean, there is some great things that are be happening, and I think all the pundits out there this winter are going to say all things at full strength. The A's are going to be rated pretty high just because of their everyday core players. Is there more to be done in the pitching department? Yes, and a lot. That's just the numbers. Just bear that out. It has to be done really in the pitching department. I expect they're going to do that. You put that with this core together. Wow, fantastic.
0: And let's take a look at the core. Brought to you by our River Rock Daily Jackpot. River Rock Casino and Resort. Look at this lineup. You want to talk about being able to score some runs. I had second base put as a question mark because that could go a lot of different ways. Like, at some point, Leo DeVries is going to be here. Joshua Crota Grauer showed out.
1: Yeah.
0: We have no idea what's going to happen with Jeff McNeil. So I wanted to put that as a question mark. Zach Geloff, we heard from the skipper, is going to be your third baseman. You look at that lineup. That lineup
1: scary.
0: Is going to score some runs.
1: Oh, man, is it ever. And, you know, defensively, I think they're going to be great, too. This was a second or third best defensive year the A's have had in quite some time. So you're looking at a defense that can get the job done, too. You got closing speed in the outfield with some good arms, too. I just love what I'm seeing right there. That is a scary lineup. Put some pitching behind it and watch these guys go.
0: It's a lineup that's got to stay healthy, and that's why it's not about your 26-man, it's your 40-man.
1: It's your 40.
0: You got to have depth on that 40-man because you're going to have some injuries. But you look at that lineup there, you're going to go, that could be a top-five lineup in all of baseball.
1: No question about it.
0: We'll that continue is. To break this one down. Unfortunately, the A's lost 9-0. You are watching this A's cast.
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0: 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And, of course, we want to highlight our guy, Lawrence Butler. You talk about a personality that is so big for this franchise and what he means because of being drafted by this team out of high school, being basically raised in this organization. And it was a big moment this year when someone had to step up and say, enough is enough. He was that voice. Called himself out, told everybody, we're going to air any grievances or anything. There really wasn't any grievances anyway, but it was like, hey, we're going to lay this all out right now. And then he said it, and he came on my talk show, and we played it multiple times where he said, you just watch.
1: Yeah.
0: And they did play better. There's no question about it. They won 5 out of the last 7 home series. Figured out how to win here, and Lawrence Butler has emerged because, you know, Brent Rooker, who's been the leader, but Brent Rooker said, you know, at some point, the younger guys, they got to take over that role.
1: Yeah.
0: And we're starting to see that with Lawrence Butler. Yeah. That was a huge moment this year for the ball club.
1: I know he called that on your show. He also did it when we were here right in the middle of us. Remember that? He said, you just watch what happens. We had that meeting today. I called people out, including himself. But, yeah, sometimes you have the changing of the guard with people that they start to lean on and have those conversations with at the locker. Lawrence Butler is definitely going to be one of those guys. He is one of those guys right now. And it's just not what he says, but it's how he goes about his work, how he prepares himself, and what he does to get ready for games. That's going to be impressionable on all the other young players on this team. So I think that was another step forward that the team had. You know, when you build like a big building like that, you know, the building the stadium, you don't see all the groundwork that's being done under the ground, but you see the stuff all of a sudden that comes up and it goes real fast. But it's that groundwork underneath that takes a lot of time that's really the undergirding of what's going to be great about the team. I think that's where the A's are right now. They built a lot of stuff underground. When you see that stuff build up, it's going to be fast.
0: It's going to be huge to have Brent Rooker back. I mean, Brent Rooker has been the leader of these guys, and for him to be hurt all year long, the year before he played in all 162.
1: Right, exactly.
0: And then this year it was the oblique, and then it was the knee. So
1: yeah,
0: for Brent Rooker, the elder statesman, the guy that's been there, done that, he's done everything from have issues to being to the All-Star game. For me to get your true leader back and to watch the young guys emerge with him, because no offense to the pitchers, but it's important that the position players, the guys who play every day, usually are the leaders.
1: Oh yeah, there's no question about it. I mean, the pitchers play golf and they do stuff when they don't pitch. The real ball players are the guys out there every day. I'm just goofing. But no, there usually is the guys that are out there every day that really go between the regular players and the pitchers. They're kind of the conduit in the clubhouse. And I think that's what you're going to see now in Lawrence Butler kind of come into that fold now.
0: All right, that's it.
1: Yeah, that's it.
0: What are you doing this offseason?
1: Oh, I'm gonna spend some time with my family, my grandson, and have a nice time that way, and look forward to getting this labor stuff over with so we can come back next year and have a lot of fun.
0: Well, we want to thank all of our friends here at NBC who do everything for us. We want to thank you back in San Francisco and everybody here in Sacramento. Thank you, everybody, for watching A's Cast and listening to A's Cast all season long. We will miss you, and we'll see you next season.
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7: 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Hernandez the first. 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
26: It's not a country club!
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28: You guys didn't ask for my hot take.
0: Go ahead, Michael, what's your hot take?
8: Here's your host.
0: He's like the kid, why can't I be a part of it? Can I play in the game?
8: Michael Barabolt.
29: The curtain has come down on the 2026 season of Athletics Baseball. And we want to hear from you, the fans. This is the show for the fans, A's Talk. And, of course, you can reach us at 833-625-2278. We'll take your calls. We'll recap the season. We'll highlight some of our favorite moments. And do this one last time. Game 162, Nate.
30: What a way to end it.
29: A very unceremonious end, but, you know, we're just...
30: What a way to end it.
29: A very unceremonious end, but, you know, we were just talking during the break. It kind of sums up the season, doesn't it?
30: Yeah, I mean, they weren't getting blown out that much towards the end. But, yeah, I mean, you're down to your fifth stringers, essentially. So, it's, I mean, it is what it is.
29: Yeah, no doubt. I mean, you had the walks and obviously the pitching and the amount of times Hogan Harris and Luis Medina were used caught up to him as they were essentially unavailable for the last two games. But, you know, when you look at this season, you know, I was thinking about this walking back up from Marcotte's post-game presser. Obviously, the expectations were not reached. But when you look at some of the diamonds you found, it doesn't completely erase what happened this season. But it does give you some hope. And that's what we're all looking for. That's what we're all going to look for, hopefully, in February when pitchers and catchers report. That's the unique thing about baseball. There's hope every single year. The Rockies are going to have hope. Every team, the Angels, they're going to have hope. We're going to have hope. That's the beauty of baseball. And when you look at some of the great stories that the A's found here in 2026, really, a lot of these were unexpected. Luis Medina, we weren't sure how he was going to respond after Tommy John surgery. We weren't sure what his role was going to be. Was he going to come back as a, you know, eventually join the starting rotation? Was he going to potentially be in line to be the closer? How is he going to stay healthy for a full season? All these were questions about Medina. He answered them all and had a heck of a season. Zach Gelof has battled injury after injury and really struggled over the 24 and 25 seasons. I mentioned his strikeout rate last year. In just 92 at-bats, he struck out 46 times. Couldn't stay on the field. Started the year in AAA. Jeff McNeil was brought in because there was really a lack of faith in Zach Gelof. Well, he earned that trust back with what he did this year, showing his versatility, his athleticism, his power. Is a great ambassador for this organization. I mean, we were watching as the A's walked off the field to the clubhouse that he was signing autographs and waving to the fans, among other players. But you just knew Zach Gelof was going to do that because that's the person he is. And for him to have a comeback season like he has and had, you are now back on the Zach Gelof train, and he has re-earned the trust of this organization. Marcotte said, I believe yesterday, he's likely going to be the third baseman going into spring training next year. And he earned it. And give him a lot of credit. Because again, a lot of question marks surrounding Zach Gelof. Didn't make the roster out of opening day. Came up, was great. Had that great hitting streak before it was ended prematurely in San Francisco. And ended up finishing up the season on a real high note. Henry Bolte. We weren't sure we were going to see him. Had that amazing run in AAA. And came in, got off to a really nice start. Had some trouble in July. Really struggled. And what did he do? He adjusted to the league and not only solidified center field. I know we talked about this last night. He solidified being the leadoff hitter for this franchise for a long time to come. And you look at how he matured. You look at his at-bats. You look at how much better he got in center field. He also has proven to you he can play left and right field when you need to. You look at what he's done to improve his stock and improve the trust the organization has in him. And I could go on and on. Lawrence Butler's turnaround. The second half of the season. Towny and Sachs are just talking about it. We've talked about it. Calling himself out. Really, at the end of July. And there was people, well, why is Lawrence Butler doing it? He's hitting under 200. Well, no, to our knowledge, no one else did. He did. And put all that pressure on himself. And finished with a really, ended up, for how it started with him. You talk about him getting picked off all the time. Struggled in right field. For what he started with, he ended up having a pretty good year when it's all said and done. Again, expectations were higher, and understandably so for Butler. But again, from where he started to now, you have to be pleased with how he finished. And now, your hope with him is to do that over the course of 162 next year, hopefully. Do it over a full season. No sluggish start. I know a lot of that had to do with him coming off the injury and the surgery. And not having a ton of spring training reps. But you look at, again, him really starting to find his groove. You saw that swagger come back. You saw him have a lot of clutch at-bats and come up with clutch hits. He had the walk-off home run last homestand against Seattle. Almost walked off Aroldis Chapman again when the Red Sox were here shortly after that team meeting. So give him a lot of credit. Really, you really have to. We saw JT Ginn emerge and what his potential looks like going into next year. You saw flashes of Jacob Lopez. You saw flashes of Gage Jump. And now it's just putting all of these guys, all of these things together. And of course, change is inevitable. There's going to be a new head of baseball operations. The landscape of the sport is going to be dramatically different, it looks like. This organization is going to look different. The philosophy is going to be different. And like I said, change is inevitable. Change is hard. But change can also be a good thing. And so when you look at the overall landscape of the 2026 A's, the expectations were not met, really weren't even close to being met. And injuries had a lot to do with it. We know that. but at the same time, a lot was learned. We found some diamonds. Alika Williams, I didn't even mention him. And Donovan Walton, how they stepped up. Alika Williams earning himself essentially a spot on next year's roster going into spring training. Donovan Walton, I think, is going to be heavily considered as well. So in a lost season, you had a lot of really good nuggets to talk about. And Nate, I don't know where you thought. I know I kind of went up. I went everywhere, Nate.
30: Yeah.
29: Where, you know, what stands out to you? What was kind of your favorite story, you know, this season? But, you know, obviously finding out about Bolte and the Gelof's resurgence. What was the favorite for you?
30: Well, I hate to just go here immediately, but you got to get it out of the way. It's just, yeah, there were too many downs. And, I mean low points. And, I mean, Towny just mentioned it on NBC, AceCast, but this team was on the way down before the injuries hit outside of Brent Rooker. And I do think that wasn't a devastating blow like Langoliers or Kurtz would have been early on. I think just a huge disappointment, really. All over the field, I'm mostly pitching, and that was expected. You thought the offense would be able to make up for the lack of pitching. But outside of that, so that's kind of the spiel on disappointment. There was a lot of disappointment all over the place. What I was impressed with probably the most this whole year was the bullpen was horrific. And then all of a sudden, not all of a sudden, but you know, Emo goes and then Hubs, new guys start to come in and there's a regime change in the personnel. And they kind of turned it around a bit for the A's. And that was really nice to see. And obviously seeing the young guys at bat, all the position players. I think Bolte is probably the brightest spot. I think Lawrence Butler's turnaround was huge. But, it's just such a lost season. And I think probably one of the most forgettable seasons the A's will ever have, hopefully, just because of the scenarios. That it's the middle season in Sacramento, which will be pretty like, okay, whatever. It's, you know, they were awful. The division, I think what makes it memorable is the mediocrity, like the Astros winning. I think that's kind of the big thing, winning at it with a 500 record. But I don't know. I guess really you got to be excited about Bolte. That's what you got to be excited about as my plane lands.
29: I mean, just keep going.
30: You asked and going. I saw you taking off your headset. I thought I was supposed to fill here. What do you want from me? I see you. What do you want? I could just go silent.
1: Blah, blah, blah, blah, blah. Oh, my God. And Henry Bolte and on and on and on. And Henry Bolte in the lost season. On and on. Hi, Nate.
30: Hey, Towny. Great to hear from you.
1: I just want to say it's very obvious. I think if we go back to when we were younger, and remember when you'd throw a party? And it was only your really good friends would be there at the end to help you clean up. Mm-hmm. If you ever threw like a big party in college, yes, or when you're a young adult, because the people who really weren't your friends, they're out of there, right? Once the kegs are empty and the good looking people have left, your buddies are gone, right? But your close buddies, the people that love you, they stick around to help you clean up.
29: So are you implying that you're a good person?
1: As I'm looking around at the three of us, you start to see in the end, you know, I don't see any, you see any other broadcasters around here? You see anybody else?
29: Yeah. Well, I see Raymond, my man.
1: Karate Kid Ray, but I think he has to be here. We're here for each other. Just remember this, in this moment, who your true friends are. Just like back in the day, who was helping you clean up at the end of the party.
29: All right, Cowherd.
1: Is that a Colin Cowherd moment? But you're the only one Cody left to him. So you went, yeah, Cody's gone. Are you kidding me?
29: So Cody's already back in San Jose.
1: I mean, Dallaire's halfway home. Chris Carey came down and like hugged us, and he's been gone for a while. I mean, seriously.
29: Must be nice.
1: You see Johnny, Ken, you know, Braden, they're all gone.
29: And Jack and Billy.
1: Oh, yeah, Shelly. Shelly's gone. Yeah, Shelly was out of here. Shelly didn't even stay for the ninth inning.
30: Yeah, the third inning, she was home.
1: God, the way you were explaining that, Nate, because I was trying to stay with you that whole time you were going, kind of reminds you of like your sophomore year of high school.
30: Yeah,
1: you know, if you went to a 4-year school, you know, you come in as a freshman, you're kind of trying to fit in. And like you think about your junior and senior year, your sophomore year is kind of that year. This was kind of like your sophomore year.
29: Slump.
1: Yeah, this was
30: their sophomore year here in Sac. So that's a pretty good analogy.
29: But they're going to graduate early.
1: Yeah, they're getting out early. We're getting NIL money. We're getting out of here early
30: somehow.
1: Well, and that, you know, a great point, because it is really easy when you are. It's really easy when no games have been lost, no money has been lost, for people to be this big bravado that I hear all the time. We're probably going to lose the season. Of course, you talk tough before you actually have to really negotiate. Remember, the collective bargaining agreement doesn't end till December 1st, correct? So right now, we have an agreement for the next couple months. So while there is an agreement, and we haven't even hit winter, we still got to get through the playoffs and the World Series, everybody can talk tough. But no one's lost one game yet. No one's lost $1. There's television contracts. There's all kinds of things that are out there that the owners don't want to lose, the players don't want to lose. But they don't have to come together in any way right now. They can sit on both their sides and talk a big game. Why? Because the fight really hasn't begun. Yeah. This is like when you think about, like, you know, boxing or MMA, when you're having the pre-fight press conference and both fighters are talking a big game. That's where we are. And then, as Mike Tyson always says, everybody's got a game plan until you get punched in the face. No one's been punched in the face yet, but it's coming. And one of the great, and that's why we're very lucky with the relationships that we've built with the other team's broadcasters. Like, we love, like, just seeing Sparksy and Jeff Blum, World Series hero, great Cal Bear, just saying goodbye to them on the way out. But Mark Gubazaw, the guys in our division have helped us really build A's Cast, because we started this thing from nothing, right? So they would come on, they gave us credibility. And it was Mark Gubazaw who said, you know what no one's talking about? The Padres' new owners spent almost $4 billion. Stan Kroenke just bought the Angels for $4 billion. Guys are not buying in for $4 billion and are going to be cool with just losing an entire season.
29: Yeah.
1: And screwing up your future revenues, because what happens is once we start having to renegotiate television contracts and the streaming contracts, if you don't have numbers, you don't have great leverage to negotiate. So let alone ticket losses and all that kind of stuff, there's potential huge losses going forward. The Athletic had that article talking about how if you miss X amount of games, you're guaranteed the contract you have now and with some television stuff, and the owners don't want that. So can we all just slow down on the doom and gloom of the game forever? Once again, no one's been punched in the face yet. But they will be. And once you start getting punched in the face, you don't like it. And who knows? I mean, with where things work today, if you start having a long labor stoppage, there will be politicians that get involved. There will be a lot of people who get involved. So let everybody talk now. Let's just wait and see on the doom and gloom.
29: Yeah,
1: be here, you never know, game one, and we're back here. Actually, we start on the road, don't we?
29: In Pittsburgh. You're talking about
1: start
29: day?
1: Pittsburgh?
29: Opening day, actually. I believe the first road trip is Pittsburgh and New York.
1: When would we be back here?
29: I believe the first week of April we'll have the White Sox and Cubs in town.
1: We're going back-to-back Chicago to start the season?
29: Yep.
1: Nothing says A's baseball in West Sacramento like White Sox and Cubs. All right. Hey, both are in the playoffs.
29: We have a three-city road trip.
1: We're starting three cities again on the road?
29: Three at Pittsburgh, three against the Yankees, and four against the Rangers. And then we're back on the fifth, three with the Cubs, three with the White Sox.
1: All right.
29: Bring it on.
1: I'm excited.
29: I am too.
1: Well, I wanted, you know, on the TV, and I know everything's about being positive, but I do want some reality here, right? I mean, we can say all we want that we had guys hurt, but we started losing with those guys that were not hurt yet, right? And we saw a ball club lose 20 at 21 the year before, and now we saw this ball club lose 17 of 20. With most of those guys not hurt. So I know I went to journalism school. Don't allow facts to get in the way of a good story. But the story has always been lately that we had guys injured and what could have been. There's a lot of things that need to be fixed. And the only way you fix them if you're realistic. And there's been people who floated to me around here that there's been, oh, we're not that far away. If you don't think we're far away, then you don't know what you're looking at. You need it. You want to be honest. It's hard to win. It is hard to win games, whether it's baseball, it's football, it's basketball. It is hard to win at the highest level. And if you aren't honest with yourself and your business, and our business is baseball, if you're not honest with your roster and your depth and your 40 man, then, you know, some teams fall into long ruts. And you hear people talk about stuff like, oh, we're not that far away. We are far away. You know why? Because this team hasn't won anything. And if you haven't won anything, how would you know if you're far away or not, if you haven't won there, if you haven't been there?
29: Yeah.
1: So we need to be real honest, and I'm, you know, happy we're going to get some new leadership from the baseball operational side, and hopefully get some really smart people in here and get us some. We need pitching. We need to be better. We got to have better pitching, Captain Obvious, but we have to do everything better. We've got to be a far better defensive team. Don't go on the airs. They don't give people airs anymore.
29: Ugh.
1: You just start looking at the inner metrics. Our defense has to get better. Our base running has to get better. We got to be a smarter ball club. And then we need all our boppers.
29: Yeah.
1: And we need our best players to be able to play the season. But there's a lot of places. If we want to be who we want to be, and which I think by 2028 is at least 90 win team and above, where you're battling for the division, you're in the playoffs for sure, places rocking in Vegas, that's who we need to be. And we got to be honest with ourselves, there needs to be a lot of change.
29: Yeah, no doubt about it. And it's something that we were talking about before you guys came in. It's, you know, you found a lot of really cool stories within the season, but at the same time, yes, you have to realize that this team was really hovering around 500. And then the train started to fall off the tracks around, what, say, late June, maybe shortly after Las Vegas, that trip.
1: It was pretty much right after Las Vegas.
29: You know, then obviously you saw the injuries. You just saw them go down one by one. And look, it's going to be a huge, huge offseason. The sport is going to look dramatically different, it's looking like. But also our organization is going to look dramatically different.
1: Our division. So we've had three guys who are heads of baseball operations. They all had different titles, who are no longer with their team. So kind of unprecedented that our division had three heads shown the door.
29: And one of them won the division still.
1: Yeah. And you got a new owner coming in the division. Mariners are firing Dan Wilson. Espada, this guy sounds like they already told him no matter what happens, he's out.
29: Yeah.
1: So we're going to have different managers. We're going to have different GMs or heads of state. We got a new owner. Our division is going to be dramatically different next year. Just the whole look of it.
29: Nate, are you okay? Did something happen? Something happened in the Niner game,
1: Nate?
29: We see you
30: Brock
29: going
30: just
29: crazy.
30: Ran one in from like 50 yards out, but there's a flag.
29: Who?
30: Brock Purdy.
29: Wow. How much time is left?
30: 140.
1: In the game?
30: Yeah.
1: That's how long our game went. Was it over 3 hours?
30: Yes, three or four today.
1: Of course.
30: All these Astros.
29: It's on
30: ones.
29: You know, Sunday getaway three, game. They're always long games.
1: Right, seriously. Sure. How long are you guys going?
29: As long as
30: we got jammed.
29: I'll keep Nate here all
30: right
29: night.
1: Oh yeah, Jack, you know, you need to get to the phone line, so this is just a drive by for me. Once again, because I said this the other night and it was late, so obviously this is a different audience. I want everybody out there, and if there's people who work for the A's, because this is the type of show, just a little wink, wink, this is the type of show they listen to. So just make sure you keep it cool. But this is the type of show leadership listens to. So I want them to hear this too. What these two guys did this season, taking over this show, which is a very popular show, whether people listen to it live, there's a lot of people who download it and they listen to it the next day. they took over a show, and it's not easy to take phone calls. And especially when I've talked about Michael, this was Michael's first real time, big time opportunity to be a host. And this is your first time to really be talent. Nate's no talent. This was your first time as talent. That's when you know he's so into the Niner game. He has no clue.
30: No, I mean, I'm not talent. I've never
6: been
30: talent.
6: Good update there, Tony.
30: I'm a button presser.
1: He's Brock Purdy. No, but what both you guys, what you have done in a season like this, it's really hard. Losing is hard. And day after day after day, trying to figure out how to be interesting, how to be funny, how to be entertaining, how to be critical, how to not be too overly critical. Because, yes, no matter how bad you are, players, coaches, managers, GMs, front office people, they're sensitive. And you can be like, oh, your record is what your record is, but, you know, they're sensitive. So there's a

0: fantastic. But Michael, what you've grown into in just year one, I'm really looking forward to watching you continue to grow. And I just want to let you, and I want everybody out there to know that you guys did a hell of a job this year with not easy circumstances. So when I look at my MVPs, I have Hogan Harris, and I have none of these guys behind us.
1: Yeah.
0: You thank them. I don't need to thank them. I'm coming in to talk about you guys. You thank these guys.
2: Thank you, Tony.
0: You guys did a great job this year.
3: Thanks, Tony.
2: Really,
0: and remember,
2: that.
0: The people who love you are the people who are there for you to clean up the party when it's all over.
1: But you're leaving.
0: Why can't you? I picked up cans and I took the keg out.
2: He is here, though, too. He doesn't have to be here.
1: That's true.
2: Like, this is, yeah.
0: Yeah, they all left. Yeah. All the other guys.
2: This is cleanup crew. And then me and Mike, we're going, hey, man, thank you for sweeping up the kitchen. We'll take the garbage out. We'll wrap it up here. Shut the lights off.
1: Take the garbage out on our way.
0: Remember, you guys are the stars of the show. It's your time to take these calls and send us into the 2027 season.
1: Oh, the lines are full.
2: Thanks, Tony.
1: We've got, look at who's on the line. We won't name
0: names. Is Uncle John your uncle?
1: Yes, that's Popcorn Guy. Do you want to talk to him?
0: Popcorn Guy, your popcorn is, remember he has a special kernels and he educated us that? Please give out the biz. The popcorn is unbelievable.
1: Mm-hmm. It is. You have five
0: Sriracha
1: bags.
0: And cheddar. I've got five
1: bags. You've got five bags, plus you ate half a Cody's bag.
0: Fact. I don't get cheated. Enjoy the calls. Enjoy the off season.
1: Thanks, Tony.
0: And you guys did a hell of a job.
2: All right,
1: thanks,
2: Tony.
1: Appreciate it.
0: Good night now.
1: All right. Well, the lines are full, and we're going to get to all your calls coming up next here on ASOC.
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1: One. I was here in 2026.

0: And we got to start out with Uncle John because we got popcorn today. How we doing?
1: Hey, guys. I just want to tell you, I'm up here in beautiful Plymouth, California. I'm sitting in the man cave. I watched the entire game. And one of the things I love about the last, look, you're going to have all your armchair producers and coaches call up, and they're all great, and they're going to give all their, you know, insight. But my insight is from the game today, where it's a time of the year where your broadcasters give thank you to all the people behind the scenes. And it's one of my favorite parts of the season because, as you know, Michael, I worked in the broadcast industry, local TV news for 20 years, and the people behind the scenes never get any credit. And, you know, Chris Carey and Dallas Braden and the directors, they took time today and showed every single camera person, the grounds crew. I mean, the game was the game, but it was just a really neat love fest of the people who worked so hard behind the scenes. And I'm glad you like the popcorn. The popcorn, it's not really about the popcorn. It's about Uncle John is one of those guys, you know, Michael, please thank you and you're welcome. The niceties in life. And it's just a chance for me to say thank you to Michael and Nate. God, as Rush Limbaugh used to say, you have talent on loan from God and you both are blessed. And I wish you only the best. But I want to finish with one cold, hard question. Can I give a baseball question?
0: Of course.
1: It's the question no one's talking about, and I was kind of hoping Townie might be on. But my niece's husband, Seth Brown, played for the A's for about, 7 or 8 years, and he always spoke so highly of Mark Kotze, a true leader, you know, in the clubhouse, on the field. And no one's talking about, I'm nervous. Tell me, I'm nervous about his job security. I'm just going to, you know, talk about the quote-unquote thumper in the room, the elephant in the room. What's your take on it? It's a cold, hard question, but I'm nervous, and I really want him to stay. What do you think?
0: Well, it's an interesting question, Uncle John. Thanks so much for the phone call. Take care, and thank you for the popcorn.
2: Uncle John's giving you a hardball.
0: He's coming at me.
2: Whoa, that's some family-on-family crime.
0: So his job, I'll just go, look.
2: Floor's yours.
0: You're going to have a new president of baseball operations or someone heading up that department. And the question's going to be, is he going to want to bring his own guy in, or is this going to be someone that is confident in Mark Kotze? And that's something we don't know. We don't know who's getting hired. We don't know what the philosophy is going to be. His contract runs through 2028, which is the first year in Vegas, so two more, and I believe he has an option for 29. So he is under contract for two more years. And I think it's going to all come down to whoever steps in to run baseball operations is going to have to make that decision. And maybe that is going to be a part of who does get hired to step in. Is the answer to that question alone. So it's a very, it's an interesting question. And yeah, I'm getting drilled game 162, but I like it. It's baseball talk. And that's why we're here. So thanks so much for the phone call. Bob in Chula Vista, line 3. You are on A's Talk. What's up, Bob?
3: Hey, guys. Just wanted to make a last day call, you know, remind Nate that I was the one that brought up the Townie for GM.
2: Yeah, I'd like to apologize. I apologize in private to you.
3: Entertainment.
2: Yes, I made that mistake. Yeah, I forgot it was you, Bob. That's probably the highlight of the entire season for me, actually. That was an awesome show, an awesome day, and it was hilarious.
0: It started the floodgates.
2: Yes.
0: You had all the calls instantly. And Townie calling in, and it was just,
2: him ribbing Cody just in the passenger seat. That was hilarious.
0: We got like 10 drops just out of that one phone call.
3: I appreciate you guys. I appreciate entertaining you guys. And you know, I want to say thanks to George from San Francisco. I've never met him, but, you know, he kind of shouted me out the next day. But love your show. I just want to say you guys have done a great job. You've really improved over the season, if I may. Honestly, I wouldn't mind, like some people might have thought it was a farce recommending Townie for that job, but I would have no problem with Townie having a voice in personnel decisions. for the A's going forward. Because, like, I'm down here in San Diego. We have A.J. Preller, who's like a whatever they call him. And the Padres have made the playoffs the last 3 years. But, you know, like a monkey with a dartboard and $500 million could do what Preller's doing. And I think the A's need a lot more creativity than that. Was up there in Sacramento. I have a friend that actually plays for the Marlins, Miami Marlins. So I was there when Yuri Perez threw his almost perfect game before they pulled him, and it was super awesome to see the fans with their shame signs.
2: That was so stupid.
3: Marlins pulled.
2: When they pulled him.
0: Well, that was just, it was so like.
2: Not the signs that they pulled him.
3: I'm kind of bummed. I was, when Pedro Martinez threw a perfect game against the Padres, I think it was 95. Fact check me on the year, but Pedro Martinez threw a perfect game against the Padres and ended up getting the loss, or at least gave up the perfect game in the 10th inning, so didn't get credit. So I've been at almost two perfect games. There's only been 24 in Major League history, going back to 1871. And I missed two. Anyway, love going to games in Sacramento. We got one more year. I'll be up there next year. You know, I saw the Marlins play three games at Petco Park. Petco Park's beautiful, totally different experience. Sacramento, enjoy it while you have it, because you guys got a night. It's a beautiful place to watch a game. You can go in, and it's just not the intensity of some other fields where it's like a major commitment to go to a game. So it's, loved. I wish I would have met you guys, but loved my, I saw a couple games up there last year against the Red Sox. Townie gave me some free tickets for one of them, me and my son. And looking forward to seeing some people in spring training, and seeing Greg from Slow at the Black Sheep Tavern if he ever goes.
0: Sure, you
3: there.
0: Want to hang out with him?
2: It's actually pretty fun.
3: No, I've never met him, but I did tell Chris Carey he should have helped him announce that high school football game. But,
0: what?
2: You don't know? Yeah, that was last year, Mike. Yeah.
3: Yeah. I met Chris Carey last year. Me and my son were talking to him. Really cool dude. But he said, I told him, hey, you only get this chance once. And
2: that's funny.
3: He didn't take it.
2: That's hilarious.
3: But I think Townie, I've talked to him in person. He's a very legit guy. He's run businesses. He's partied in Tijuana as a teen. And, those are all important experiences to have, and signing guys is, in my opinion, is a future GM.
0: Well, we'll see if that happens. Decisions will be made. But Bob, thanks so much for calling. Thanks for listening all season long, and we'll talk to you in 2027. Did you dump him already?
2: Hey, thanks for calling. That's a dump, right?
0: Oh, I'm sorry.
2: Thank you, Bob.
0: I mean,
2: hopefully we will see you next year.
0: Stop with the doom and gloom.
2: No, I mean, hopefully, like, I'll see you in person. I mean, just, I don't usually go out there. I'm not being doom and gloom.
0: Yeah, it's true. Your popcorn was sitting here for 2 months.
2: Yeah, and I got it.
0: Yeah, yesterday.
2: Yeah, I got two.
0: Have you eaten it yet?
2: No, because I did go to the movies yesterday beforehand, and I did eat a bunch of popcorn before. Not that I wouldn't eat more, I was just full.
0: Yeah.
2: And it's in my car, ready to be eaten, probably tonight.
0: All right, I like it. Let's go to the Mahler, line 4. What's up, Mahler?
4: Hey, guys. And you know what? You guys always throw me a curveball right before I come on the air. And it loses me my train of thought of what I wanted to talk about. Nate, you went to the movies? Did you watch Moneyball yet? How do you go to the movies and still not watch the baseball movie?
2: Well, they're not showing Moneyball at the theaters, Mahler.
4: Oh, for crying out loud. You want 20? Want me to pay you $50 just to watch it, or what?
2: No. Maybe I've seen it. You guys don't know?
0: Are okay. We pushing this to,
4: yeah,
0: like,
4: maybe.
0: To next
4: maybe.
0: Season?
4: Maybe. That's true.
2: Maybe.
4: I'll quiz you in the offseason.
2: Okay, yeah. Give me a call. Give me a call.
4: You know what? I'm glad you read the book, even if it was the Cliff Notes version.
2: Yeah, it was the audiobook.
4: Anyway, so, you know, you know, this weekend with you guys bringing in all the guests that you had and Townie coming in, and Townie's just kind of laid it out. A lot of the reasons, like not reasons, but things that I thought about, but then realized that I'm looking at it from the wrong point of view, and he really set me straight, I have to admit. You know, we started off the season 1-5, and you said that we had Panic at the Disco, but you know what? A lot of us psychos have followed this team very, very close. We had reason to believe 1-5 was important to pay attention to. And then, but we, you know, yeah, we had a lot of bad luck with the injuries. But you know what I got out of this season was seeing a lot of the players that normally wouldn't get regular playing time. How often does that happen? It doesn't happen very often. And, you know,
0: not with the volume of injuries this team had to go through.
4: Oh, yeah. You don't really see that when you have your major lineup just totally, you know, what, 6-7 of the starters down at one time. But I like, because you know what? It shows us what kind of depth we have. It gave the people that, whether they're a part of the team next year or part of trading, who knows, you know, it ups their value and it gives their confidence. And like we've all seen after that meeting in July, you know, I like to see a little more growth because, you know, Lawrence Butler stepped up and said, hey, there's got to be a little bit of accountability. And that's the one thing that I take away from the beginning. I don't know if there was a lot of accountability. There was a lot of ability, but I don't know if there was a lot of accountability. And that's what happens, I think, when a team grows, is then, you know, they start growing together and gelling together. And I mean, you take somebody like Geloff and Langoliers and Butler, probably the longest with the team. There may be a few that I'm missing. All they've seen is losing. And what is the value of losing? It's about learning. And I don't like the word losing. I like the word learning. And that's what I'm hopeful for. Obviously the new regime change that happens, and that when these guys step on the field again, that they'll be hungry and ready to go and say, hey, you know what? We don't want to do this anymore. But, my two players that stick out in my mind, this year that really I'd give like the comeback of the year award to Geloff, even despite the two injuries he had. I really didn't think he was going to be a part of this team after the injuries he's had, and then, you know, the struggles he had at the plate a few years ago. Boy, well, he just turned it around, and he's a very valuable part of this team, and I love seeing him progress. And disappointed when he got hurt those two times, but he bounced back. The other one is Bolte. I mean, I'm with all you guys on him. I mean, he's incredible. But I do think that somebody has to work with him to cut down those strikeouts, especially if he's going to be in the leadoff position. He's got to be. The idea is, granted, he's no Ricky Henderson, but if you're going to be a good leadoff hitter and you got good speed, you got to get on base. I don't care if you walk, you hit, whatever you do. And I'd like to see that get better. Pitching wise, I was there the night that JT Ginn was throwing the no hitter. Dude, that guy's a bulldog. I've seen him grow through the season and I really like him. And I think he's an important part of this staff. And I like the way Jacob Lopez turned around the second half after he went down to the Aviators. So, but in closing, I want to thank all you guys. Your show, you've grown in this show, you too. And I'm grateful for you guys. You give us something to talk about on the Psycho feed. And you know, you'll probably play it sometime, but you know I could thank everybody. But I've been thanking them on my own. But there was a couple there I wanted to make sure that if they're listening, and Amelia Schimmel, you know, I've been to 3 games in Sacramento, but you know what? When I listen to the radio, I hear her over the broadcast. She's consistent. She's a great person with the A's, given all that. And you know, another Dallaire, Josh, and Tommy, they're the only ones I know in the truck. But I'm grateful for those guys because I'm 3,000 miles away, and they give me those shots of Sacramento with the makes me feel like I'm there, you know. And Mike Bird too. I met him a couple years ago, and I'm grateful for them. But I thank everybody at one point, and I just want to thank the organization because you know I love this. I love the organization. So, hey, well, have a nice off season, boys.
0: Yes, thanks so much for the phone call. Thanks for listening all season long, and. Yeah, there's a lot of people to thank, and I'm going to get to that in the third segment. I pre-made a list to make sure I got everybody, and I'm sure I'll miss someone. I know Ken did the same thing on the radio broadcast, but thank you, Mahler. All right, I had to reorganize because the lines are still full. We're jammed, Nate.
2: Yes, yeah.
0: We're jammed.
2: And that's good. Today's a good day for it.
0: Oh, it's great. All right, let's go to Jeff, line 2. What's up, Jeff?
5: Hey, guys. Live from the SIB.
0: Where are you?
5: Oracle. I'm at Oracle, and, Mike Kruko's saying his goodbyes to the crowd. Can you hear him?
0: Yes.
2: Yeah, we can.
5: And, it's pretty cool. Everybody's here, and, telling him bye. I'm going to get off the speakerphone. Hold on. Do I sound a little better?
0: Much better.
5: Okay, and listen, Nate, I'm going to have Mike quiet down so I can talk to you because this is AceCast. Thank you, Mike. I did an engineering trick. I had one radio tuned to the AM KMBR and the other one tuned to the FM KMBR, and there's just enough slap between the two broadcasts that it sounds like I'm at, Oracle. I cheated. Have to have a little fun, but I did want to hear them, and they'll probably replay it at midnight on KMBR. There's some way you can get it. All you broadcasters, all you play-by-players, as opposed to the players on the field, you play-by-players, tell us what's going on, not only on the field, but behind the scenes. And you guys have done, as Tony complimented you on, one hell of a job in keeping this show going. And, bringing it along, even when it was difficult, when it wasn't exactly a winning record, which would have been a lot more fun. But I agreed with Tony. I thought, God, if they beat the Astros and let them get real close and then flick them off at the very end, that would have been really great. But they aren't necessarily, going to do that well once they get into the playoffs either, if they do. So you guys, with all the times that you've been on the air after just heart-wrenching losses and pushed it along, giving us good stats, info, stuff that we wouldn't have known otherwise, I can't tell you how much I appreciate what you guys do. And picking up the ball literally and figuratively after Tony tossed it to you, really well done. Under really kind of harsh circumstances. So we will see what the future brings. And you've pointed out how the team has a lot of hopeful aspects in that these new kids coming up, they just, step up, step on the field, and amaze us with their talents. Volpe, when others have gone down, and he's just really been a thrill. And I've enjoyed, even as dismal as the one loss record has been, listening to you guys bring us through, not the best season, but there were highlights, there were fun times. That New York thing where they beat the Mets and they beat the Yankees, I agree with you guys, that's a top moment in their season. So let's hope that everybody who was injured this year heals and can stay healthy next year. I just think ahead to that, and it encourages me and warms my heart on the possibilities. And you guys keep doing what you're doing next year. Take a break and, you know, regroup and all. And I'm certainly looking forward to when you guys come back on the air because, you know, no, I haven't found any other show like what you guys do in giving us what we really need as baseball fans on top of the A's. You know, you give us all kinds of good information about the league and even, well, even Japan. Thank you, George. And listening to all the people that call in on this show, all the psychos, it's been a blast. So you play-by-players and color analysts, thank you, because you guys communicate what we can't see. I love watching baseball on the radio because Ken Korak and others that have been announcing for the A's and other announcers all over this country have honed their skills to be able to do that. So much appreciated. I can't tell you how much I want to, you know, tune into a baseball game here already, but this was 162. So I got the 162 Blues, and we're going to the Stovepipe League where we get to talk about it. You guys are right on. Keep it up. Enjoy your time off. I know you will, Nate. Time off. And have some fun over the winter. All right,
0: Jeff. Thanks so much for the phone call. Take care.
2: Thank you, Jeff. It's kind words. Appreciate
0: Let's go to Colin, line six. You are an A's talk.
6: Hey, how's it going, guys?
2: Hey, Colin.
0: Good. What's happening?
6: You there? Hey, not much. I'm doing great. I've been a lifelong A's fan going back to 1968. My parents started going to games in 1968 when they moved to Oakland. And it's just been frustrating the last few years. And I kind of had a few things I wanted to talk about. So I'll go down my list. Hopefully I can get to some of them at least. One of the first things I like to say was I'm tired of kind of all this. Oh, we're talking about Vegas. Oh, we got to win in Vegas. Well, I want us to win now. I don't, like Tony's like, oh, well, you know, we got to be ready for Vegas. No, we got to be ready. We should be winning now. I'm not focused on Vegas. I want to win now. I actually live in Sacramento now, so I can go to the games, and I do. And I want us to win now, not in Vegas. Next would be when we're looking for a new GM for the Oakland A's. I really hope that we get someone from the outside, because I think for a long time we've had someone from the inside, and I think it's time for a change for us. I think the A's need to do some house cleaning up, and in my opinion, that includes Kotze being gone. And we need a new focus, a new direction, because what's happening right now is, in my opinion, not working. I mean, Kotze's had basically two seasons in a row of 100 loss seasons, and in my eyes, that's just not acceptable. Not that he's not a great guy.
0: 100 losses, and a former A, and they were 76 and 86 last year. I know I can understand this year, but last year they were 12 games better.
6: Oh, okay. Sorry. I must have got my numbers mixed up, but I don't know. I just haven't been happy with him. I think he's just a numbers kind of guy. And I think we need someone different. I don't know. It's just my opinion. As far as pitching goes, I think Severino, I would like to see him gone. I know he was injured all year this year, but didn't really do much for us last year. You know, I don't think he really wants to be here in Sacramento. I think the only reason he signed the contract was no one else was offering him anything. And I'd rather bring up someone from AAA and let him struggle a little bit than have him here. This one might be a little bit controversial, but I'm just not impressed with Butler. He might be a fan favorite, but, you know, he's like a career 230 hitter. This year has been horrible. Yeah, he had a decent second half, but, you know, if you're batting 160 through like June, it's not very good. And he's also been making mistakes on the bases, making some mistakes on the outfield. And that leads me to, I would love to see Bolte go to right field. And that's his natural position. And I would love to see Denzel back in center. And I know that he's struggling at the plate a little bit, but I'd rather have his – defensive prowess in center field, one of the key positions in the key position in the outfield, sliding down balls, running the outfield, and bat 200, then have Butler with all his issues in right field and put Bolte in right field, which is his natural position. And then I look at my outfield going, wow, you know, we got Soderstrom in left, Denzel in center, Bolte in right. I think we have a stellar, stellar outfield, similar to when we had, what's his name in center field? Throwing a blank on his name, but that would be my, obviously, dream outfield. And then the last thing up, I know that DeBrees got hurt this year at the end and he's having surgery, but I would love to see when he's ready and healthy to bring him up. We've got nothing to lose and I would love to see them bring him up. I think ideally either second or short, and then move, if they put him at short, then move, I'm totally blanking on his name, to second base. And how those two guys be up our, you know, middle infielders. I think that would be ideal for me. And that's all I had to say. I've been wanting to call in for many, many months, but I get up at 3 o'clock in the morning for work and can't always stay up late to listen to you guys and call in. But thank you for letting me speak my mind.
0: All right, Colin. Thanks Colin. So much for the phone call. Appreciate it.
2: Yeah, I hope to hear from you next year.
0: Greg.
2: What's up, Greg?
0: What's cracking?
7: Gentlemen, 162, it's in the books. How you guys doing? You guys hanging in there?
2: Yeah. Yeah. What about, I can't speak for Michael.
0: I'm lovely because I got to see you 2 days in a row.
2: I had a great time yesterday, by the way.
7: I had a great time. Thank you guys so much. I'm driving home right now. I'm honest. I'm fighting it. I got about 30 miles to Gilroy, and that's the 2.5 hour mark. And
2: get a Red Bull.
7: 2.5 hours from Gilroy to Slo.
2: Get some Red Bull going.
7: It is. Yeah, we put it this way. Me and George checked out the Capitol at 2:15 in the morning last night. So it was.
0: Whoa!
2: Nice.
0: Whoa! Slow down there.
7: I had to see the Capitol. I had to see the Capitol. So me and George checked it out and
0: the outside, you know, of the Capitol.
7: Got an Uber back to the spot. We didn't know. We didn't rush the Capitol. Just the outside. Yeah, we got some pictures and. Just had a good, had a good walk to the Uber and, you know, called it a night and we're back at the yard today. So, last night was awesome. And that kind of leads to everything. This is supposed to be fun. You know, baseball's fun. It's entertainment. You know, for you guys, obviously, it's a job and it's what you guys do for a living. But we're fans of the game. It's supposed to be fun. And I think in a season that maybe wasn't real fun as far as results on the field, wins and losses, you guys made it fun. You know, the A's broadcasters, you know, legendary voices that we've always had, you know, those guys made it fun. Guys like Chris Townsend, they make it fun. You know, my group, the Psychos, we make it fun. So in a season that was so frustrating and so, you know, kind of sad to actually still have fun, That tells you how great of a job guys like, you know, guys like Michael, you know, Chris Carey. I can go on the list is too long to give everybody shout outs. I mean, Johnny Dosco was unbelievable last night. Johnny Diesel was cracking all of us up. It's a testament to our organization and really getting it right when it comes to guys behind the scenes, when it comes to the voices, when it comes to the cutting edge shows like Ace Talk, what we're doing right now. We are a step ahead of everybody else. And if we can kind of match that with decisions on the field and decisions the front office, we're going to be just fine. You know, going forward, obviously Vegas, I'm so excited about Vegas. With that said, the last caller touched on a lot of good points, you know, talking about Sacramento. If you're a Sacramento native, you can't blame a guy for saying that. I want to win now. I don't want to look towards Vegas 2028. I want to win now. And it hasn't been a frustrating last couple of years. It's been a frustrating 6 years because we really haven't competed since 2020. And, you know, for those of us that have been fans for a really long time.
0: 2021's not competing?
7: Oh, 5 years. My bad. 5 years. You're right. Yeah, that's 86 wins. We didn't make the playoffs. We didn't have a great second half. But, yes, thank you for correcting me, Michael. It's been a tough 5 years. For those of us that go way back, you know, guys that are older than you, Michael and Nate, this has been probably the toughest 5 years that we can remember. I mean, you talk about the late 70s, early 80s days. Those were some tough years. You know, some tough years in the 2000s. But for a five-year stretch of, you know, 99 losses, 100 losses, I mean, the blowouts, it's been probably the worst 5 years of A's baseball that a lot of us can remember. But again, it's been fun. And that's where it's kind of like it's a catch-22 because of what you guys do. You guys have made it fun, and it's really a testament to how great the organization is when it comes to the you know, the actual production part of it, the voices, the shows, Ace Cast Live, the interviews. I mean, Townie goes to the winter meetings. I mean, stuff like that is just, it really makes everything really special, and that's a credit to you guys. And you know, I thank you guys for all that. That's the good news. You know, that's the good stuff. The bad stuff is, we got to be better. I mean, when we talk about change and we talk about organizational stuff, it's not just behind the scenes, GM, baseball ops guys. There needs to be change in the dugout. There has to be change in leadership because what's gone on, it's historically bad. And you can point the finger at not a great roster a few years ago. You can point the finger at injuries. But the fact is, this is a win-loss business. And organizations around sports, not just baseball, would not tolerate the dugout, the coaching. That's why we saw guys like Emo get let go. That's why we saw guys like Force get let go. It's time for change, and we need a new voice in the dugout. And, you know, a new GM is not going to tolerate what's gone on in the dugout these last few years. It's just not going to happen. It's not acceptable. So I look forward to that change. I look forward to you know, the new guy coming in and really hammering pitching because I think that's Captain Obvious. I think there's some guys that we can really point fingers at that we depend on, like a Jacob Lopez, like a Lawrence Butler. Those are guys that we know got talent. Those are guys that we know that can get it done, but they got to get it done when it counts. You can't hang your hat on a guy that does it when we're 30 games out. You can't rely on that. And it's not a small sample size. We're not talking 1 year. You know, you can't go into the All-Star break hitting 196 with three home runs and call team meetings and thinks everything's going to be okay. It's not acceptable. It's just not. And he needs to step up, and he's going to be a real leader. He's got to lead in May, June, July. That's when a real leader leads. When you're in the hunt and guys are maybe starting out slow, that's when you call team meetings. That's when you got to lead. And we know Lawrence Butler's excitement. We know what he brings to the field with his energy, with the talent, you know, the opposite field. When Lawrence Butler's going the other way with the ball, when he's running and he's smiling, and we know that the talent's there. But this is not a small sample size anymore. And if he's going to be the real team, I think Townie made a good point talking about Shea Langeliers. To me, that's a leader. A guy that could have hung it up with a really serious knee injury comes back to the season. That, to me, is a team leader. And you don't got to say nothing. That's leading by example. Shea Langeliers is an all-star. That's a leader to me. So I would like to see the organization go after Shea. Hopefully the contract talks, we can really lock him up and build around a guy like Shea Langeliers. That's a leader to me. And I hope that, you know, a lot of the guys coming up, a lot of the guys in that dugout saw what Shea did and went, you know what, that guy cares. That guy cares. He's a catcher with a knee injury, and he still came back and DH the last month of the season. That is beyond impressive. And I hope that, you know, like I said, guys take note of that, and we can build around a guy like Shea Langeliers, obviously a guy like Nick Kurtz, you know. Guys got to prove they can stay healthy. But I think that's it, guys. I think that's it. I know you got a ton of phone calls. I'm not going to be doom and gloom with the whole labor situation. I think that might be something that's going to get worked out a lot sooner than people might think, because people don't want 1994 again. You know, people don't want no games. People lose money. People lose fans. That scared off a lot of people in 1994, and baseball had to really battle to come back from that. So I'm not so sure we're not going to get, you know, all games next season. How many ball games we're going to get, that question remains to be answered, but I think it might be sooner than people think, and that'll be good news for all of us because it's going to be a long off season missing the A's, missing baseball, and it's going to be a long off season missing you guys. So enjoy your time, decompress. Thank you for the weekend. Thank you for the whole season. I look forward to great phone calls coming. I know sometimes I can be a little bit negative, But when it's going good,
0: I don't see that at all.
7: And you're gonna,
0: We had civil conversations. It was peaceful. No, not at all.
7: Hey, when it goes good, like 2021, when we're talking strategy and we're talking playoffs and we're talking who should start, we're talking all that, that's when it's going to be really fun. And that's what the future is going to hold in Vegas. And I look forward to those days, gentlemen. I look forward to you guys in Vegas also. The future could not be brighter.
0: All right, Greg. Thanks so much for the call. Take care.
2: Very nice. Appreciate it.
0: All right, Nate. I need a break.
2: You need a break? You want to take a break?
0: We got some callers. We're going to take a break.
2: I got to go to the restroom.
0: Finish up with the phone calls. See, wait. I'm keeping you in mind, too.
2: Thank you, Mike.
0: Because I want to give you a break, too.
2: This might have been our longest segment of the year. This is coming up on a 40-minute segment here without a break. So maybe it's time.
0: Yeah. We got some callers. We're going to get to those callers coming up next, and we'll wrap up the 2026 season here on Ace Talk.
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0: One. It's been a heck of a year for us here on Ace Talk, and we're going to finish up with some of our final phone calls. Dennis, line one, what's up? Hi, Dennis. Going once.
2: Dennis.
16: We're going to have to call you.
2: Uh-oh, they're
0: Dennis,
2: calling you.
0: Hello.
2: They're calling you, Dennis.
9: Hey, Nate.
2: Hey.
0: Oh, hey, Dennis. Hey, what's up, buddy?
2: Dennis.
0: Dennis.
9: I have to get gas, man. I was running low. It's either I got gas or take the phone call. So I kind of did the gas first. You know what I mean? And
0: well, they don't have gas stations in Hilmar.
9: No. Well, we remember Tony says we got the horse and carriage. So I was looking for a bale of hay, actually. You know, and I feed my horse.
2: It's cheaper than diesel.
9: Yes. Yes. Yes, actually, I drive a diesel, so yeah, not good. But hey, I kind of, like I said, driving home, I brought my little grandson today. This is the first time he's been to Sacramento. He had a great time. Michael, I want to thank you for throwing me that ball for him. I appreiate that. You know, reiterate what all the callers have said. You know, it's not about, you know, the last game. We know this season was very disappointing. But, you know, we did see, we got a chance to see a lot of our players that probably wouldn't have got an opportunity to see in a normal year, okay, without all the injuries. So that's a positive. But what I want to talk about today really quickly is the people in the organization, okay? We're all lucky as fans to have such a... Just a great organization. All the people that are involved, you know, from the stadium ops to, you know, I don't want to miss anybody, but they're just real welcoming. And you know, I got an opportunity as a 65-year-old A's fan since '68 to throw out the first pitch yesterday, and it was so cool. One of the best experiences, you know, in my life, and you guys made it special. And Cody went down there with a crew and did all that. So, you know, like Townie said, there's not too many teams that get this platform for their fans. So by you guys, you know, you guys kind of got ushered in on a year that was a real tough year. And you guys, you know, you guys have grown over the course of the 162 games, and I'm proud of you guys. And you know, Michael and Nate, I know the sky's the limit for you guys, and I know that more callers will say this, but from the bottom of my heart, I appreciate the program, you guys, and I'm gonna miss you guys this off season. So you guys have a great off season, and can't wait to talk to you guys again next year.
2: Thank you, Dennis.
0: Dennis, thanks so much for the call.
2: We appreciate
0: and
2: that.
0: For calling all season and talking. It was fun, and have a good off season.
9: You too, guys. Thanks.
0: All right.
2: One more.
0: Salty, you are the last caller for Ace Talk of 2026. How does
2: One
0: that make
2: favorites.
0: You feel?
16: Gentlemen, I get to close it out?
2: Yes, sir.
0: You're the closer.
16: All right, now we're talking.
0: That'll make Greg happy. We have a closer.
16: Just like, well, originally we were going closer by committee, but I've been outperforming Greg, so.
0: No, I agree. I agree.
2: Your ERA on the calls, a little bit better.
16: Actually, it's funny you say that. I feel like as a caller, I hit a pedestrian 240 with some pop. I had a couple good points. But I'm going to hit the gym this off season, watch some tape.
0: What are you, Townie?
16: Better than ever next
2: yeah, watch
16: season.
2: Some tape.
0: I got to go to the gym at my country club.
16: So in all seriousness, guys, you know, we all love Townie. And on opening night, he said that he was going to pass the reins to you guys. And as sort of a site, not to speak for all the psychos, but we were not going to just automatically stay on board. And Michael, you honestly won us over. So we saw that you made good points. You listened to us and we saw a lot of growth and we all really respect you. And Nate, of course, you know, we've always loved you, but I want to say that you've earned all of our respect, Michael. This show is fantastic. I'm going to keep listening for years to come. with Vegas, our best days are ahead. And I just want to say, thanks so much, guys. That's it.
2: Thank you, Salty.
0: All right, Salty, thanks for the phone call. Take care. Appreciate you listening and calling all year.
16: All right.
2: That's a good closer.
0: That's a great closer.
2: Short
0: Before
2: and sweet.
0: We get to the our top moment of the year, according to A's Talk, I just want to, you know, go down my list of thank yous. I wrote this list.